0: about 20 minutes from now. My Golden Knights lost 5-3 last night. Hurricanes win it. Series tied at 2 games apiece. This has been a great 10 days, 2 weeks. We've had so many different sporting events. I think the hype with the NBA Finals has been fun. Stanley Cup is always great. You know, with hockey, you don't necessarily have to have a marquee talent. I think you do with the NBA. You know, the NFL with the Super Bowl, it's the Super Bowl that's the star. You know, there's certain events, even the Masters. The Masters will make a star out of somebody. It's nice to have name recognition. With hockey, you don't have to have that, oh my gosh, that guy. Now, we were fortunate to have some of those guys, Lemieux, Ovechkin, Gretzky, but you don't necessarily have marquee players in the Stanley Cup final. You know, there's no Connor McDavid, but it's still an incredibly exciting. Although last night, less drama as, you know, the Hurricanes end up winning it 5-3. But it's been fun. We've been treated to a lot of great sporting events here over the last 2 weeks. Dylan, what's the poll question? By the way, Fritzy's here. Dylan, Marv, Paulie, yours truly in the back room, guys. Poll question from hour one. What are we going with in hour two?
1: So from hour one, Dan, we had Wembanyama's punishment for the incident with Jalen Brunson should have been a flagrant one, a flagrant two, or nothing. 48% say flagrant one.
0: Yeah, I'm going to give him that. It's not a basketball move, and it's definitely a flagrant foul. It is.
1: Yeah.
0: I don't know how the NBA doesn't see it that way. I know how they see it that way. I can't imagine David Stern. Now, I know it's not fair to Adam Silver, who I've had a 40-year friendship with. David Stern, to me, would probably have said that's a flagrant one. I do believe that. Look, it's a new era. You got to keep the stars there. You know, can't imagine Wemby sitting out a game. I get it. I understand all of that. David Stern suspending members of the Phoenix Suns in a playoff game when Robert Horry knocked Steve Nash into the scorer's table. And, you know, now that's a flagrant too. The Suns got off the bench. Amari Stoudemire, they all got suspended. Changed the series. I remember famously going toe-to-toe with the commissioner of, you know, can you suspend these guys? They didn't do anything. And then that's when he gave me the palaver. They got off the bench. I mean, he scolded me. They got off the bench. And that was it. Now, there's a play in the previous game where the Knicks bench got up when was that Josh Hart and Luke Kornet. Kornet flattened Josh Hart. The Knicks had four guys go down the baseline. They got off the bench. Okay? So for everybody who's going to say something about Wemby, and he that's a flagrant. Look at the video. After that, you know, Kornet blasts Josh Hart. There's like three or four players get off the bench and go down the baseline. They are off the bench. They should be suspended. If you really want to get detail-oriented here, I don't want him suspended. I want Wemby to be able to play. But that felt like we want Wemby to stay in there. If Luke Kornet does that to Jalen Brunson, what is the call? The call would be a flagrant one, maybe a flagrant two. Yes, Dylan.
1: Yeah, it's funny picturing them being like, all right, the floor is lava. As long as you shimmy down courtside and go around the bend, you're good.
0: All right, what's poll question for hour two?
1: Well, we got a hockey one from Paulie. Which kind of hockey do you prefer, a 2-1 game or a 6-5 game? Obviously, we've been getting more of the latter.
0: Yeah, there's a lot of goals. I mean, it's fun to see, but I think when I think of the Stanley Cup final, it feels like 3-2 is a high-scoring affair. Now it's 5-4, 5-3, 6-5. They've scored more goals in the first four games than the early 80s. I mean, this is an exception there.
1: Well, yeah, I feel if Bussy or Hart has like one game of standing on their head, I feel like they're almost the de facto Conn Smythe. Like, that would be the only real distinction of the whole series.
0: All right, our stat of the day is brought to you by Panini America, 877-3DP-SHOW. Operator Tyler sitting by. He'll take your calls. Charles Barkley will join us a little bit. Argentina versus Iceland in Auburn, Alabama.
2: Classic.
0: I never thought that I would ever say that, but Argentina and Iceland, Messi in front of 88,000. He scores. Great atmosphere, but it was a college atmosphere. Iceland against Argentina. When are we having our World Cup draft? Next hour?
1: Yeah, next hour.
0: I'm going to have to do some research here. I mean, I really like Morocco, but I, you know.
1: Come on, Dan. You know I love Morocco.
0: I know. But that's my tier two team that I have. You know that Spain is stacked.
1: Always.
0: Yes. So we'll have our World Cup draw. We've got to do some homework. Yes, Todd?
3: I thought you were going to pick someone else.
0: Oh, okay. See what you're doing there.
2: Gahana.
0: Where is Gahana in there, Todd? Oh,
2: plus 30,000.
0: Okay. So you're saying there's a chance.
3: Yeah, always a chance.
1: Value pick.
0: Yeah. Let's see. Some phone calls coming up. The new poll question. Barkley's joining us. Oh, by the way, I love New York. Love Manhattan. I love the spirit. I love the vibe. I was embarrassed. I was saddened with the way some of those Knicks fans reacted to San Antonio Spurs fans. Game's over, and they're attacking San Antonio fans because they had the audacity to wear their San Antonio jerseys. I can pretty much guarantee if it was the other way around and Knicks fans were wearing their jerseys in San Antonio, they wouldn't have been accosted. Tough guys in gangs, you know, ganging up on one or two people, ripping off their jerseys. You should be ashamed. You should be embarrassed. You should be in jail. And are you really a fan? Because I wonder that. Are you there just to start trouble? You're still up 2-1. I really fear, I'm being sincere, I fear for the city, win or lose. You got opportunist for whatever agenda you may have. Instead of celebrating something so magnificent, you're going to have some idiots who are going to ruin it for everybody. Win or lose, trust me, it's going to be bad. Yes, Don.
3: Why does wearing the visiting team jersey, hat, or colors, whatever, why does that have to be perceived as a taunt where you're trying to get in someone's face or you're asking for trouble, for lack of a better word? Like, when did that happen and why is it okay for some regions in the country or some fan bases so that you almost wink at it because we're desensitized to that's their behavior?
0: Alcohol. I'll start there. You got crowd muscles, beer muscles. And if it's one versus one, you're not doing it. Now you got 15, 20, you're surrounding these Spurs fans. It's a terrible look for New York. I know it's not all Knicks fans. Don't send me a message. I don't give a damn. Police your fellow New Yorkers, if that's the case. They may be legitimate, in reality, police them. But that to me, like you're looking at the video and I go, is this real? Like somebody could actually, they could die. This mob mentality, you're beating up a fan who wore a Spurs jersey. How sad is your life? You're still up 2-1. Yeah, Dylan.
1: There's something ironic too about seeing a guy in a Tim Duncan jersey getting jumped by like 20 dudes. He's like the most mild-mannered player ever. It's a very like unoffensive jersey, I think, to basically everyone in the world.
0: Yeah, Paul.
2: And then the crowd that's not participating in the attacks are filming it.
0: Yes.
2: And not helping nor leaving the situation. And it's getting tagged with the Knicks. It's going to be the Knicks. Like I saw on the news the other night, what is James Dolan, the owner of the Knicks, going to do about this? His job is to keep it safe inside the stadium. He doesn't police the streets. And it was just, it's going to be tagged with the Knicks. The Knicks players are already being asked about this.
0: This should be on the mayor, not James Dolan. And here's another thing. people think James Dolan is the one controlling these ticket prices. I mean, I know there's people who are casual sports fans or they're casual Knicks fans, and everybody has an opinion now. Now you're an expert. James Dolan does not own the secondary market here. And I saw somebody in news who was commenting on this. They're like, "That, you know, it's embarrassing that James Dolan is raising the ticket price." This isn't on James Dolan. Okay? There's other things I can blame James Dolan. This ain't one of them. But you get people who are casual fans, and now everybody's an expert here. But what happened? God, I mean, and you got tonight, win or lose. There are times when I tell my son, he's a Green Bay Packer fan, he's a Red Sox fan, and there are certain places where I say you can't wear your jersey. And he's like, "Why not?" I said, "You can't." And it's unfortunate, but we know these places where you can't do that. San Antonio is a place where you can. Those are wonderful, knowledgeable, nice, great people. If you win, okay, you won. If they win, okay, they won. But what I saw with the Knicks the other night, I know it's small percentage. I know that. But it's still, that's your team. That's your town. Show some pride. How about some respect? San Antonio beat you. Now you beat them up? Yeah, Dylan.
1: Is there a championship series in a city that sticks out to you as being like crazy, like win or lose, like violent or just like over the top, you know, burning stuff?
0: Look, I want to be fair to people. I want to stick with what happened, okay? I've been in one situation that was really scary. And there were fans, and they won the championship, and they tried to overturn our TV truck. This is years ago. They won. And then I stepped out, and I was in, and then when they saw me, they stopped. And I said, "What are you doing?" And then they stopped. But they were trying to turn over a TV truck, and they won the championship. Charles Barkley will join us next. The Cup has taken over the United States. 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
0: Sneaking a couple of phone calls here. Charles Barkley will join us momentarily. Brian in Grand Rapids. Hi, Brian. What do you have for me?
17: Hey, Dan, how are you guys doing today?
0: Good, good.
17: First of all, I appreciate the take on hockey. You know, a goalie can win a game, and that's awesome. I appreciate that very much. Another question, if you'd carry it over to Charles as well, but you as a pure shooter in basketball, how would you handle Wemby?
0: How would I handle him as a pure shooter? I would ask for somebody else to handle him. I just think you constantly have a body on him. You don't have anybody eye level, but I would have him making sure that he felt every shot that he was taking, that I would just make sure that that body stayed on him, and I'm keeping him away from the basket. If I'm Wemby, I try to get as close to the basket, get those alley-oops, get some points, get some fouls. Then if you want to come out and hit 18-footers, maybe even go out to the three-point line. Judge in Arizona. Hi, Judge. What do you have for me today?
18: Yeah, good morning, Dan. Thanks for taking my call. Morning, Danette. Dan, I want to talk about Brunson for a bit, and based on some of the comments you made this morning. And, you know, when he was in Dallas, I remember the first time I saw him, I said, man, this guy pounds the ball all over the place. He's got great talent for scoring, but give up the ball. And I think part of the problem, you know, lately, perhaps, I don't know if you agree, and especially in the fourth quarter, like you said, he's the shooter in the fourth quarter, but then the rest of the guys are standing around not knowing what to do or can't figure out, because his game is so jerky, where to be effective for him to pass the ball.
0: Yeah, he gets everybody involved first three quarters, and then it becomes Brunson time in the fourth quarter. Look, it's worked. Nobody has complained until it didn't work. They're in the finals. They're up 2-1. Now, is he taking too many? He's missing too many shots. These are really tough shots. And I think that's the key. Make him take a tough shot. There are certain players where you go, okay. Like Steph Curry, you just go, okay. It's just you want him to work for every shot that he takes. And you want to make it as tough as possible. And I think give credit to San Antonio. Done a wonderful job. Justin in New Hampshire. Hi, Justin.
19: Hey, Dan. Thanks for taking my call. 6'4", 230. First time, longest time caller. So the Luke Kornet situation with Josh Hart. Ball comes out of the net. Josh Hart catches the ball, sort of. Luke Kornet goes to get it to take it out. He has every right to make that play, to grab the ball, knock him down, get the ball, take it out quick. So that foul should have been, or any issue should have been on Josh Hart for catching the ball, basket or interference with the ball underneath the basket.
0: Yeah, I mean, I've had people say that the Knicks players didn't get off the bench until there was a timeout called. I would imagine when Steve Nash got pounded into the scores table by Robert Horry in the playoffs, that they would have called a foul and Amari Stoudemire was walking on the floor. So it would be kind of a dead ball situation there. But Amari Stoudemire stepped on the floor and got suspended. And David Stern yelled at me. He's Charles Barkley. He's been known to yell at me. No, not anymore, though. You're a gentle giant now. You're not even a giant anymore.
20: What's up, brother?
0: Charles and Shaq and Kenny and Ernesto will be on the call inside the NBA pregame halftime on ABC, postgame on ESPN. How do you describe the atmosphere? Have you ever experienced anything like Game 3 before?
20: No, it was incredible. The amount of energy, the amount of stars. Like, you really only see stars in New York and L.A., but it was overload stars the other night. It was incredible. It was one of the coolest things I've ever been a part of, Dan, to be honest with you.
0: Okay, but you're not easily starstruck. Were you starstruck by anybody the other night?
20: No. I've been starstruck before, but it was just the magnitude of how many it was. Yeah. You know, normally it's 5 to 10. It was probably, Derek Jeter, Eli Manning. You get used to seeing Ben Stiller, Chalamet, guys like that, Tracy Morgan, but, you know, Derek Jeter, you know, he's very low key. he's amazing and low key. He never comes out for things. And Eli Manning was there, and Jay-Z was there, and Larry David. It was crazy.
0: You called Cardi B, Cardi D's. Did you? I mean, it's good analysis.
20: Didn't look like B's to me, Dan. It looked like D's to me.
0: Does anybody say anything to you? When's the last time management or somebody said, Chuck, can't say that?
20: Dan, you know, I'm hoping they fire me. you know, I got six or seven years left on my contract that they know I got no chance of doing. I would love for them to fire me and have to pay me for the next 6 or 7 years. So, you know, I was talking to my agent. I was like, what can I do to get fired where they have to pay me for the whole 6, 7 years?
0: Yeah.
20: And I says, yeah, I would love to get fired. I'm not going to lie. Yeah, but because like I say, there's zero chance I'm going to be working the next 6, 7 years. Zero. So I know if they fire me, they would have to pay me all those years. And I heard through the grapevine that I make great money, so thank goodness for that. But, yeah, they, come on, man. People can't take a joke. They can kiss my ass. you know, I said the same thing. If people don't like me, I appreciate and love all the support I've gotten all these years. But anybody think everybody likes them, they're a fool. So if people don't like me or don't have a sense of humor, they can kiss my ass and my whole ass, not just one cheek, the whole ass.
0: That ass is a lot smaller than it used to be.
20: It is. That's the only reason. That's the only thing I hate being skinny now. When I tell people to kiss my ass, it's a lot smaller.
0: The Knicks lost Game 3 because
20: they're reverting back to being Jalen Brunson eccentric. You know, this is the way they played the last couple of years, where they just gave him the ball and said score. He's taking too many shots. They're not getting guys involved. You know, he shot the ball pretty much. He's not shooting it well. But I think they got to get back, number one. They got to go to Karl Anthony Towns more because he was the best player in the series the first two games.
0: Yeah.
20: But I think they become a little Jalen Brunson eccentric. That's like I say, that's the way they played the last couple of years. But throughout the season, they had more of a flow. They were getting the ball to Karl. They were letting Karl make decisions. And that's going to be really important in this series, because the reason I picked the Knicks to win the series, Victor has to guard Karl Anthony Towns away from the basket, and that free up those other guys to get to the paint, because Victor is the best defender in the league, and when he gets to stand back there and play safety, that's when the Spurs are at their best.
0: What do you expect tonight?
20: I expect whoever wins the series tonight, the game tonight, to win the series. I picked the Knicks in six, but I think this is a big game for the Knicks. Obviously, it's a big game for the Spurs. But if the Knicks are going to win this series, I think they have to win tonight. But I'm expecting it to be just as exciting. It was crazy, Dan. And, you know, the World Cup is here right now, which this city got so many people. It's exciting to be here right now. And I got to say one thing, Dan. There was one thing that bothered me. I saw that Spurs fan get beat up really badly. And, man, I just want those people who did that. You a scumbag. Your mom and dad a scumbag. Your kids are scumbags. And run up on me like that. You know, people should be able to go to the game and cheer for whatever team they want to. But I saw that video where they beat up that Spurs fan. I just want them to know they mom and dad and them and their kids are just scumbags. And like I say, I like all the smoke, Dan. I ain't no tough guy, but it ain't going to be a lot of people running up on me. I can promise you that. Because I'll beat the hell out of them right on the spot.
0: Yeah, I felt bad, you know, that you have a few that have that gang muscles or beer muscles. And these Spurs fans, you've been around these Spurs fans. They're nice people. If it was the other way around and Nick fans went to San Antonio, nobody's getting accosted there. Nobody's getting beat up because you're wearing your Knicks gear.
20: You know, and that must be a Northeast thing because I've seen it happen in Philly where guys get beat up. Come on, man. Let people go to the game and cheer for their team. And I hate that mob stuff, man. It should never be a fight more than one-on-one. If you're a punk and you have to have a bunch of people to beat up somebody, you're just a punk. And that drives me crazy. And you know who are the worst people in the world, Dan? People who film things like that.
0: No.
20: I've always like, why are you filming people getting beat up? Not just this situation. And you see it all the time over the internet. If you know how I am about the internet, the people on the internet are just a bunch of damn losers. And that we have started monetizing these losers. And people just gonna be stupid. I figured out people just gonna be stupid for the rest of their life. Because these companies, they're like, oh, I always find it like you're an influencer or you're a creator. No, you're not. First of all, you ain't influencing nobody. You're just making bad money and you just create bad content. But I just laugh because, you know, all money ain't good money. And you're just a loser making money on stupidity. That's all you're doing.
0: Talking to Charles Barkley. He'll be with Shaq and Kenny and Ernie. That'll be inside the NBA pre and post.
20: Dan, what? You have to read our damn name off paper. You don't know who the hell we are after 30 years. You don't know it's only four people. You should be able to just say Ernie, Kenny, Shaq, and Chuck. We've been together for 30 years. You have to read it on a damn piece of paper.
0: Plus Draymond.
20: Oh, I forgot. Okay, I'll give you a hall pass to Andre Mon.
0: That felt kind of old school basketball, game three, because of the physicality. And I don't know if the Knicks were surprised by the Spurs' physicality. Were you?
20: Well, first of all, the Knicks should stop whining. What the Knicks should do is clearly, what the Knicks should do is knock the hell out of Victor Wembanyama. At some point, because them two things they did to Jalen Brunson, I didn't like it. I loved it. This is a competition, but you can't let them manhandle your best player. You got to knock the hell out of Victor. Says if you hit Jalen, they hit him twice unnecessarily. I'm surprised the Knicks haven't retaliated. They got to do that because they clearly targeted Jalen. They've targeted him twice, and they were dirty plays both times. And I believe in that stuff, Dan. So if I am the Knicks, early in the game, I knock the hell out of Victor. They should have did it last game because Jalen went toward Victor, but he's too little to intimidate Victor. But that's where Karl Anthony Towns or OG or somebody got to take a flagrant foul on Victor. Like, every time y'all hit Jalen, we're going to knock the hell out of y'all too. That's the way sports are played. One of the reasons I love hockey, shout out to the Hurricanes. I needed that win last night. They believe in justice. If you hit one of the great hockey players, they're going to get you. And I believe it. It should be physical. You're playing to win the world championship. I tell you one thing that's interesting about this series, Dan. The Knicks have not had one good game. It's been like I'm sitting there watching the game. The Knicks have had three mediocre games. They haven't played well in any game. They've been down at least 8 points at the end of every first quarter. And, like, I'm not sure what the hell's going on. They got to play tonight, I do. I believe who wins the game tonight is going to win the series, whether it's the Knicks or the Spurs. I picked the Knicks in six. But if the Spurs can win tonight, I think they flip the series.
0: And Wemby should have been given a flagrant for that Jalen Brunson play. That's not a basketball play. It felt like the league was protecting Wemby by not giving him a flagrant.
20: Well, because they didn't call anything, I don't know if they can go back and look at it, or they should have fined him or something later, but I don't think they actually looked at the play, because that should have been a flagrant. But like

0: hurt Kevin Johnson. Greg Anthony gave him a really bad cheap shot. And I said, Kate, let's run a pick and roll. Because I never ran pick and rolls because that just clogged up my area. I said, Kevin said, you want to run a pick and roll? I said, Paul, let's run a pick and roll. And I got an offensive foul. I didn't care about that. I was going to truck Greg Anthony because he hit him. And I trucked Brunson twice. Wimby did it, and Castle did it. You can't have that, man, at all.
1: Well, I remember when Isaiah Thomas was taking it to John Stockton, and Isaiah went in for a layup, and Carl hit him, like, in the forehead, and just about, you know, knocked Isaiah down and out and had to have, like, 40 stitches there just to send a message. Oh, I think I think I'm losing your connection there.
0: Dan.
1: No, I've lost you. Hey, have fun tonight. And thanks for joining us. And I'll see you in Tahoe.
0: I love you guys.
1: I love you too.
0: Okay,
1: love
0: you guys.
1: I'll see you in Tahoe. All right, it's Charles Barkley. Yeah. A little bad connection there, Tom.
2: Yeah, I'll have to talk to our friends at Zoom.
1: Yeah. Really? Who are you talking to?
2: I have no idea. I wasn't sure what to say to that. We're at the mercy of some technical company.
1: Well, sometimes, you know, it depends on the hotels that you're in, those kind of things. Not blaming it on you.
2: I told him to look for the weakest spot with the bad connection.
1: Okay. All right. Let's take a break. We'll update our poll results, more phone calls, and our much anticipated World Cup draw coming up next hour. Oh, yeah. 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
9: 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We were just talking, if you're watching on Peacock, during the commercial break on radio, about the White Sox rookie Braden Montgomery hit a two-out, two-run walk-off in the 10th inning, beating the Braves. He's the fifth player since 1900 to hit a walk-off home run in his Major League debut. Now, I was wondering, Paulie, do you have the names? I know Carlos Perez of the Angels did that in 2015.
10: Bloop.
9: I don't know if there's any...
11: big names?
9: Correlation between, oh, you had that moment and you went on to become a great player.
11: I got a couple for you. Miguel Cabrera, who did become
9: Hall
11: a great
9: Famer.
11: Player. Yeah.
9: Yes.
11: With the Marlins, June 20th, 03 versus the Devil Rays. I've got Josh Bard of the Indians, August 2002 versus the Mariners, walk-off.
9: Mm-hmm.
11: And the last one, back in the day, Dan, you'd have to help me with this guy. He did not play very much, only three seasons. Billy Parker of the Angels, September of 71 versus the Brewers, got a walk-off in the 12th.
9: Hmm. So maybe no real correlation here. This is how it sounded last night.
12: Back to the left side. For his most crucial at-bat of his first game. Sends it in the air to left. It is back near the wall. It is over the wall for a game-winning home run. How about that? Talk about drama. Talk about theater.
13: What a ball game.
9: By the way, if the voice sounded familiar, that was Bob Costas. It was a throwback night, and he was in the booth with Steve Stone and bringing back the 80s graphics and uniforms and a walk-off home run. So pretty cool moment last night. Update the poll results, if you can, Dylan.
10: Yeah, Dan, we've got which kind of hockey do you prefer, a 2-1 game or a 6-5 game? 68% say a 6-5 game.
9: All right.
10: And we also put up there, tonight for the Knicks is must-win or must-win-ish.
9: I'm going to say must-win. I don't know if they're going to beat San Antonio three times in San Antonio. And if the Spurs win tonight, you go back for game five. Now, you know, San Antonio could be coming back to New York up 3-2.
10: Yeah, technically, I mean, like, the series will be basically back to zero, but I don't think it would feel that way.
9: Yeah, I'm like, I truly expect Jalen Brunson to have one of those great performances tonight. And as Charles Barkley said, the Knicks haven't played a great game. Well, I'm going to give credit to the Spurs. Like, we like to blame instead of credit. The Spurs are playing great defense. Like, they truly have a game plan against the Knicks. Great scouting. They know what they're doing. Now, do I expect Brunson to, you know, hit some of those shots that he's been missing? I do. I still think Karl Anthony Towns is the key. Offensively and defensively on Wemby. Fresh in Milwaukee. Hi, Fresh. What do you have for me today?
13: What's up, D.D. and Dan Nitz? How you guys doing today?
9: Great.
13: I just got an old Charles Barkley story to tell today.
9: Okay.
13: It was 92. I'm getting ready to go to court, criminal court. I threw some paint in my teacher's car. But I'm headed to court, and I'm standing on the corner, and I hear, nice shoes. I turn around, and it's Charles Barkley and his lawyer. I'm like, what? He like, nice shoes. He like, I wore them this season. I'm like, could you sign them? He like, sure, give them to me. Somebody might as well have a good day. He was headed to court for punching a guy in the face in Milwaukee.
9: Wait, now why were you at the courthouse?
13: I threw some paint in my English teacher car for a bad grade.
9: What happened to your case?
13: I got probation, 2 years probation.
9: What made you think of throwing paint at your teacher?
13: Well, she wasn't in the car when I did it, but I thought it was just, I thought I would get away with it. Somebody was looking from the window.
9: Oh, they...
13: And they came to court and testified against me.
9: Oh. But you've been a law-abiding citizen since then, Fresh.
13: No more paint.
9: Okay. Yeah, Paul.
11: Fresh could have easily told that story and omitted the paint attack teacher story. He threw that in there. He could have just told a story about meeting Barkley.
9: Well, he had to explain why he was at the courthouse.
11: In detail.
9: Lucas in Florida. Thank you, Fresh. Lucas in Florida.
14: Gotta love that last story from that guy. Nah, but calling in. First-time caller, 60210, South American. Shout out to Panini stickers. Have 919 out of 980 stickers. But wanted to call in and say that the NBA Finals just been bringing the old fan back to the TV to where, I mean, I can't miss a play. It's just tough physical basketball. Reminds me of the late 90s, early 2000s. I'm not sure what the NBA think of it, but me as a fan, I'm loving it. And also got to agree with Chuck on the Knicks and having a safe environment for everybody. Big soccer fans. We have the hooligans everywhere, but you just got to keep safe for everybody, man.
9: Yeah, I didn't expect that. I know you lose a game, and there was so much hype leading up to that. Restrictions on watch parties and these poor Spurs fans getting jumped. 2 hours in the books. One more to go on this Wednesday. The long-anticipated World Cup draw. We'll have that for you coming up. 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
3: If you're completely objective in this, you got to look at some numbers. So in the regular season, the San Antonio Spurs were middle of the pack, not just under 25 free throws a game. They were 13th in the NBA in free throw attempts per game. The New York Knicks were 25th. It's one thing to say, I thought the game was poorly officiated. That's different than the narrative of our team got the short end of the stick, because you're basically almost saying, like, the refs care who wins.
0: Yeah.
1: Broadcasting from the man cave.
0: You have to win this next game.
1: This is Dan Patrick.
0: 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If you missed Charles Barkley, you can go to danpatrick.com, listen on the podcast. A lot of interesting things to say about the series, the way the Spurs are playing defensively on Jalen Brunson, and what the Knicks have to do with Victor Wembanyama tonight. Over under for Wembanyama is 26.5, according to DraftKings. Jalen Brunson, 27.5. I'm okay if Jalen Brunson gets his 27 or 28. If I'm the Spurs, it's how many shots is he going to take to get to that number? Because right now, he's shooting a very low percentage. And if I can make him work even harder to try to get to those 27, 28 points, then we've succeeded. We, the Spurs. Brunson shooting 37% in the series, 32% from three-point range, and he's been averaging 27 shots per game. All righty, Spurs are 2.5-point underdogs. It's been that way. They were the 2.5-point underdogs in Game 3. Now, I thought that the Spurs might be maybe a 4.5-point underdog. And maybe Vegas was saying, look, they lost two games at home. They know they have to win this game. They could have won those two games at home, and this should be a close game. That's what they're saying again tonight. They expect it to be a close game. Yes, Marvin.
4: If I'm the Knicks, I feel pretty good going into Game 4 because they didn't play well at all. Brunson didn't play well. The bench didn't play well, and they still only lost by 4.
0: Yeah, and I don't think the Knicks have played a complete game yet. I thought the Spurs played a great team effort game in Game 3. That you got big numbers out of Wemby, De'Aaron Fox with the big hoop, Stephon Castle played really well, Dylan Harper played really well. Now we're going to see, can the Knicks team-wise come up with a big game? Spurs-Knicks, 8:30 Eastern on ABC. We have a hockey series, the Hurricanes in Vegas beating the Golden Knights 5-3, tying that series at two games apiece. World Cup starts tomorrow. We will have the long-anticipated World Cup draw. We will do a snake draft where you get two countries, and then you get to draw from a kind of a wild card group. Is that right, Dylan?
5: Yeah, so we're just based off the odds, we've got three brackets. So there's, you know, you get picked front one from here, and then one from the long shots.
0: Okay. We say good morning if you're watching on Peacock. Thank you for downloading the app. This week, Sunday Night Baseball, Rangers, Red Sox. That'll be Sunday Night Baseball on NBC and Peacock. Poll question for the final hour of the program is going to be what?
5: Well, Dan, quick poll update. Tonight for the Knicks is must win or must win-ish. 54% say must win-ish.
0: Mm-hmm.
5: And then how excited are you for the World Cup? A lot, a little, not at all?
0: Okay. I think I get into it. You know, it's one of those every couple of years and you go, oh, you know, like the Olympics. Hey, curling's on. You know, soccer, fun. You'll have some names that emerge. You'll have some surprises. The fact that you got a lot of these matches in the United States is fun. Does that help the United States? Does that put more pressure on the United States? Yeah, I'm excited about it. I will be excited about it. Yeah, Dill.
5: Yeah, like even though, you know, soccer can be a little boring at times, but I think any international competition where it's like nations facing off, and literally anything, particularly one that happens, you know, every 2-4 years, I think it's hard not to get into it, at least particularly as it progresses.
0: I have some get-in prices for tonight's game. So this is as of 10:30 a.m. Eastern time, the lower level This is get-in price. Yesterday was $17,000. Today, $11,000. Now, these are your really top-end seats, okay? Saturday in San Antonio, lower level. Yesterday, $3,800. Today, $3,000. Then coming back for Game 6, this is what people are gearing up for. Lower level Game 6 in the Garden. Yesterday was $34,000. Today, $34,000. No real change in a Game 7. People don't expect it to go to Game 7. It's around just under $7,000. Get in price for those games. There's a football note that I wanted to bring to your attention. Kyler Murray is in Minnesota with the Vikings, and he's competing with J.J. McCarthy. And remember, J.J. McCarthy had the high school classroom comment, and Kyler was taking the high road about, hey, we're kind of learning, and I can help him out. And J.J. McCarthy said, well, I'm on one side of the classroom, and Kyler's on the other side. Well, then Kyler Murray had this to say about the quarterbacking situation in Minnesota.
6: I think the toughest part is, again, I was there for 7 years. I know I had two different, offensive systems, but at the same time, you're getting all those reps. You know, now having to split reps, it's me already being behind, not getting the amount of reps that, you know, you would typically want a guy to get learning an offense. That's probably the toughest part, you know, just, again, going back to the past, being in control of everything, understanding what we were already doing because I was comfortable within the system. Now coming into the new system, learning on the fly, trying to play fast, efficient, and then let it loose while learning. It's pretty, you know, that's the toughest part.
0: Okay. Maybe he didn't mean it this way, but this is a competition. The Vikings are trying to find out who's the best quarterback in the room. He sees it as, hey, J.J. McCarthy's getting my reps. I'm trying to learn this offense. They're splitting reps. And this is a new offense. That's the toughest part. Okay, you were kicked to the curb by Arizona. You're getting paid next to nothing. And you got to earn the job. Once again, I don't know if he meant it in the way that I'm taking it. But I'm going, you got to earn this, Kyler. Everything's been given to you because you're extremely talented. Now you got to work. Now you got competition. Is he better than J.J. McCarthy? He better be. But you can't sit there and go, I need all the reps. Yes, they brought you in. Do I expect you to start? I do, but it is a competition. And I think he wants the competition to be over in June, not in August. Yes, Mark.
4: Do you think the decision who's going to start for the Vikings comes down to who does Justin Jefferson like the most?
0: No, it shouldn't. I mean, if I'm Justin Jefferson, I don't want J.J. McCarthy as my starting quarterback. But I don't know how good Kyler Murray's going to be. But, like, I think Kyler Murray's going to have a big year. I do. But I think, you know, he finally got his lunch handed to him. Now he's got to work. This might be the first time where he goes, I got to put in extra time. You know, I'm a right-handed Michael Vick. I got to put in the time. Because I don't want somebody, when my career is over, like we did with Michael Vick, he underachieved. Yeah, Paulie.
7: We said this when J.J. McCarthy said his comments a few weeks ago. Kyler Murray can believe that, and he's probably right that it would help him to get all the reps. But you got to be bland in these press conferences. They're looking for NFL content. And by doing this, you're just teeing it up.
0: Well, people are waiting for this. Like, if you're looking at a quarterback battle, how many true quarterback battles do we have here in the offseason? Now, from what I'm told with the Atlanta Falcons, I talked to somebody yesterday in the node there, and they said, there's a real competition between Tua and Michael Penix. And that's where people go, oh, that's right, Tua's in Atlanta. Like, Tua didn't come in to be the backup. Like, to me, this is a true competition. I wouldn't be surprised if Tua won this battle. He should win this battle. I mean, Michael Penix hadn't done anything. But that's the interesting part. When you have a true quarterback battle, and that feels like a true battle. Yes, Todd?
8: Anyone should choose their words carefully. But with Kyler, he has that added baggage of he doesn't study, he's playing video games. So when you already have that history, you got to really go out of your way to make sure you're not saying anything remotely controversial or thinking they're going to hand something to you.
0: Yeah, but it's been handed to him. Like, you go back to high school, he was in a league of his own, how great he was in college. Then you come into the pros, you know, number one pick. I could go baseball if I wanted to. It's like he just expects things. Now you're in a true competition. Now, do I think he's better than J.J. McCarthy? I do. I don't think J.J. McCarthy is a starting quarterback. I said that from I go back to college saying, I don't get it. You got a guy who's a first-round talent, but they don't rely on you to win games with your arm. Yeah, Marv.
4: Yeah, going back to Michael Penix for a second, I feel like he might be in the Trey Lance situation where in real time, people were questioning this pick. This isn't like hindsight 2020. When the pick was made, man, really him for that specific team. And now this is coming to fruition because now he's battling for a starting spot.
0: Well, I think he can play. Trey Lance was a fascination, and they went up to get him. Now, the Falcons reached on Michael Penix because I thought he was a really good player at Indiana and was a good player at UW, but I'm not going to go get him. I don't know who they were in competition with. So if I go get you, you better be great. But you just went out and signed Kirk Cousins. Why would you, like, you go, man, if you know who, if Michael Penix is there, we're going to, wait, we just signed Kirk Cousins to a $100 million deal. I know, but that's Michael Penix. Okay. Yes, Paulie.
7: I have other quarterback battles. You want best to worst or worst to best?
0: Well, is worst good?
7: It's not good.
0: Oh, it's not good.
7: For example.
0: Like Aaron Rodgers isn't in a quarterback battle.
7: No.
0: Okay.
7: But the Arizona Cardinals, three people. Jacoby Brissett, okay. Who's in camp.
0: Okay.
7: Gardner Minshew and Carson Beck, the rookie.
0: I think Carson Beck's going to play this year.
7: How saucy is this one?
0: I think just because Jacoby Brissett is holding out makes it kind of interesting. I was going to say funny, but yeah. I'm not going to do
5: it. It is that, too.
4: It's funny, too.
0: Yeah.
7: Okay, how about Cleveland Browns, Deshaun Watson, Shedeur Sanders?
0: I think this is real. I do. I think the Browns would like for Deshaun Watson to earn his $40 million. I don't know if Shedeur Sanders is a starting quarterback. I know it's not a popular take, but knowing somebody who knew a whole lot about that situation said to me that he needed to be taught. He needed to learn because he was talented in college, but you got to be more disciplined in, you know, how you call a play, audible, all of those things that are kind of taken for granted with a quarterback. And it's not that he doesn't have talent or that he's not smart enough for it. It's just he was kind of coming in and starting really at a base level. Yes, Dylan.
5: Yeah, I just don't know about the shot. Like, after everything that happened off the field with him, I was kind of like, he's done. I just think the mental side of things, it's almost an insurmountable mountain for him to climb again. And you had the injuries on top of that, too. I just, any road games, anything, it's just, I don't know. That's a lot of mental baggage to carry around and play quarterback with.
0: Yeah, but you're paying him.
5: You are.
0: Like, you have to go out there.
5: Yeah.
0: Yeah, if you don't want to get paid, then, you know, we won't pay you. But you're getting paid, go out there. And have some pride. How about you show you can play football again? But I do think this is, legitimate. I think there's a real chance Deshaun Watson's a starting quarterback. But he should be, if I look at talent. I know he's come back from injuries. But still, he's got the experience. There was a time when he was a top five quarterback in Houston. And I would expect him to be a good quarterback. If he's out there, he should be a good quarterback. Who else, Paulie?
7: We mentioned Penix and Tua. If Tua could get a chance with the skill position players in Atlanta, and I think, is Tommy Reese the new offensive coordinator?
0: Yes.
7: That's a lot of upside for his career.
0: Yeah. Any other quarterback battles?
7: Yeah. The last one, I don't know if this is a quarterback battle. It's more of a situation. Fernando Mendoza and Kirk Cousins.
0: No battle.
7: Is it a situation?
0: No. I guess everything's a situation. I think it's Kirk Cousins knows his role. He knows the future is right there. The question is, when does the future start? He can't be shocked if all of a sudden after three games they go, you know what, we're going to put Mendoza in. You might be disappointed, but you can't be surprised. I don't think Mendoza starts. I don't think he should start. I don't care how good he is right now. on that team with that offensive line, I would want to make sure that I send out a veteran who I can watch and see how he makes an offensive line that's been shaky a little bit better with play calling. You do have a couple of skill position players, but I don't think that's a controversy. It just, this is kind of the heir apparent. And Paulie says the right word, it's timing. Yes, Dylan.
5: Isn't it a testament to how like impatient we've become that the fact that a quarterback got drafted number one overall and they're not going to start away, we're like, that's blasphemy. Like, that's that doesn't happen anymore.
0: No, I've seen it too many times, and I always err to the sit and watch. And I, the biggest reason why I say this is the number of times I've been on the sidelines, and obviously I've watched thousands and thousands of games on TV. When you're on the sidelines, it's really, really, really tough sport. It looks easy when we're watching on TV. You're like, that guy's open. Well, when you're on the field and how fast it moves, and like those who do it at a high level, God, this is just different. It's different than any other sport that I've ever been around. And so I want you to feel what it's like. Now you could say, well, he's in college. The speed in the NFL compared to college, it would be like the WNBA and college with Caitlin Clark. Maybe even high school. Like where you go, man, everybody's a great athlete in the WNBA. Whereas before, I can get my shot wherever I want to. You know, that's a big difference there. I remember when, you know, I'd be on the field in those Super Bowls. And I remember the Brady had a pass. Wes Welker, like I'm on the field because I'm going to hand out the Super Bowl trophy. And it's chaos. It's loud and it's so fast. And Brady having that wherewithal in the pot, he knows he's going to get plastered. And you hang in like it's, there's nothing like that position. Nothing. Nothing close in any other sport than, now you can say a goaltender, but still, It's just unique. And to watch it and watch it at a high level, that's why I would always say, let Fernando Mendoza just watch for a little bit. Let him get a sense of what it's like. Yes, Marvin.
4: Yeah, being on the sidelines for games, watching someone like Darren Sproles, these guys that are built like fire hydrants, where it's like, I can't even believe, and I'm 6 feet, 230 or so, and I'm quote unquote a small guy on the field. I'd be a small guy. The kicker was just as big as I was. Yeah. And these guys are moving. All these guys are in the best possible shape you could possibly be in. And all these guys that are fighting for a spot, they're backup linebackers. Somewhere he's the best player somebody's ever seen in their lives.
0: Yeah.
4: And he's struggling to stay on the field. It is great. Like pro sports, especially the NFL, it's a different animal. The linemen, you're 6'5", 340. You move like that.
0: Yeah. And look, the NBA has larger players, but football, you get to hit, you're expected to hit every single time. And you're allowed to hit every single time. Like Aaron Donald made contact every single play. I hope my grandkids grow up to be golfers or something. Bowlers or who knows. Darts. All right. When we come back, more of your phone calls. Oh, my goodness. The World Cup draw. We know nothing about it, but we're going to act like we do after this. It's the start of grilling season. Well, it might be for you, but not for us. We grill year-round. In fact, Dylan has a pizza on the rec tech right now.
5: Pizza Wednesday, baby.
0: Yeah. I'm like, yeah. He goes, hey, how about a pizza today? 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I don't care what, 10 in the morning pizza? 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
0: How you doing, Todd?
8: Gargling the water down to get the cheese and the sauce and the pizza. I know you're coming to me here.
0: Yeah. Todd put two slices together. He had a piece of sandwich here. And I said, hey, finish it. Make sure when you go back on the radio that we can understand you because you've been known to slur your words.
8: Can I just say how much I love Pizza Wednesday? I don't know if that was your idea or Dylan's or who should take credit for it, but that's a lovely thing that we're doing now.
0: All right. You're welcome.
8: Courtesy of RecTech.
0: All right. Oh, you know who I saw last night in New York City? Who wants to guess? Paul?
7: Can we get a famous hint?
0: He's famous.
7: For?
0: Music. Yeah, Dylan?
5: Kodak Black.
0: Kodak Black. No. Paul?
7: That was my guess. I'm going to go John Fogerty.
0: John Fogerty. No. Marvin?
4: Elvis Costello.
0: No. Todd, you got one?
8: Yeah, you saw the Boogie with a Hoodie guy. Boogie with a Hoodie. That's what I'm going with as my guess.
0: Okay, I don't know who that is.
5: A Boogie with a Hoodie.
8: It's not.
5: This.
8: I've got Lil Jeezy.
5: Young Jeezy?
8: Young. Is there not a Lil Jeezy?
5: There could be a Lil Jeezy.
7: You're old Cheesy.
0: Yeah. And it's not Young Blood. Yes, Dylan.
5: Fred Durst.
0: Fred Durst. No. And that brings the game to a conclusion. Yes. Darius Rucker.
8: Oh.
5: I was right in front of us.
0: Yes. So Darius calls me a couple of days ago, and he said, hey, can you come in to New York City? And I said, I don't want to go in on a game night. And he goes, no. His daughter is an aspiring singer. We go into the East Village, deep into the East Village, and she performed last night. And she sounds great. She, like, there's a Kacey Musgrave. There is a Natalie Merchant kind of feel to her voice.
7: I'm a big fan.
0: Sounds great. And Darius, that's the first time she ever performed. Darius was there. I was the oldest guy in the room by, I'm going to guess, 30 years, maybe 25 years. Aside from Darius, I'm probably the oldest guy by 45 years in there. They probably looked at me like, maybe he's a record executive. But, yeah, Danny Rucker, and she sounded great. Yes, Todd?
8: Did Darius jump in and say, let her sing? I don't know if he had felt an urge to do that. I felt an urge to do that just now.
0: And he's going to be local again coming up in July. And he said, Fritzy's not getting on stage and singing.
8: Rehaul no songs.
0: But I will say Darius does think you can sing. And I said, you know, you're just feeding the beast here.
8: Because, he was just being nice.
0: Yes, maybe so. But he did say, you know, he can sing. I go, well, not that night. And he was hoping you were only going to sing one song that night.
8: My hands in my pockets.
0: Yeah. Hold my hand in my pocket. Yes, Dylan.
5: If Todd just kept singing, Like, what was their plan to remove him from? Like, would they forcibly remove him?
0: I would have. You would have gone up. I would have forcibly. I would have tackled him and said, get off stage.
15: One more, everybody. Man, no.
5: Sing it if you know it.
15: I wonder if I were you.
0: Nope. Okay, it's the World Cup draft. By the way, I did notice that I was reading an article, New York Magazine, while I was going into New York last night. And they had all the different bars where you can go watch your country. So each country, or most countries, have a bar in New York City if you would like to go and watch. I guess we'll just go Todd, Dylan, Marv, Paulie, then me, and then I'll get the next pick, and we'll do the snake draft. Todd, you have the number one pick in the World Cup draft.
8: I am going to be going with France, and I'm hoping that's going to somehow jinx Wemby and the Spurs, and the Knicks will get closer to the championship.
0: Dylan.
5: I'm going to go with
0: Why do we have to say I'm going to go with? How about
5: you? Okay, Netherlands.
0: All right.
5: Netherlands.
0: And it's Netherlands, not the Netherlands.
5: Nederland.
0: Yes, okay. Marvin.
4: The homeland, Germany.
0: Germany. Okay. Paulie.
7: Spain.
0: Yeah. Big shocker. I'm going to England. You know, I'm going to England. And I'm going to go England, Portugal. Paul?
7: Yikes.
0: Messi is still
5: in. Yeah. I'm going to have to flag you on that one. That's Portugal is part of that first bracket. You only get one from that first.
0: Oh.
5: Sorry.
0: You didn't tell me. Okay. So you have different tiers.
5: Yeah, there's first tier, second tier, and then the long shots. So we get one from each.
0: Oh, well, if that's the case, then I'm going USA. USA! Okay. Paulie?
7: I'm going Switzerland, Dan.
0: Okay. Marvin?
4: Croatia.
0: Okay. Dylan?
5: Obviously Morocco.
0: Morocco is stacked. Todd?
8: I'm going to open the door and let in Ecuador.
0: Ecuadorian. Okay. Now the long shot. So you're at plus 12,000 and above. Todd, go ahead. You have the first pick in the third tier.
8: I'm going to walk like an Egyptian. I'm going Egypt.
0: Dylan?
5: Bosnia, Dan. We're eating Borek today.
0: All right. Yes. Marvin?
4: The Czech Republic.
0: Oh, that was my pick. Paul?
7: Historically, I would go Ivory Coast, but I'm going with Sweden.
0: You went chalk the whole time.
7: Oh, yeah. Trying to win.
0: No, we're trying to take shots here. We're having content. You're not trying to win this thing.
7: Ah.
0: I probably have somebody that is a distant relative. I'm going Scotland. Yes, I'm going Scotland. Yes, Dylan.
5: It's funny just seeing these different countries take over random parts of the U.S., like, you know, Algeria's in Kansas.
0: And they're of course they are.
5: Anthony showed me a video, and they're just like, it's basically there's pickup soccer games in, like, these strip malls, plazas.
0: I like it. Yes, Paul?
7: There's this German soccer fan, and his name is Frank, and he's going around the country trying traditional American things. He was at the Waffle House at 2 in the morning saying it's the greatest thing he's ever seen. It's really been a fun Twitter follow.
0: So he's just doing things that we take for granted.
7: Right. He was at Chili's last night and he ordered all appetizers and it was glorious.
0: Do we do that though when we go to other countries? Like there's so much more to offer here for fans and tourists. Like, there's no Waffle House in Germany. There's a Hofbräu House.
7: That's their tourist attraction.
0: Yeah. Yeah, but we got a lot of tourist attractions.
7: A lot of fast food.
0: Yes. Yes. We're famous for that. Yeah, Dale.
5: Yeah, why go to the Louvre when you can go to a Bojangles here in the
8: exactly.
5: U.S. of A.?
7: The Louvre of the South.
5: The Louvre of the South.
0: Yeah. What is our Louvre? Do we have a Louvre here?
5: Probably the Met.
0: Well, the Met's legitimate.
5: For me, it would be the Museum of Natural History as a dinosaur guy.
0: That never ceases to amaze. I went to the Frick Museum a couple of weekends ago with my wife.
7: It's freaking great.
0: Yeah, absolutely. Freaking great.
5: How are you on the Guggenheim?
0: Guggenheim, I love it. Yeah. I got great appreciation for it. I just walk around. I went to Yale, their art gallery or art museum.
5: The Peabody, right?
0: Yeah.
5: Yeah.
0: But, you know, you get to see a Rothko or a Vermeer or, you know, just fun stuff. And I did it again. I'm in the Frick. And I said to my wife, and she said, I turned to her and she goes, no, don't do it. I said, the thing is crooked. She said, do not do it. Now, I got ready to move a Vermeer.
8: No.
0: I wasn't going to touch the painting.
8: Oh, I thought you were going to try to move it.
0: No, I was going to touch
8: it.
0: No, the frame.
8: Yeah, but you can't do that either.
0: I know you can't, Todd.
8: What are you thinking?
0: How many things you can't do, but you do?
8: Well, yeah, I've been in museums where they say no pictures, and I'm like, I'm just going to take one or two quick ones before the security guy comes.
0: Oh, I got busted in Italy at the David. They go, no pictures. I'm going, you got to be kidding me. And I got ready to take a picture, and this guy came up, and he said, in kind of broken English, what you not understand about no picture? And I go, okay, my bad. So I have a picture of Dave, one of David's feet. And of course, his feet, everything that, you know, the sculpture, everything is large. You know, like hands are oversized, feet are oversized. So you have this foot that I've taken a picture of. Yes, Dylan.
5: The package is a little undersized.
0: It is. But I think that they did that on purpose. I was reading something about art and showing genitalia.
5: That's a book.
7: It's a classic book. maybe David just got out of the Aegean Sea. It was a little cold that day. That'd be my guess.
0: But they did talk about that. You know, they're you know. You know, less I say on this, better, probably. I don't know if I can talk my way out of it. Yes, hon?
8: But it calls attention to the abs and all the, you know, all the muscles, and maybe, I don't know if that's part of it.
0: Oh, yeah, David's, he's ripped.
8: It's not supposed to be a sexual statue.
0: I don't know. They're, you know, like, these are gods. They're heroes.
8: You could have had him in a pair of boxers or briefs or something like that, I guess.
0: I don't know why, you know.
7: Boxers?
0: I don't think they had boxers back then.
8: Were they walking around naked and fighting nude? Were there no clothes at all? Why didn't he have a leaf or something to cover it up? I don't know.
0: Well, they had armor.
5: A loincloth.
0: Yeah, they weren't walking around naked.
8: Yeah, but there's no reason. Why is that statue? Why does that even exist? Why is he like posing there naked?
0: Well, there's some of the most famous paintings, and you'll see where there's naked little children, you know, just sitting. And I go, why? What are we doing? But you have this, oh my God, that's a Caravaggio. And you're going, why are these little kids naked?
5: Seems like an unnecessary detail to include.
0: I don't think we need to. You know, how about a dog or a cat or something?
8: Get a diaper, underoos, something. I don't know.
0: Yes. We are ugly Americans, aren't we?
7: I think we're very knowledgeable.
5: It is funny to see an old painting and just be immediately be like, what's with all the naked kids?
0: I know. Yes, Paul.
7: And you know, in Florence, if you're looking for the David statue, there's the fake David statue that's
0: outside
7: in the piazza that a lot of the tourists take a picture of, then leave town. You got to go like 10 blocks up to the official one.
0: Yeah.
7: That's, you have to pay to get in.
0: Uffizi Gallery. And then you go in, and as soon as you walk in, there's Dave.
5: Dave.
7: Yeah. I had Dave. He's out there.
0: Yeah, he's hanging out.
7: He's not excited to see you.
0: He is not.
7: We're excited to see him.
0: He wasn't excited to see my wife either.
7: No.
0: Yeah. Hey, Dave. What's up?
8: Hey, Dave.
0: Are we on the air? Yeah. Yes, Todd.
8: I know they didn't have it back then, but wouldn't you call, one of us would call children's services. If you're walking around there and just parents are walking around with naked kids around town, I would probably have to make a phone call and say,
0: okay, Todd, this is the first time you've ever even acknowledged, you didn't even know anything about this.
8: About naked statues?
0: About little children.
8: I've been in Italy and different parts of the world. I was in the Netherlands not long. We went to a museum and they have these little cherub kids with like, you know, wings and like,
0: it's cherub.
8: Little cherub kids, and they got angel wings, and they're nude.
0: Yes, Paul. Yes.
7: Todd tries, like, fast food in different countries.
8: I did have Pizza Hut and McDonald's in Jerusalem, and

0: I think it's the Veil of Christ. It is a miracle. I don't know the artist, but it's a miracle. It is, like, you're going to look at that and you'll go, they carved that. Yeah, Paulie.
1: The fake David in, it's called Piazza del Signoria, is in Florence. And the fake David is there. It's identical size and everything, right down to the you-know-what. Uh-huh. And it replaced it in 1873.
0: Mm-hmm.
1: So the other real one's down the street.
0: Yes, Todd.
2: Is it true Defeatsy stinks sometimes when you get over there? I couldn't help myself. They said I have t-shirts outside. I went to the Defeatsy. Wasn't so good. Defeatsy stinks.
0: Nobody enjoys their own sense of humor like you do.
2: Defeatsy stinks. I think that's funny.
0: Yeah, it's awesome. Yeah. Yes, Paul.
1: I wish the World Cup were every 2 or 3 years because this segment is gold.
0: Yeah. Ah. Yes, Dylan.
3: Don't sound too excited. I was going to say, if you want to see some crazy sculpting and just stuff done by hand, the Alhambra in Spain, which was like the old Moorish castle, the intricacy of like the ceilings and everything and stuff that was just done with like a little chisel is wild.
0: Okay, thank you.
3: I thought we're giving international recs now. All right, Bosnia.
0: Yeah, that's your pick?
3: Bosnia.
0: Yes, Marvin.
4: There's some really good art in the South Bronx, too.
0: Oh, yeah?
4: Right on the subways.
0: Yeah, graffiti.
3: That's true.
4: That's the only thing I know. I wasn't cultured like these guys.
0: That's art. Yes, Tom.
2: It's actually the graffiti. It's not graffiti. You got to give it the proper respect. Like the feetsy, the graffiti.
0: How about we take a break?
2: That's a good time for that.
0: All right.
3: Feet.
0: Stinks.
2: The feetsy stinks in there. The
3: feetsy, graffiti stinks.
0: You really... If only we thought you were that funny.
2: It's a funny line, anyway.
0: I think that's the pizza.
2: Might be.
0: Talking.
2: I think Dylan spiked.
0: How about we take a break here?
3: Sandwich.
0: How about we take a break? Last call for phone calls. 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
12: Last call for phone calls, what we learn, what's in store tomorrow. All of that coming up. Roger Bennett, man in Blazers, will join us on the program tomorrow to get us ready for the World Cup and give us an honest assessment of the United States' chances of maybe getting into the round of 16. How about that? Would be good?
13: Good. It would be good. That's a good word for it. It would not be special.
12: I wonder what would be special. The round of eight is special?
13: If you look at the last dozen years, you know, advancing is fantastic, but I think Final Four would be memorable and special.
12: Okay. Yes, Dylan?
14: Yeah, I mean, they're 60-1 to win it all. Is sort of, I mean, not outside the realm of possibility, but it's a long shot.
12: Yeah, I just want to temper our expectations for that. And we'll have Roger on. Vincent Goodwill from the Mothership will recap game four at the Garden. All right, let's see. Aiden in Utah is back. We'll do this day in sports history, but last call for phone calls. Hi, Aiden.
15: Yeah, and I have no idea how to tie what I was going to talk to about into what just happened that last segment. Did Todd have a pizza sandwich at 10 a.m.?
12: He did not. 11 a.m. He had two pieces of pizza.
15: Well, I guess that's better. Anyways, you touched on it end of the first hour, I believe. Win or lose, the city of New York will burn. And I am scared for the tourists that are coming for the World Cup of what they're going to experience when the Knicks either win or lose. I mean, Dan, I'll see the smoke from here.
12: Yeah, I do worry about it, Aiden. I was honest when I said that. I was in the city yesterday, last night, and you can just feel it. And having lost that game and the game coming up tonight, and it's just a different feel. It's something I've never, ever felt before in New York. And I've been going to New York, having lived in New York, since the early 80s. But it feels different. Yes, Marvin.
5: This is awful because I feel like the Knicks fans have just undone all of the goodwill that the Knicks players have done in the past month because they're a likable team. There's nobody on that team. Oh, I can't stand that guy. Bunch of hardworking guys, lunch pail guys, if you will. And the Knicks fans, see, that's why nobody wants the Knicks to win, because of them.
12: Yeah, I've said that this Knicks team is likable. It's some of the Knicks fans that I have a hard time with. Yes, Dylan.
14: Yeah, one that stands out to me is 2011 when it was the Bruins and the Canucks lost in seven games, and they went nuts in Vancouver. And I was like, well, at least it's not just us.
12: I was there for that.
14: You were?
12: Yes, I was there for that with NBC Sports.
14: How was that?
12: Scary.
14: Yeah.
12: It truly, truly was. And I remember coming out. Who were the analysts back then? Mike Milbury. Mike says, we get done with our broadcast. And he said, follow me and stay with me. Now, I don't know what's happening outside. I get outside and I realize I'm staying right next to Milbury. And if there's a problem, Milbury is going to take care of whatever needs to be taken care of. I remember just trying to get in a car and get to the airport. And this, you know, that scene in Argo, like, that's my Argo. I'm like, holy, like, this is wild what's going on. And I just remember following Mike Milbury out, and all of a sudden you could see in the rearview mirror smoke, fire, and I went, what just happened? But you're right, Dylan. That's a good call.
14: Kind of ironic too that Mike Milbury was a Boston Bruin when he played.
12: Yeah.
14: So he's like,
12: yeah, if they were going to come after somebody, you know. But Mike wasn't afraid. He did go up in the stands and beat up somebody with their with their shoe.
14: I love hockey.
12: This day in sports history, Paul.
13: 1921, Babe Ruth became baseball's all-time home run leader with 120 homers. Not that challenging for the Babe. Okay. Break that record. 83, your guy Johnny Bench announced plans to retire after 16 great, great years. Wayne Gretzky in 1989 won the MVP for the ninth time. And Babe Ruth's contract, the actual hard copy of his contract, was sold for $996,000 at auction.
12: 1975, the Yankees hosted Army Day. During a pregame 21-gun salute, an artillery detachment from Brooklyn's Fort Hamilton, panels of the center field fence are blown out. Another part of the fence catches fire.
13: The good old days. They won't do that anymore with those promotions.
12: Todd, what'd you learn today?
6: Charles Barkley says the Knicks early in tonight's game need to knock the hell out of Wemby, and they should have done it in Game 3 to retaliate for Jalen.
12: Dylan, what did you learn?
14: 3 times 3 is 9.
12: Marvin?
5: Barkley wants to get fired.
12: Paul?
13: David wasn't excited.
12: Trouble sleeping? 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
12: Fantasy on this ACC campus never had a chance. But the calendar should have. It is Chuck Oliver Show on a wonderful Wednesday, talking college football, and that's what makes it so great. It's a Wednesday in June, and we've got plenty of college football to discuss. Courtesy of Heath Klein, Rolodex to the stars. Our truest reporter for the University of North Carolina, from 247, Andrew Jones is going to join us. Bobby Petrino knows how to call a successful college offense. I've seen that. There are some challenges. They've got their top two rushers back at UNC. They have some interesting options on the outside. I don't know what their offensive line is going to be. They're counting on a kid who they brought in last year from UAB, and I don't know. I have no idea what he's going to be. He's huge. But counting on him at left tackle and Billy Edwards, and all, it's like there's a lot of mystery. I know the adult in the room, like Petrino, the plays work. Got to have that roster, that offensive two and three deep sort of fleshed out. But we'll talk a lot about UNC with Andrew when he gets on from Tar Heels 247, bottom of this hour. Hour two, Clark Brooks told Heath, I was like, yeah, we got to get a breakdown of what Brendan Sorsby actually is as a player. I think I know, but let's get somebody who does this for a living. Clark Brooks on Three is where you can consume Clark every day, college football analyst. And I'm going to quiz him, breakdown of what he is as a actual on-field player, i.e., in parenthesis, is he worth this? I think he is because he's a quarterback, and I think he's really talented. What about his completion percentage and some other things? Can I give you a real brief, like before I get to the rest of the show, real brief, here's what Brendan Sorsby is. Okay, so if this comes up, because at some point your coworker or friend or at the PTA or like somebody's going, you know, is this kid even that good? Think Ben Roethlisberger. As far as build, now he's not Big Ben's like 6'5", 250. He's not quite that big, but he's not that far off. I bet Sorsby's 6'3", 240, 235. And rough and tumble. Dual threat, athletic, outside the pocket, whatever. But think like the sort of game that Ben Roethlisberger would play. That's Brendan Sorsby. Resourceful, resilient, the play's never over until, like, that's good stuff. And Will Hammond, the thought was if he hadn't hurt his knee in October that they wouldn't have gone for a quarterback at all. But I know Oregon thought Dante Moore may go pro, and when Sorsby was in the portal for like 15 minutes, Oregon was pursuing him. Lane Kiffin was pursuing him. So there's that. And Texas Tech, who's got the fattest stacks and can at least money-wise get anybody they want, they match, they said him. And so that's why he was only in the portal for a minute. And then later they went and got the guy from Tulsa to be like the veteran backup. So what is he as a player? Stature-wise and approach-wise, think like an almost Big Ben. And to me, that's the kind of guy that can tilt things for a season. That instead of losing two regular season games, maybe you lose one or you don't. And then instead of coming close in the playoffs, like Sam Leavitt, man, they came close and Scataboo had a historical day and then they lost. If you got that kind of quarterback, and Sam Leavitt was, then you had a chance that day. Oh, just one more play. That's literally what Arizona State. Sparky makes one more play. They advance. Texas is out around early. So we'll have Clark Brooks on Three, CFB analyst. And then bottom of hour two, truest reporter, Go Vols 247 is where you're going to find him. He covers Tennessee for us, Patrick Brown. I'm wondering, did Joey Aguilar represent himself? Was he like an agronomy major? And he's like, you know what? This is so easy. I'm going to beat up the NCAA like everybody else. Did he go that route? Did he not want to share like 33% of the settlement? There was going to be no money. 33% of whatever. Did he not want to go that route maybe? Because everybody else seems to be winning. Even when no one thinks they will. Even when literally outside of Lubbock, Texas, my goodness. The rest of the Big 12, we'll talk about this as we get into the show, but the rest of the Big 12, they're kind of on the record now. Yormark's in Dallas, and he's on like the conference call yesterday, and everybody, except Kirby Hokut, everybody is just heaving verbal slings and arrows at that guy. The Kansas State AD was particularly candid, if you didn't see. I don't swear a lot on this show. He said it was effing bull spit. And that's on the record from not like a third world dictator. That's from an athletic director on the record in the Big 12. Like, they're supposed to be amigos. And he was like, mm-hmm. And so that was sort of a general. That was a unanimous response, except for Kirby Hokut. So this is already mushroom. It took 24 hours for this to go from grassroots to gen pop. So we'll talk about all that with Patrick Brown, because somehow Josh Heupel, for the second offseason, he's looking around going, how did I get like that? Mm-hmm. First of all, the players have so many rights that I'm going to lose my quarterback the day before the spring game. Second year, I'm going to have what? My guy can't win his case. I thought all the players had the rights. So we'll also talk about what's right in Knoxville. What can work to get Tennessee back to the playoffs? Because a national championship, walking off the field in Columbus year and a half back, there was an idea that, you know, bigger and better and onward, and Nico's going to blossom, and so we're so close and we can see it. And that really could have happened. That was not, like, unreasonably based. And then we know how it unfolded from there. Well, regardless of the details and who's culpable, we're Tennessee and we've been to the playoffs. We don't have to be thinking like we did after that playoff game that, hey, bigger and better, onward and upward, we could be national championship contenders. We need to be in the playoffs, don't we? Oh, I know. Let's expand it to 24. Now we can make the playoffs. So, there's a lot going on with Tennessee. And Josh Heupel, I think he is as resourceful. And he made lemonade last year. He didn't have a perfect quarterback, but he had a guy to pull the trigger. And he made just about the most of it. When I say the fantasy on this ACC campus never had a chance, the season that North Carolina is looking ahead to in 2026, it resembles a build to me. When I look at all the components and how they stitch together, and I told you later on the program we're going to have Andrew Jones from Tar Heel 247 on. When I sit here on June 10th, and I say, well, in like 7 weeks, they're going to start fall camp, and then they open in Dublin against TCU, and hey, they better win that game. It's a tone setter. I'm not going to go game by game, but they got a home gimme, I will say, with East Tennessee, no disrespect. But it's at Clemson, it's Notre Dame, it's at Pitt, at Duke. Like, literally, you've got Notre Dame as a home game. The only contestable thing you have at home before October 24th is Notre Dame. Everything else is conference and on the road and then across the ocean. So that's a weird start to a season, especially for a season that I'm going to step out of it now. Back into what do I think about the roster, it really looks like a build. When I say that the fantasy on this campus never had a chance, but the calendar should have, the fantasy was when Bill Belichick was announced as head coach, the 2025 season wasn't viewed as a build. It was viewed as, we're UNC, we just got big time. 33rd franchise, all that. And most of that was based around, we have Bill Belichick, you have Mario, who himself says, I'm not a good coach sometimes. We have Bill Belichick, you have an escapee from Washington State. We have Bill Belichick, you have a guy who really looks like a DC, not a head coach, and you could fire him after maybe even 3 weeks. UNC folks viewed this as, let's look all around the ACC at the chump head coaches employed by other conference teams while we have Bill Belichick. Now, that was the advantage. That's what it was supposed to be. Your head coach and everything he brings being an advantage. Sure, that's real. That's something several programs have. That's what Bill Belichick and UNC and everybody thought that they had, that they had cut the line. They're it, like, I don't know, LSU? They're better. Why? Because the adult. Were they better because of Ed Ogeron when he was the head coach? They weren't better in spite of him, but it's not quite the same thing. Lane, understanding, like, everybody talks about layered routes, layered play calls. Like, that guy is just so on top of it, man. He's the vision. He sees it differently. There's an advantage. I just talked about Josh Heupel. There are times that your head coach, everything he brings, whether it's culture, recruiting, play calling, that could be Ogeron, that could be Lane, that could be Heupel. Everything he brings is an advantage. And that's a real thing. UNC thought they were in the club. And the 2025 Tar Heels, they were awful. They were tough on defense, I'll say, especially like the closer to the line of scrimmage you got. And that, if you want to know, well, what's that mean for this year? Not a whole lot. I mean, if you want to drill down, they had a defensive lineman that was so good, Louisville said, we'll take him. They had a defensive lineman that Texas A&M said, hey, he's so good, we'll take him. And they didn't outbid him. They weren't going to pay more than Texas A&M for a tackle who's like Oregon. Oh my gosh, there's only so many NFL defensive tackles in the ACC. Carolina had one. Oregon was like, woo, fat stacks. North Carolina's like, wow, we're not going to outbid the Oregon Ducks for a defensive tackle who's about to be an NFL player. We can't do that. So he's a Duck. Whereas Bill Belichick went and took a defensive end who used to be an outside linebacker, blown up a little bit, from Richmond. Like, that's where North Carolina, they think they have some talented kids, but they're plugging gaps because they couldn't afford the kid that Texas A&M wanted or Oregon wanted. In fact, they got two kids from Richmond. One, sort of a Vander Holyfield of defensive ends, the blown up cruiserweight of defensive ends. And then they got a linebacker who's like 6'1", 220, who hits everything that moves. Like, if he comes to your house, the fish should stop swimming. But he's six. He did that at Richmond. So that's where Bill Belichick is. Defense is kind of good last year. What do you mean? They gave up like 32 to Duke. Yeah, Duke averaged 34 a game and led the ACC in scoring. So, I don't know, giving up 32 to Duke? That's not so bad, is it? So there were some stinkers. They gave up a bunch to Clemson, and Clemson Dabo couldn't wait to run off that whole offense. But there were some, especially but Clemson was early. Duke was late. Like, they got better. So I'll give them their due. That team stunk. It was awful. Bad, bad product as a team. And if you look ahead to this year, I mentioned Edwards. He was pretty good at Maryland a couple years back. Then he got hurt stepping off the bus last year, like week one, like it was over early for him. I don't know what they have, and I don't even know if he's not good enough to have seized the job. I mentioned some of the other stuff. Like, there's questions everywhere. Petrino, he can figure it out. But you've got to have pieces to kind of, like, he had some pieces at Arkansas. Arkansas's like 14th in the country in yards last year, or 7th maybe. I think they're 7th in total offense. But he had some NFL guys. He had Washington. He had David Green. So I don't think he has that at North Carolina. But he's like, Bill Belichick upgraded there. Defensively, again, we lost some guys to the NFL. We lost other guys because we couldn't pay the same bills, but we filled them.
7: yeah, you filled him with the try hard guy. And maybe, you know, Jared Verse came from somewhere. Maybe Richmond is going to be your version of with Hoylett. What's the kid? Dominic Hoylett, the defensive end. So he's talented. He's got great numbers. He doesn't really look like an ACC, but maybe I'm wrong. I also thought Aaron Donald was too small. So the fantasy was the 2025 ain't a build. The reality, 2026 looks like a build. I don't think he'll get fired. He may quit. He may be done with all. I don't know. He's like 75 years old now, or 74. I don't think he would get fired, but he may decide to move on. This does not look like a breakthrough season, regardless of what the conference is or not. They're not as good as Miami. Miami didn't win the conference last year. Duke did. And so that's not what this looks like in Chapel Hill, I can promise you. It looks like a build still into year two. All right, short break, and me and Heath Klein next. 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
1: As I said, it took about 24 hours for grassroots to become all the rage, and I mean literally all the rage, a fairly complete roll call of Big 12 programs, and I mean either the coach on the record, the AD on the record, the president on the record of those schools, shows a galvanized response. And Heath, I got to say, even within the Big 12, or especially within the Big 12, because that stuff was pointed yesterday.
2: Yeah, absolutely, Chuck. I mean, just as one example, I mean, UCF, their AD flat out said, hey, we wouldn't do this. Just flat out said it. Said, quote, this is a verbatim quote, the integrity of competition must remain non-negotiable. Gambling on sports, particularly those in which a student-athlete participates, strikes at the heart of what makes college athletics credible. Institutions cannot control court rulings, legal strategies, or judicial outcomes. What we can control is playing time and the standards we set for participation in our programs. At UCF, if a student athlete was found to have engaged in sports gambling that violated NCAA rules, that individual would be deemed ineligible for competition by UCF. Said, you know, hey, let him stay in school, we'd support his mental health, but we would not play someone in this situation, period.
1: And that was not at Knight's Net message board. That was the AD with his name on it.
2: Yep. Terry Mosier flat out telling that to the Orlando Sentinel and saying, you know, our student athletes, coaches, fans, institutions deserve a system that protects the integrity of the game. So, yeah, I mean, to very publicly just call a conference rival out like that, you're right, Chuck. It's just not something. When it happens, it's normally an angry coach after a game about those blankety blanks got all the calls or something like that. It's maybe a recruiting ruckus. It's not, the suits don't do this. For the suits to be doing it, and for the suits reportedly to have done it unanimously, although not all of them have gone public like Mosier did, that does get your attention.
1: Yeah, the managers don't fight in baseball. You know, that's what this is. Like, the players may rumble and mill around the mound, but the goalies don't fight in hockey. That's what this is.
2: Yeah, and again, at least according to Brendan Marcello, he says every AD but Kirby Hocutt believes that Brendan Sorsby shouldn't play. But this is, again, Chuck, where we get into the problem that we have in college sports, where over and over yesterday I kept seeing Texas Tech people insisting online, all you schools would play him, you're all a bunch of hypocrites. You know, Cody Campbell is trying to come back at Georgia for the driving stuff as if that has any remote resemblance to what Brendan Sorsby did. And the level of impact. That doesn't mean that everyone who says anything has an impeccable clean house. No school anywhere has an impeccably clean house where no athletes have gotten arrested ever. There's never been a booster that got a little too eager to provide money when it wasn't allowed. Nobody has a completely clean house. That doesn't mean, therefore, everyone is required to be the dirtiest house possible. That's not how this works, but that is the official position of Lubbock, is that everybody is required to accept the lowest level possible out of self-interest, and no one is ever allowed to pretend there's any principle that matters to them ever, because we say we don't have any, so therefore you can't have any. And that's an asinine thing to say, but that's their position.
1: They're looking at their cards and they're like, they're probably like 8 high, maybe 9 high. That's literally what they're looking at right now. And so they're playing the, well, you've done this, even though it's completely unrelated.
2: Yeah, and again, I mean, look, Georgia's gotten plenty of criticism for the issues, particularly with driving, other arrests too, but particularly the driving issues, because those are legit threats to public safety when people are going way too fast on roads, whereas, and of course, they had deaths connected to it in their program. That's very different than, Zachariah Branch, for example, most recently as a former player getting arrested for smirking a little too much while he was on the sidewalk. There have been some arrests that, again, categorizing all arrests the same is pretty dumb too, but they've gotten plenty of criticism for that. That has nothing to do with this. You know, if you're somebody who's accused of misbehavior at work and you know that somebody else cheats on their wife, well, okay, that doesn't make him a great guy, but in the meantime, your expense reports being fudged really doesn't matter whether or not Dave and the secretary have something going on.
1: Yeah, and as we saw yesterday, part of what the legal process is now is, okay, well, when will the hearing be? You've got an injunction. When will the hearing be? It'll be in February. The expected timeline, Heath, I'm sure you saw this as well, is the day after the season for Brendan is complete, then his attorneys will withdraw their objection to the ruling and the injunction will no longer be in force.
2: Yeah, that's always been the play here. It's never about the final ruling. It's just, you know, keep it going until such time as you can get past what you need and then move on and not even have to think about the actual case. And look, we'll see whether the Seventh Circuit is willing to expedite this appeal. If they're not, then they're probably going to get what they wanted. And then the question becomes, will the Big 12 actually do anything about it?
1: Yeah. I saw one case where 4 months was the soonest anyone had found a documented case in that court as far as an appeal, and that would put it mid-October.
3: Let me ask you a question today. Do you consider yourself to be a loving person? Now, I'm not trying to challenge you, but maybe I can stretch you a little bit in a good direction. Jesus said that we must love even our enemies and pray for people who mistreat us. He said that if we only love the people who love us, that that's not even love. That's convenient kindness. And everybody does that, even the worst people. And Jesus didn't just teach us to love that way. He demonstrated that love. The Bible says that while we were still enemies of God, Christ died for us. To really be the loving person you ultimately want to be, you'll need Christ in your life to love and save you, and then to help you truly be loving. This is Tom Gray, and This Stuff Matters.
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1: All week long here, all college football, Chuck Oliver Show, 9 stakes, 71 stakes, dealing it out every day for a couple hours. It's wonderful. There's a number from North Carolina's season last year. They're like the college football team time forgot. Like, this can't be accurate. This can't be a real number. Carolina was 0-8 in games they allowed more than 15 points. Like, is this the 50s? Oh, the other team exploded for 16 and we just couldn't keep up. What? So I told you the defense was not bad. It wasn't great. Defense was not bad. The offense was bad. Like, nothing worked. So the adults in the room, it should be better this year. I have faith in Bobby Petrino. He's a horrible person, but I have faith in Bobby Petrino. The play sheet's awesome, and it works. Let's welcome on right now from Tar Heel 247. It's Andrew Jones. Andrew, how's your day?
2: What's up, Chuck? My day's fantastic. How about yours, man?
1: Doing okay. It means a lot less than it ever did, you know, one season to the next. But give me some sort. Let's start with the glass half full. The defense wasn't bad last year, I don't think. And, you know, I said they gave up 32 to Duke. Well, Duke averaged 34 and led the conference. I kind of like what they did. They stood there and swung with no help from the offense, and the coaching's back on that side, and they had some defections to Oregon and A&M and some other places. But just talk about how they plugged those gaps with their own transfers and just the general approach over there, because it wasn't bad.
2: Yeah, I would agree with you. I would say outside of the second half against TCU in the opener and the first half against Clemson, really the first quarter, they weren't that bad. They played well enough that an above-average offense could have won enough games to get them to a bowl. But as you noted, the offense was far from above average. It wasn't even less than average. It was worse than that. I think they've addressed a lot of the issues on offense. For starters, I think that they at least have a better quarterback room. So if it doesn't work out with Billy Edwards, for example, they have a lot of confidence in Miles O'Neill, even though he doesn't have much experience. That's probably a better option than what they had this past year. They also did a nice job of getting some help for Jordan Shipp at receiver. He had 8 eyeballs on him every time the ball was snapped. Now they've got a couple guys, a guy who can run slot. They have a 6'4" kid from Lehigh who could stretch the field, and you can use him in fades inside the 20, which they struggled in big time last year. So Jordan may actually have a more productive year, and he's a chain mover. He's a great possession receiver. He truly is. So that will help things too. And they believe that they've improved the run game. They think the offensive line's better up front in the middle, the two guards in center. And they've got some dudes at running back that are big and strong. Caleb Jackson, a kid from LSU. Yeah. I think you asked me about him last time I was on with you. Everybody on the program says he looks like the 4-star guy that LSU thought they were getting. So sometimes change of scenery is all a dude needs, a new situation, and everything I'm hearing about him is pretty good. So if they're average offensively and there's not that much drop-off defensively, they have a fighting chance to have a competitive season.
1: You mentioned Edwards there, and I'd said earlier before you're on, I was like, he's pretty good a couple years back at Maryland, and then he got hurt at the coin flip last year. What he's expected to be the starter. If that's how it turns out, give me the vision with Bobby Petrino and what he wants to do with Billy Edwards.
2: Ball control, use clock, keep the defense off the field, move the chains. And he did that pretty well at Maryland a couple years ago. The problem is they really struggled when they got inside the red zone, so he didn't put up a ton of points, but he moved the ball. So they think that they have the right people that can maybe get into the end zone a little bit more than Maryland did a couple years ago. And if so, they're pretty confident about the situation. However, they brought in Teron Dickens originally, a transfer from Western Carolina, a kid who can run around the field and create and do a lot of things like that. Very different player than Billy Edwards, but he wasn't admitted academically. And I thought the reason they brought him in was because they weren't super confident with what they had. They wanted more competition, wanted more diversity in the room, and see if they can maybe even run two different kinds of looks. One with a running quarterback who can throw, and the other with a drop back pro style guy, which is what Edwards basically is. But they don't really have that now, so they're going to probably go with Billy Edwards. Miles O'Neill's kind of on his heels, I would think. And they really like Torrey Newkirk, a kid who was unheralded and came in last June and by the third practice jumped over Bryce Baker, who was a top 50 kid, a 150 kid. So they like what they have, but, you know, most teams are pretty optimistic in June. It depends on if they're able to get off to a good start against TCU. I think the TCU game sets the tone for the rest of the season, because I don't think there's a great deal of confidence about the operation. Within, there probably is, but if they go to Dublin and they have a poor showing and Edwards is bad and they got to use two or three quarterbacks, that's going to really challenge the job that Belichick and Petrino have with getting those kids on the right page and keeping them there.
1: Close your eyes and think left tackle, power conference football. It might be Jordan Hall, like aesthetically, like that's what it is, man. Is he going to be a beast over there, or what's the outcome? Because he looks right, but he's played some.
2: He did, and I like the way they handled him because he didn't play right away. They threw Eden Buchanan into the deep end right out of the gate against TCU, and he wasn't ready. So they told him, and they really struggled at that position. But Jordan Hall came on and played better as the year went on. He earned his reps. They just didn't put him out there because he looked the part. He earned it. And he's somebody that I've been told had a really good spring, and they're very confident. They love the two guards in the center situation. But if they can extend that to at least one of the tackles, then you're in business. You can do a lot more stuff. You can maybe roll out more. You can do other things. So he has the specs. He has potential, but it's a matter of where he is by the time they start the season. Because if he's average and maybe no better than average, then I think they're still going to struggle. They need him to be above average for sure.
1: Okay, this is, again, it's an aesthetics thing, but if, like, you were entering a three-man MMA fighter rotation, I would go with just the tight end transfers to North Carolina this year. Talk about, because Petrino loves to get creative with that. Talk about Washington, Jelani Thurman, especially, who's huge, and then Jackson Warren, who's even bigger.
2: I love Jackson Warren. Too bad he got hurt last year. He was targeted 11 times in the opener for Colorado State at Washington. He caught 6 passes. So they were going to ride him all season long, and he got hurt the next week and against Northern Colorado. They have 4 guys in that room that can play. I think it's the strongest position group on the team. And you're right about Petrino. Petrino knows how to use those guys, and they can play, you know, 2 or 3 on the field. They can play 3 on the field at the same time and do a lot of stuff with them, because Warren was a high school quarterback. Actually, he was a quarterback when he went to junior college initially. They moved him to receiver, not tight end, but receiver. So he's got hands, he can move, he's shifty, he's athletic, and he's 6'8". So you could run all kinds of stuff. And I mentioned a few minutes ago about helping Jordan Shipp. There's another way that they can help Jordan Shipp by how they utilize the tight ends. I do think if there's an optimistic point of view from the Carolina fan base right now, it's how Petrino will use the tight ends and that running back room and the running game, especially in between the tackles, being stronger than it was a year ago. And those two can play off each other.
1: All right, I'm only going to ask you one question. It's sort of philosophical about defense, but I want to put some names on some guys. I was mentioning before you came on, Dontre Robinson. He's an NFL guy, and he's at Oregon now, and Mims went to Texas A&M. North Carolina replaced him with some good-looking imports, but, for instance, one of them is sort of a blown-up outside linebacker from Richmond. Was that a size-of-the-bag-on-the-table sort of thing, and Oregon and Texas A&M can come correct?
2: I don't know, to be honest with you. I think it would be mere speculation. There were guys that they didn't really sweat losing anybody, as far as I can tell.
1: Okay.
2: There's such a confidence in that staff and the way Belichick goes about things that he's one of those dudes that you never see sweat, theoretically. So the word that I've gotten, when I've talked to anybody around the program, is that they're not worried about who left. They're only worried about who they got. So they don't really talk about it. So it's hard for me to say specifically, but they do like what they have up front defensively. They got a kid from Florida who they really think can play a lot of snaps for them. They like what they have retained. They retained a kid, Xavier Lewis, as a freshman last year, who had, from up the middle in a 4-point stance, had a pretty high pass rush grade. He can move the pocket some. Leroy Jackson was a redshirt freshman last year, so he's a redshirt sophomore now. They say that he's become

0: A glorious, glorious experience. It's a weird schedule. It's a difficult schedule because outside of East Tennessee, the rest of the games are very losable right now, including Syracuse at home. You got to figure Syracuse will be improved. However, if they can get off to a good start, I think it's paramount that they beat TCU. They don't even have to play well. They just got to get a win. Then they get a week off. Then they get East Tennessee. Then they go to Clemson, week off, Notre Dame comes in. They're going to know everything they need to know by the first weekend of October. Oh, yeah. And how they need to fix moving forward. I thought they did a nice job making some adjustments midseason last year. And they were a better team weeks 5 through 10 than they were before that. But they could get wrecked so hard in some of those middle group that Clemson game and Notre Dame with that long period without them beating a power. They may not beat a Power 5 team until their Power 4 team until mid-October just because of the way the schedule lines up. And so it's going to be very interesting to see the climate around the program if that's the case, what the people who are still behind Belichick, what their narrative is, and honestly what people in the administration and the boosters are saying behind the scenes. They need to be competitive. I'll tell you that much. I think they need to be competitive and look like progress is being made because the message behind the scenes is 2027. They really think they have a chance to be very good in 2027. Well, you've got to see that bridge get built in 2026. If they don't see it, I think that there'll be a lot of angst behind the scenes.
1: This guy knows. Andrew Jones getting Tar Heel 247. Thank you for your insight.
0: Appreciate you, Chuck. Take care, man.
1: Yes, sir. So that schedule also, and you heard one thing that Andrew included there. He's like, TCU, because that's a week zero in Ireland. He said, TCU, bye week, home versus East Tennessee State, at Clemson, bye week. Okay, so you've got a bye week, and then he said, and then we host Notre Dame, and so you're going to know by the first weekend of October. You're out of bye weeks. Yeah, 9 straight games. And a closing kick. He mentioned the game. You're going 2 stores in November, and that's the only game in the final 2 months that's got a kickoff time on it. But you're going up there for whatever that challenge will be. They've been good enough for their coach to get hired. So you've got Syracuse, Miami, Louisville, at Virginia, NC State. Goodness gracious, with no buys. Is it awful? It's a challenge, especially if I think it's going to look a whole lot like it did last year. That it's a tough team that looks pretty good on defense if you squint and it's the right Saturday. And if you include that the offense is really challenged, I think that could be a replay of this year, even with better play calling. But appreciate Andrew coming on. It's always a good conversation. Short break. Me and Heath next. Invesco QQQ is an exchange-traded fund that delivers access to NASDAQ's 100 most cutting-edge companies in one fund. 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
1: It's how do you play the game on your terms? You know, like I tell our coaches all the time, like, I want to, if we're at the blackjack table, I want to be the freaking dealer. I want to deal the cards here. I don't want to wait somebody to deal the cards for me. So I think, how do you deal the cards? Well, you've identified what your guys do well, play to their strengths, you know, and change. You can't stay the same. You're constantly evolving.
2: Ahead of his season opener. Not a week zero thing. Season opener. It's a night game. Good for everybody, I guess. It's not like on September 5th at 7:45. Okay, now it's 68 and breezy. But a night game versus FAU, and then the following Saturday, another home game versus the Camels. And that's a late afternoon game, but that's 2-0. That's what really you're supposed to be. You're supposed to work things out against live opponents. You're really, really, I respect all opponents. You're really, really, really supposed to be 2-0 at that point. It's kind of how you structure first part of the season. Texas Tech has done that. And Brendan Sorsby, as of now, the NCAA can appeal. It doesn't appear that it would be a successful appeal time-wise. I had mentioned earlier that, you know, we got the announcement Monday, the injunction granted, that a judge decided that legally the NCAA is not allowed to enforce its rules. We have laws. That's what the judge says. You have rules, and so laws take precedence. So I issue the law that your rule is suspended here. Temporary injunction. The fastest case, and this was not deep analysis or research, but I started Googling and searching and reading and what I could find that was official. 4 to 5 months if a case in that court is expedited, fast as possible, 4 to 5 months, which would be middle of October or end of October. Which is the same part of the season where the NCAA went palms out, walked away from challenging Diego Pavia. Hey, since it's the middle of October and the point here is you playing or not this season, yeah, we're just going to walk away now. So what is Texas Tech gaining potentially with Brendan Sorsby as quarterback for the final 10 regular season games in any postseason? Potentially a national championship. Not a favorite by any stretch, but potentially a national championship. Now, I use potentially in the question and the answer because it's so speculative how the season plays out. Not much speculation, so that's what they're gaining. Speculative is potential. What are they gaining? There's not much speculative about what Texas Tech is risking to have Brendan Sorsby play QB beginning week 3. Within 24 hours, the Red Raiders athletic department, I mean all sports, was already toeing the line of pariah, outcast, pay no mind list. 48 hours in, it's just working out the language at this point. It's a bunch of conferences. It's a bunch of ADs. It's about like, and by the way, don't look for any sort of relief or character reference from either of his previous stops in college football. The IU athletic department provided the following statement to the Daily Hoosier a couple months back when all this first surfaced. This is IU's only comment. Today, we were made aware of a media report regarding a student athlete who last competed for our football program in 2023. IU has no further comment, and they haven't. That's literally their own. They're like, he's on the pay no mind. As for Cincinnati, well, the Cats already are on the record with their thoughts. Dude owes us a million and we're suing. So you won't get the character witnesses coming forward from Bloomington or Cincinnati, I don't think. and his own conference now for like the past 20 minutes, his own conference, they're not so thrilled either. And it's direct and pointed, and I'll say even unfiltered. So it took 24 hours for there to be some official announcements. Now there's like galvanized, organized efforts here. What's up, Heath?
3: Yeah, Chuck, look, today on Capitol Hill, there's yet another conversation about college athletics. Just like yesterday, there was another lawsuit filed about college athletics trying to render the CSC a moot point. But the guest list today is the thing I wanted to mention here. Last time that they had a hearing, you had one football player, one. All football players so far at the congressional hearings regarding this bill have been represented by one defensive end from Utah. Today at the hearing, you have two coaches, Charles Huff from Memphis and Derek Mason from Middle Tennessee. You have Syracuse's women's basketball coach. You have the president of Texas Southern University, the commissioner of the Big South, a women's soccer player from Akron, and a men's swimmer from Boston University. With all due respect to the women's soccer player from Akron or the men's swimmer from Boston University, like, you have nothing to do with anything. The only question here is, what has to be done to preserve the overall enterprise that generates the revenue that allows Akron to have a women's soccer program, men's swimming to exist, a place like Boston University? Whatever has to happen to maximize the possibility for the books to stay feasible for those sports to exist. Like, I am assuming Gannon Flynn, this men's swimmer, will say swimming is important and that character development and athletics and team building and leadership translate.
2: I would have,
3: Stipulated, understood. There's no reason for him to be there. Of course he wants swimming preserved. Why wouldn't he? I think anybody rational would say, I hope it's preserved somehow. But the fact that they keep basically ignoring the biggest stakeholders out of the student athletes, still haven't been a basketball player on the men's side, I don't understand. It's not very smart.
2: No, it has the most insight and relevance, to be honest. You're right. Whether it's the swimmer from BU or the volleyball player or the golfer, et cetera, that's not a wheel in the machine, even.
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0: 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In the South, it's always college football season, and the king of college football reigns supreme all year long. 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
2: Said it, so we have to follow through now. It is the Chuck Oliver Show, talking college football all week, all year. Been doing it since 2014. 9 states and 71 sticks. It is a wonderful, wonderful thing. Appreciate that. I was talking a little Brendan Sorsby earlier, and just what is Texas Tech potentially gaining? I know what they're risking. They're a pariah. They're just kind of shoved out onto the societal outcast. What are they gaining potentially? You still got to see the season play out. And I had mentioned Big Ben. I went and looked. He was 6'5", 240. It is in that vein, though, of Ben Roethlisberger. Not quite as big, but it is a rough and tumble, can get outside the pocket sort of guy, you know, all this stuff. But he also doesn't have necessarily a huge completion percentage. What about turnovers? Like, there's a lot of questions about him, but what are they gaining? That is a potential. That is a thing you got to project. And as good as anybody else I know, I wanted to bring on from On Three, college football analyst who knows what it's about. It's Clark Brooks. Clark, welcome. How you doing today?
11: I'm doing good, Chuck. Of course, you caught me at a great time. I'm actually in the middle of writing about a lot of these returning quarterbacks. So, yeah, Brendan Sorsby, very much top of the mind, even without Monday's news here. So, yeah, I'm glad to dive on deep and give you a little bit more shine on how this guy operates.
2: So, when I say Big Ben, maybe I'll go the other way. He's like a bigger Baker Mayfield, maybe. But that's just my opinion. You break down the tape and the tendencies and everything else. Tell me what you think Texas Tech will have if Brendan Sorsby is their quarterback this season.
11: Diplomatically, and he is not my favorite cut of quarterback. You did mention the size. That is great. Not a lot of these guys coming out have, let's just say, weight over 220 pounds. He's got 15 or 20 pounds over that threshold. He's 6'3". You know, he's got that prototypical size. But from where I sit, from where they're getting a natural thrower who has a very high floor, type of modus operandi that limits mistakes and keeps you on a pretty good down-to-down standing. So looking at things inside of structure, without play action, without RPOs, things that can distort how the defense defends you. You're just asked to go out and get completions when you're not leaning on those types of things. His ball placement was much more sturdy. It was much more dependable than he was on just a normal down-to-down basis. Year over year, Chuck, he saw a massive regression using play action. So last year at Cincinnati, he very much was a game manager. They did not want him to do a whole lot of heavy lifting. They wanted to put him in situations to succeed. And they used a lot of play action. But with that regression, it really did hurt his statistics. So even though he can naturally zip the ball downfield, you know, that target on target percentage is just, you know, it's not where it needs to be. And, you know, there are a few ball placement metrics, so it's not just completion percentage, which can be distorted by drops and spray and a lot of other variables. I'm looking at depth adjusted accuracy per rep. Accuracy, taking away throwaways. Are you able to still throw a quote-unquote catchable ball, even if it doesn't have necessarily pristine accuracy? So all these different metrics just scream he's not accurate. So that sucks. And again, they're coming from a Brenton Morton type of quarterback who was a game manager, but consistently prevented them from getting to where they needed to be. So even though there is definitely areas you can talk yourself into him as a passer and as a quarterback, because he can move, he is athletic, he does give you value with his designed runs and stuff. So this is back-to-back impact studies against his hardest opponents where over 40% of his design touches result in a first down or points. That's great, but still at the end of the day, as a quarterback, you're going to have to make downfield throws. And back-to-back impact studies, when you're judging him against inflated competition, he has failed to not only impress, but to be an average quarterback. So if you're going to talk about him as a first-round draft pick with all these traits, well, I kind of needed to see a little bit more on the field producing as a downfield thrower.
2: And you didn't even mention he plays quarterback and bet on his own team.
11: So this is besides the morality clause there. Between the lines, parlays aside, just not giving us enough hits.
2: All right, so let's stay in the Big 12 then, and you can bounce wherever you want to, because I think that you can win a conference. You can win any conference on the back of a quarterback. We've seen that in the SEC. In the Big 12, Bear Bachmeyer, is he a guy? Mestemaker, as he makes the move up. Connor Wegman, maybe. Is there a QB you look at in that conference and say they could ride this guy to the conference championship, which, i.e., playoffs?
11: Yeah, I mean, it's a wide-open conference, and, of course, the quarterback play will just determine the down-to-down or the wins and the margins. So, yeah, there are a lot of good examples there. Bear Bachmeyer, he was absolutely the epitome of a gamer last year. So, true freshman starter, could move around a little bit. Not the strongest arm, but he consistently put the ball where it needed to be, kept the offense ahead of the chains. I like them. I don't love them. But Drew Mestemaker, now this is a guy, one of the best stories last year. If it wasn't for Fernando Mendoza coming out of obscurity and winning the Heisman, this guy absolutely had a very similar rise. Unrecruited out of the Dallas area, a no-star, redshirt freshman, becomes one of the most prolific passers in all of college football, let alone the G5. But yeah, when I'm looking at him, yeah, he's got the size. He's 6'4". He can throw some ropes. He can throw with a lot of the emphasis downfield, not afraid of throwing downfield, which was kind of a Sorsby's issue. Even though he had that big arm, he had to, you know, basically relegate his gaze to outside the numbers where things could be a little bit more visible. Mestemaker, with that size, he could test over the middle, literally sideline to sideline. He was not afraid to test. And when you're staying in with that scheme, you have some continuity, you're bringing over some teammates that had played with you at North Texas coming over to Oklahoma State, I think they're going to be able to hit the ground running, absolutely. And then another name that I think kind of gets lost in the weeds a little bit is little Noah Fifita. So he is a kinetic-driven passer. He kind of has to bob around in the pocket, you know, not being the tallest guy. Fine, he's throwing windows. But last year, he had a nice bounce-back year in terms of targeting the mid-range areas of the field. So he does have capped verticality. He's not going to, uncap the defense, show off his arm strength. He's very much going to be more crafty, timing, in rhythm, and deliver strikes between the numbers. But he, again, very nice rebounding, because the year before last, when Tet Millen was, being a first-round pick, his stock was hurt based on how Fifita was able to get him the ball or not get him the ball. Well, to Arizona Wildcats' optimism, yeah, he not only bounced back in that regard, but also passing under pressure. So there's going to be some offensive line concerns there, but of course, this is going to be his third year as a full-time starter in a P4 conference. I really do like Noah Fifita to be an under-the-radar type of all-conference selection for them.
2: Oh, my goodness, what just a few months can change. I didn't even bring up DJ Lagway. I want to ask you, you may not even remember this from last year, but the Georgia game, there was a play, Lagway's rolling near side, and everybody got stuck on, was it an interception? Was it a completion? Did it hit the grass? Mm, and I was like, why didn't the ball get there? Lackadaisical Lagway was a real thing for me sometimes. Tell me what you and maybe there's a wake-up call now, but tell me what you think Baylor may have with DJ Lagway.
11: Well, when he was a freshman, he was the SEC's most accurate deep ball quarterback. So what do I mean by deep ball? Over 20 yards downfield. He led the league in completion percentage and on target percentage. That's great. But when you have shoulder surgery and you miss the spring and you're not necessarily be the best version of yourself and you're still counted on to deliver explosive plays, it just did not come together last year. So, yeah, when you're looking at him, we're going to expand the scope a little bit, Chuck, and expand it to throws over 10 yards downfield. So that's what I just call downfield throws. Consistently bad across the board. Accuracy, interceptability, catchability, bad, bad, bad. But, of course, you can just say, yeah, he wasn't healthy. Billy Napier played or he called a fairly predictable scheme, even though if it had a lot of razzmatazz, pre-snap setups and play action. Chop plays, it was fairly predictable. People had their number. He was not necessarily able to elevate in any stretch or form. But when you're looking at Sawyer Robinson and how he was utilized at Baylor, also he's one of these strong arm quarterbacks who kind of sort of struggled with accuracy himself, but he was still a fairly productive and effective quarterback. They get him outside the pocket a little bit more. They utilize a little bit more half field thing. So just, you know, not full field reads, getting the ball out, just making like a one or two man read, just really speeding up the process, you know, getting him on the move, getting his legs involved in the equation. It just really is a simplistic style of play. But at the same time, when you're looking to find more easy down to down wins, I think there's a lot of comparable things that the staff could do to get a lot more out of him. But yeah, last year with the shoulder stuff and the truncated offseason, he was just really thrown into the fire. And unfortunately, he had one of the worst sophomore slumps I've seen in the SEC in quite some time.
2: Folks, this analysis is fantastic. We give you about 10 minutes, I don't know, every couple months when Clark comes on. You can get him every single day. SECStatCat.com on 3. It's Clark Brooks. He knows what it's about. Brother, I appreciate you carving out a few minutes for us. Thank you.
11: No problem, Chuck. It's always fun to talk ball, even if it is early June.
2: Clark Brooks, again, on 3, StatCat, et cetera. So, DJ, It was unusually good, and I mentioned just the bottom line record, 6-1, as a freshman starter, true freshman starter in the SEC. The kid went 6-1. If you looked at when the mistakes came, this was the one thing. Well, he's just a true freshman. Then last year, well, he didn't have an off season, and it'll get better, and it never got better. Here's the one thing: not all turnovers are horrible. All turnovers are horrible. Believe it or not, some are even worse. And with DJ, if you have an interception where it's a guy like, Jackson Dart, I thought I could get it there. I really thought I could get it there. DJ's interceptions were, I didn't see the guy. I don't know. And sure, if he would have been healthy, it would have been better. And if he would have had an offseason, it would have been better. If he would have had something, you know, live before the week before the Long Island Sharks, it would have been better. But DJ was always kind of lackadaisical Lagway. And last year, I mean, the turnovers just piled up. And part of it was on him. It really was. Part of it was because of the shoulder or the foot or calf or whatever, why ever he had the boot on. There were a lot of things going on. There was an oblique, too. There were a lot of issues with DJ, and so they all conspired where he didn't get to work. He didn't get to do work. But what you just heard Clark say about, you want a red flag? Put this on your yellow legal pad, like sports rules, red flag. when the quarterback coach and OC choose to do the number one thing that the defensive coordinator wants to get done, when they want to do that for him, that's an issue. Chuck, what are you talking about? Clark said, you know, maybe roll DJ out to one so you can limit his options so that he doesn't have to process four or five targets, that you will roll him out towards the right side of the field where it's only the tight end and the flat and then a deeper receiver. Like, that's because we want to limit his options. Isn't the number one thing that a defensive coordinator always wants to do? All right, we want to cut the field in half. We want to take away half the field. The number one thing on a passing down. What do you want to do? Well, you want to hit the quarterback. But schematically, like, that's a I just won sort of thing. I've got Javon Kearse, and so I won. But schematically, what do you want to do? I want to take away this half of the field. Why do you want a cornerback like, I don't know, Darrell Revis? So I can take away this half of the field. Clark just told you, and this has always jumped out to me. When the OC or quarterback's coach, they decide, hey, let's take away half the field for the guy. Why? Well, we want to limit his options. Want to give him less. That's what the DC's trying to do. So it is a Giants, that's a sports rule. It should really, it's not even pink flag, it's red flag. It's dripping. And so if that is the idea, you know what, let's kind of roll him out to one side so he only has a couple of receivers. The DC's like, heck yeah. But again, Clark was so accurate in the way he chose his words there. He said, if you want more down to down, that's a losing, like a short game. I'll say that's an end game if you do it that way. But as Clark said, if you want more down to down wins, that's basically, I'll translate, you do what you got to do. And so for DJ Lagway, maybe you'll do what the defensive coordinator would choose first and foremost above all other. But on this 3rd and 7, it's the right thing to do. Maybe it will be a lot more advanced than that. We will wait and see. But so far, DJ, it's been a mystifying, just not even an EKG, a spike and then just a fall and then an exit from the conference, and now a land at Baylor back in his home state. All right, short break. Me and Heath next.
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1: Wednesday, Chuck Oliver Show. It is June, and so our digital guy, we got a actually, we got two digital guys and a digital girl. Do a fantastic job. One of our digital guys comes to me with things like, hey, Chuck, give me your college football head coach hot seat rankings. And he wanted like 5 or 10 of them. And that's all he wanted was just the rankings. And he was going to digital media out my hot seat rankings. And I don't really do a lot of stuff. I talk a lot, but I don't really do like rankings. And so I thought, all right, how can I do this? So I decided to be blatant, not snarky, but I decided to just be blatant. And I was going to have 1, 2, 3, 4, and 5. And as one, I was going to have Shane Beamer, and then I was going to leave the rest empty, like, you know, kind of drive home the point. And he didn't get the, he just didn't get it. So he asked me, what about Mike Norvell? So I decided to answer literally because I was like, well, that's supposed to be funny. But Mike Norvell, I don't think Mike Norvell technically is on any hot seat. I think he's already fired. I think it's a formality, though. Like, you can't send in your taxes until, like, February 1st, is it, Heath? Like, sometime around, you can't send them in January 3rd. You have to wait a little bit. But you know you're going to do it. Like, he's not on a hot seat. Ashton Daniels does not appear to be the quarterback who can pass you out of this. So, Shane Beamer, it's funny. Well, Norris Sellers is, and so I say he's on the hot seat because he can kind of still save this. Mike Norvell cannot save this. You got a quarterback who could account for 50 touchdowns in a season. So, yeah, you can play your way off the hot seat. Mike Norvell, he's whatever's already beyond the hot seat. Like, it's done. It's literally just, well, we can't file the taxes yet, so we have to wait until November, and we'll do it then. What's up, Heath?
2: Yeah, it's going to be fascinating to see if somehow FSU does confound expectations, if there is some sort of path where, I don't know, maybe they can get to 8, you know, just a little better than people think, and there's still enough talent that they just, some cards fall right, and they're looking at an 8-win season. When the whole fan base has already concluded, yeah, this is not going to work, and yet that would be an okay season, it would be progress, and the buyout is still enormous, would that be enough? It will be fascinating to see how it goes. If you're an FSU fan, if you're someone who wants change, hoping that not only does Alabama beat FSU this year, but that they destroy them, that they leave no room for hope, basically, when they play. If you are an FSU fan who just wants change no matter what at this point, because you have concluded Norvell cannot get you where you want to go. Chuck, you know, you obviously just talked to Clark Brooks and Brendan Sorsby. Just Brendan Sorsby as a player was why we wanted to have him on. Just talk about what are they getting? Like, leave all the other stuff aside. How much is this guy going to help them? And I think it's safe to say, at least based on what Clark sees when he looks at the tape, he's a useful player, but it's not like this guy by himself is just going to be the magic bullet that gets them for sure anything, really, beyond what they already got. A Big 12 championship last year, yep. And then a loss and a pretty decisive one in the playoff. And Brooks Austin, I want to give him credit because he's the one who brought this up as to how many players are there out there that would be worth running the kind of risk that they're running. I mean, when you have people saying, I'm not going to schedule you in any sport, not even in men's golf, I'm not scheduling Texas Tech for anything, when everybody else in your conference is saying, hey, this is too far on the wrong side of the line, how many players through the years would have been worth it? And Brooks, in the end, came to the conclusion, even for Cam, and Cam is the most obvious example because of how, I mean, he took Auburn to a national championship. He won the Heisman Trophy, was the number one pick in the draft, and it was a transformation in 1 year. And a year later, Auburn was sliding backwards, and 2 years later, Auburn was a disaster, and the head coach from the national title year got fired. So, like, you can't find a more clear-cut example of one person elevating a program in one specific year, I think, than Cam and what he did. But I was trying to think, Chuck. Brooks says he wouldn't even do it for the year of Cam. I was trying to think of other examples of guys who might be such a difference maker that it would be worth all this. maybe if you could add Barry Sanders, because Barry Sanders was just completely impossible for people to deal with. If you could add that version of Barry Sanders, we don't think about running backs these days as that level of player, but him as a kick returner, him as just a guy on any play that could take it 80 yards, like maybe him. I don't know that there's anybody defensively that's ever been so dominant that you'd say you'll win the whole thing just because of him. A guy like Ndamukong Suh got votes for the Heisman, but he's not that guy. Hugh Green finished second for the Heisman back in 1980, and he was a terrific player. He's not that guy. There's so few examples that would justify debasing your program like this, and Brendan Sorsby just certainly doesn't seem like that level of guy.
1: Who are you? That's what I got to know. Like, are you Oklahoma State? Are you Penn State? Are you Notre Dame? Are you Arizona? Arizona, their entire time in the actual for real Pacific Coast Conference, like the Pac 8, 10, 12, they never made the Rose Bowl a single time, did they?
2: Nope.
1: Okay. If you're Arizona, would it be worth it to have a Cam? So I got to know who you are. Now, it still is sketchy, iffy, slippery. I don't want it. But if you're Arizona and you're looking around going, dang it, let's think roses once. I need to know who you are because it's going to change your answer. If you're Alabama, no, you don't need this. And I think if you're most places, the answer, it really should be no, it's not worth it.
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1: Coming up this week, that's right, Chuck Oliver Show on the road and home away from home. 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
1: All week, all year, all college football, Chuck Oliver Show. Five of the Tennessee Vols SEC games now have available point spreads at various digital outlets. And I will absolutely invent something. This is fantasy. But if it works out the way that Vegas says, Tennessee will start the season with they're a touchdown dog, basically, to Texas. They're 8.5-point dog to Texas A&M. Then they're a 1.5-point dog to LSU. And then in the regular season finale, a 3-point favorite against Vanderbilt. I want to think that that equates to somebody grabbed the quarterback job, put it in a hammer lock, and took off. Like they got better. That's the way it's supposed to work. And with Halsley, with Josh Heupel, that it's, again, really supposed to work that way. What didn't work is suing the NCAA. Somehow in Knoxville, it didn't work. It works everywhere else. Didn't work there. So welcome on right now, a guy who can tell us what's what in Rocky Top, Patrick Brown, Go Vols 247. Appreciate your time today, Patrick. How you doing?
2: Doing well, Chuck. Passing these summer days as well as we can.
1: Yeah, let's kind of just look back a little bit. Were you surprised? Did you think that Joey Aguilar had a good pitch before the judge? Were you surprised that it turned out that he's one of the very few who actually lost his case to the NCAA?
2: In hindsight, yes. And when Joey and his whoever pivoted to, because they were on the Diego Pavia lawsuit, right? I don't know that there's even been a ruling in that case. When they pivoted and tried to go the Trinidad Chambliss route, the Charles Bediako route, and I guess now we can call it the Brendan Sorsby route as well, and go local, you felt like, yeah, it's a pretty good chance. But the obvious caveat was that, I mean, who knows what any judge or court's going to do. And at the actual injunction hearing, I was in the courtroom that day, and that's the second courtroom I've been in for as a college football reporter covering lawsuits. I guess that just explains how the sport has changed, because there was the one a couple years ago where Tennessee sued the NCAA over its NICO investigation, all that. And this one, you kind of you didn't get the warm and fuzzies. It didn't seem like the judge was. He clearly did not show up to just, you know, sign the document, sign the injunction. Like it was a much different feeling than what a lot of people seem to glean from the Chambliss situation, which I wasn't there, but based on the people that were there and some of the stuff, it seemed like the guy was, you know, head over heels for the quarterback at Ole Miss and yada, yada, yada. Didn't get that vibe from that injunction hearing. And so it felt very up in the air after that. When it was denied, it wasn't a total surprise. I guess with the Sorsby stuff, it's like, I mean, how in the world did he not get that, right? How did Aguilar not, how did it work out for everybody but Aguilar? I mean, this guy bet on his own team, which is supposed to be, you know, the, I don't say death knell, but, you know, it's generally accepted publicly that if you bet on your own team, you should be kicked out of whatever sport that is, but not in college football, I guess.
1: No, and Joey Aguilar did something in San Francisco about 7 years ago, and that counted. So there you go.
2: Right, yeah, right.
1: Patrick Brown, Go Vols 247. So let's talk about who still is in Knoxville. George McIntyre, can he play? And you've seen him a teacup, but do you think that he can play?
2: I think it'd still be to be determined. I do know that Faison Brandon was physically more impressive to a lot of people who watched the quarterbacks during spring practice. Obviously, we didn't get to see very much of it with all the stuff being closed. But just Faison's physical talent really jumped out to a lot of people. Now, both quarterbacks, they look like young quarterbacks a lot of the time. And they were going against a full-bore Jim Knowles defense. It wasn't a, you know, they weren't taking it easy on the young quarterbacks, give them confidence or anything like that. None of that Hugh Freeze nonsense from a year ago, Jackson Arnold. So, you know, because they're trying to install defense on that side too. So, you know, the quarterbacks and really the offense never really had the upper hand in any of the three scrimmages, if you want to throw in the spring game. The defense was better in both of those. But you just saw more flashes of the upside from Faison Brandon. And, he, you know, he's 6'3", 6'4", 215 pounds. He looks the part, moves around really well. And so, you know, everybody kind of going into spring ball thought that George had the leg up. You didn't really see it play out that way, though. I don't think he took full advantage of it. I don't think he performed as well as probably he expected he would and thought he would. So there's been a lot of faith on hype over the last several weeks coming out of spring ball, and that's accurate. That's the way it should be. But you know, nothing is settled, right? I mean, they still got these summer months when they're, you know, throwing with their teammates and in workouts and things like that, and then it's going to be one in preseason camp. So, you know, could George bounce back? Absolutely. He's a talented quarterback. He was, you know, had the physical ability that had LSU after him, that had Alabama after him, coming out of Brentwood Academy there and outside of Nashville. So he's got to be a little bit more decisive and a little bit quicker in his decision making. I don't know if he's just not seeing the field well, but he had a tendency to maybe hold the football a little too long and maybe not pull the trigger when he needed to, especially like you thought he might, being a guy that's been in the system and has played a little bit at this level. He's at least practiced against SEC defenses more than the phase on Brandon has. So it's still open-ended, but I don't think George had the spring that he wanted to, probably. But he's a guy that a year ago made a big jump from the spring to preseason camp, and if he's able to do that again, he'll certainly remain a big factor for the starting job.
1: Okay, you have to block, and then somebody has to throw the pass. All right, but I'm going to put both of those, you know, details aside. I'm impressed, man. The wide receiver core, and they're layered class by class. Matthews, and then Staley, and now Keys. Am I projecting too much with Keys? Because this looks like I don't know who's going to block and who's going to throw. Is this wide receiver core as special as maybe it appears from the outside?
2: It'd be. And remember, they had Chris Brazel last year. He was all SEC. He was the only receiver that had, had over 1,000 yards in the league. It was a third-round draft pick. So you put that guy next to what we saw from Staley, and that's a pretty good trio in the country that had.
1: Oh, okay. We're going to hold on and get him back. And so do we have Patrick Brown again? He's on hold. We're seeing if we can get a better connection with him. I was asking about the wide receivers because what I don't want is for it to be an island of discontent like you had at, for instance, Auburn, and then at the end of the year, almost all of them take off because they can never get consistent quarterback play. That's the last thing that you want to get. And with Tennessee, like I said, they had layered it class by class by class. And it really looks set up to be special there. And with Brazel, as he said, leaving, I mean, there's a lot of catches and a lot of yards. And if it's the same approach as it has been with the other quarterbacks, and I think it's going to be, it is slant, shot play, or throw it out of bounds. It all happens quickly, and then the next play happens quickly, and then the quarterback doesn't get hit. Welcome back, Patrick. You were going through some of the wide receivers there, and I was talking about how the passing game it could develop, and what you think of those top three receivers, if those are the top three.
2: Well, I think it's Keys is sort of the wild card because he was not fully 100% healthy during the spring. He did a lot of stuff, but didn't do a lot of team stuff. So there's a couple of sophomores there. Rodarius Jackson is probably the leader coming out of spring. He and Travis Smith Jr., who's a four-star from Atlanta. Neither of those guys played a whole lot last season. They each had some injuries that sidelined them during the season that would have had them maybe playing more, maybe catching some passes here and there more. But Keys, if he's full go and he's got he's certainly got the talent to force his way in there. So we'll see, but they need one of those guys to emerge. They got some tight ends that are probably going to be an upgrade in terms of pass catchers than what they've had. So they need some other guys to emerge there because if you're a defense going against Tennessee going into the season, you're thinking, hey, we got to stop Staley, we got to stop Matthews. That's where your attention is going to go. And they need that third guy or three, four, or five guys to sort of take the attention off and take advantage when they maybe don't get as much attention and have one-on-one matchups and space to exploit over the middle of the field, outside, wherever it may be.
1: So I was mentioning the blocking part. David Sanders, this is the weird thing. He's 6'6", and he's 300 pounds. And I look at him, and I'm like, he looks more athletic and lean than he does SEC left tackle. Is that just me? Or like he just looks like a young kid who can still fill out and add like 30 pounds, I think.
2: He could. What's different for Sanders this offseason is that a year ago when he got here, he was 270 and was all about just packing on weight, right? Yeah. Get as, you know, get as big as you can. We don't really care how. This offseason, it's okay, you've got the weight on, so let's sort of reshape your body, right? Let's put on good weight, so to speak. So they've got a new they overhauled the strength staff, the nutrition staff. That they hired Derek Owings from Indiana. We helped build that team into the national title, the hard nosed physical team that we saw Indiana every week be. And so for Sanders, obviously he's supremely athletic, and he's so much more comfortable going over to left tackle because that's the position he's always played. He'd never played right tackle before last season, so. He's a lot more comfortable. He knows the system. Physically, could he get bigger? I think he could, but I don't think they're in a situation now where they really need or feel like the gist that I've gotten is they don't feel like they need to put on a bunch more weight with him because they already did that. Now they can sort of say, hey, let's get your body to where it's, you know, maximized, whether that's at 305, whether that's at 310, whatever it may be. I don't think you're going to see him show up at 330 come preseason camp. That doesn't sound like the plan for him, but his ability to play with power, certainly you can add power without adding weight. I think that's been a focus for him too this offseason. So I'm really excited to watch Sanders play. He's a great kid, very mature, has a really infectious smile. He's already is a guy that in the locker room a lot of players respect and gravitate towards. And so but he's got that edge to him too. So he wants to be really good.

0: He shared a story back in the spring about how he was going against Caleb Banks, who I think was the first round pick from Florida, you know, 330-pound defensive tackle, and just kind of tossed him aside. He kind of shared about how that was sort of a, wow, that's what I was last year, but I'm not doing, I'm not that this year anymore. So he expects to be much better, and I'm excited to see what he goes into, because he obviously has a lot of potential and has a couple more years to develop.
1: Last thing, quick comment. Chaz Coleman, is this going to happen or not? Is this just a formality? We got to wait for an announcement?
0: It's a little bit more complicated than that, but to answer your question, it's more likely not. It doesn't, nobody expects him to really be, I guess, I don't say on the team. Nobody's expecting him to suddenly show up and start doing workouts and doing all the things he needs to do to be actually part of the team and play this fall. So that's what it's kind of at. It doesn't seem like it's going to work out. I don't know what the finality might be at this point. I think it's obviously in this day and age, it's not as simple as just booting a guy, right? Yeah. With all the obligations and whatnot there. But yeah, it doesn't. He essentially hasn't really even been part of the team since March, first or second week of spring practice. He really hasn't been involved in any sort of team activity. So nobody really expects him to be part of the team when they get to the season.
1: Wowzers. Patrick, I appreciate the insight, man. Thank you for coming on.
0: Appreciate you guys. Have a good one.
1: Yes, sir. Go Vols 247. That's where it is. Patrick Brown again. Talented kid who there's almost been a, like the news has been dried up for about a week or so, because it's just now assumed that, yeah, he's not going to be part of the team. And so at some point you wonder if they do something with either, I'd say that scholarship, maybe that remaining money. I don't know what it would be. But it was about $2 million, and he had received, I want to say, $285,000 was the thought that he had gotten $285,000 of it. And so there are sometimes when you're that young, you think that, again, as he was saying, it's a very involved situation, and he basically just disappeared at the end of March. But it's a young person, and you're investing a lot of cash. And it's different when everybody used the exact same currency and had the exact same amount. We all have a scholarship, and we all have 85. It still stunk when you had some. We invested in this kid, and then you invested some coaching, and you invested a scholarship. But again, everybody had the exact same currency and the same amount. That's not what it is anymore. All right, short break, and Heath and I wrap it up next.
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1: Man, I came here so eager and ready to go, and everybody said they were ready to go, so I just took off running, and I kind of outpaced everybody, you know, not intentionally, but that was just the mode of operation that I was used to. And then I had to realize that not everybody was a part of what I was a part of, so I had to slow down and teach.

0: Joey Aguilar how, in the face of what happened 2 days ago, Brendan Sorsby getting an injunction against the NCAA, how did Joey Aguilar lose his case? Tony Elliott, his quarterback, lost his case as well from last year. If you don't remember, Chandler Morris, and he was an older guy. He had played a lot of football at a few places, and he wanted to have one more season of college football. He had started way, way, way back at Oklahoma. Then he went to TCU. Then he went to, he was going to go to Arkansas. Then he went to OU. Then he went to TCU in North Texas and then Virginia. And they're a couple of plays away from winning an ACC championship. And so, oh, yeah, well, him too. And so they lost their really experienced quarterback. I think Virginia might have the most returning experience, not there, but returning experience in college football. Elliott said older guys who have played a lot of snaps, maybe not superstars, but older guys who have played a lot of football. So he is going the experienced route. And so those guys cost. It's different, though, than when you look at, for instance, a $4.5 million quarterback, $5 million quarterback, versus what Tony Elliott decided to do on his end. So, again, it was a really surprising year. I thought Tony Elliott, he's talking about how to build a roster. I thought he was going to get fired. And then they're playing for a conference championship. But he had a lot of talent to replace, and he did that with, again, they haven't gotten experience at Virginia or with each other. But there are a lot of returning starts and snaps across that roster. And so if you value that, then, and if you trust the staff there, then that's not a bad place to look if you're maybe forecasting who will win that conference this year as well, which is what we started the show with today, saying who could jump up out of the ACC and maybe snag that thing. What's going on, Heath?
1: All right, Chuck, we got one piece of recruiting info that I think is worth a mention that just came down a few minutes ago. Auburn picks up a commitment from a kid named Ryan Jackson.
0: Saw it.
1: And that is a four-star edge player from the DMV area, and this is noteworthy on two levels. One, because they won the battle with Virginia Tech for him, and obviously, given the way that Franklin has been recruiting at Virginia Tech, you would have thought a kid from the DMV, which for those who don't know, that's Delaware, Maryland, Virginia, that D.C. general suburban area there. A kid from that DMV area, right now you would have thought maybe you give the edge to Virginia Tech in that situation over a school that's farther away and that has a new staff. I'm always interested in this, though, Chuck, when it is a staff that's going into places that on paper it's not obvious they'd be going into. If this is a Florida kid that you want to battle for when your head coach and some of his staff just came from Florida, that's one thing. Auburn, it's not like has an extensive history of going into the D.C. area. I'm curious to find out more about how they pulled this off, but on paper it seems like a pretty nice pickup.
0: I think it was Durkin, maybe.
1: Could be. Durkin was the head coach in Maryland, so maybe that's it.
0: And it wouldn't be, obviously, like I've been recruiting that kid since he's an eighth grader. I'm saying I knew the coach, or maybe there's a relationship there, but I don't know that. That literally is just top of mind, but I don't know.
1: No, that's as good a guess as any. But then on the other hand, again, under Freeze, I don't remember them getting a kid this high profile of the area. We'll see if it opens up a pipeline or if this was just a particular relationship that actually worked out. That's an area that's got a ton of talent if you can get it out of there.
0: Yeah, they finished second for Stephon Diggs back in the day, I remember. That's about all I got for you.
1: Meanwhile, Chuck, this is one that I just want to mention just because next month, whether it's ACC or particularly SEC, there will be a lot of attention paid to the media's predictions before the season about, you know, who's going to win and who's going to finish in what order and who's on the all-conference teams and all that. And then inevitably, there's somebody who always has to say, you know, the media hasn't gotten this right. Except for recently, the media has actually been pretty good because you just say Georgia every year and it's worked out more often than not. Chuck, in baseball every year, there is a preseason predicted champ. There were 31 Division I baseball conferences this year. Would you care to take a stab out of the 31 preseason favorites? How many of them even made the NCAAs?
0: Out of 31?
1: 31 conference favorites. How many of the 31 conference favorites even 20. Made the tournament?
0: I would have guessed LSU courses. In the Southeastern Conference.
1: They were the number one seed. Oh, okay. And they did not make the field, but they were the projected favorite for the SEC. Did not qualify. The Big 12 projected team to win was TCU. They did not qualify. But only nine made it. Out of the nine that made it, not a single one of them made it to the Super Regionals. So literally not a single school projected to win their conference in college baseball before the season got to the second round of the tournament. That has to be the worst level of prediction in any sport there's ever been. So we're all off the hook when we get to Tampa. We can't possibly swing and miss. Unless somehow SMU wins the SEC, we can't swing and miss as bad as what they did this year all across the board in baseball.
0: That's what matters to us today, presented by This Stuff Matters and Pastor Tom Gray, former SEC player at Vanderbilt. Follow him at thisstuffmatters.net. Appreciate Andrew Jones coming on, Truist reporter for UNC. Clark Brooks from On3, and then Patrick Brown just joined us from Go Balls. For me, you, David, Heath, everybody, inhale, exhale, back with recharged batteries in 22 hours.
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6: A better life with Dr. Sanjay Gupta.
7: People have started using AI for all sorts of things, but I cannot think of an area where the stakes are higher than your health. First of all, I'll tell you this. I know doctors who have cracked some seemingly impossible cases with the help of AI, so it can be a powerful tool. But AI can also hallucinate, provide bad advice, and be just as confident when it does that. If you do decide to plug any personal medical information into one of these chatbots, you should know that while the companies that created them have robust privacy protections in place, they are not bound by HIPAA, like your healthcare provider is. 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Always get a second opinion. And remember, if you ever experience concerning symptoms, skip the AI consult and head straight to the ER. I'm Dr. Sanjay Gupta, helping you live a better life.
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13: If you are struggling with substance abuse, alcohol, pills, whatever it may be, first of all, it's nothing to be ashamed of. We know addiction is a brain disease, and we also know getting into recovery can be tough. Also, in case this helps, I want to tell you about a new study at a Harvard School of Public Health, which found that spiritual belief, the idea of a steady religious practice, had a protective effect from addiction. Experts we talked to told us there were probably a few reasons why this might be the case. Number one, excessive drug and alcohol use would not be the norm in a religious community, and people want to fit in. Two, a belief in a higher power provides people with hope and solace. Great foils for addiction. And three, and I think there's some merit to this, regular attendance in a faith community also provides connection. Just like in AA, camaraderie and social support is often what you need. I'm Dr. Sanjay Gupta, helping you live a better life.
14: He's got ties. He's got socks. 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Treat your dad to a $5,000 basement barbecue or backyard upgrade. Pop gets to pick. 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
1: 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I wasn't Dwayne. 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

0: Here's Josh Graham and Linnell Willingham.
1: Linnell, let's give the last word on a classic NBA Finals game, one we're not going to forget anytime soon, to the listeners, and more specifically the callers. Before we put it to bed, let's go to Jamal, that is in Cleveland. Or actually, let's go to Cheryl. Cheryl in New York first. Cheryl.
2: I mean, Cheryl's on the line.
1: The NBA Finals, that's a classic. It's been a great NHL Stanley Cup Finals, too. I'm going to be at Game 5 Thursday night, so I will not be in this chair at this time tomorrow, but we'll be joining Denton. Excited to be there for that. What are your thoughts?
2: Cheryl.
3: Yes, Linnell. It's me.
2: How you doing,
3: Cheryl? I'm fine now that I'm talking to my two favorite national sports talk guys.
2: Aren't you just the sweetest, Big Mama? We appreciate it.
3: I mean it, though. Heart on the sleeve, you know, cards on the table.
2: Indeed. But, what'd you think of the game tonight?
1: How did you celebrate the Knicks tonight?
3: Well, Mr. Linnell knows this. I'm not really a Knicks fan, per se. I'm a player fan. And I'd like Wemby.
1: Okay.
3: And we talked about this the other night, that everybody was trash-talking him, and I can't stand that, because I know he's going to be great. And he's got the world on his shoulders, you know what I mean?
2: For sure.
3: And I don't think people are giving him enough credit, where credit is due. And you're going to be at Game 5?
1: Yeah, you better be rooting for my Canes tomorrow night. Yeah, you better be rooting for my Hurricanes.
3: Well, you know what? It's the same thing. I love the Canes and, you know, fighting for it. And they're doing, you know, both of these final series. You can't make this stuff up. I mean, there's going to be movies about the play.
2: Drama.

0: Linnell Willingham.
1: That's Linnell Willingham. I'm Josh Graham. The Knicks and Spurs just completed a game we're going to remember for a very long time, especially given the history of the Knicks, especially if the Knicks go on to win. This series now up 3-1. They come back from a larger

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11: We all know how important it is to stay active as we age, especially as we get older. But I've come to realize that for as good as people are about getting their cardio in, a lot of older folks really don't seem to be doing the recommended amount of strength training or even understand why it's so important. It helps you stay functional and therefore independent for as long as possible. Certified strength and conditioning specialist Dana Santis says a great place to start is not with dumbbells or barbells, but with your body weight, which allows you to build strength while also learning how your body moves and where your limitations exist. It also reduces the risk of overwhelming your connective tissue, which adapts more slowly than muscles as we get older. Once you're comfortable, you can dial up that intensity, but do it slowly, do it carefully. I'm Dr. Sanjay Gupta, helping you live a better life.
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0: I wouldn't be mad if he.
1: He's got Sacramento Kings.
0: Five or someone else is picking there.
1: He's going to end up being a king. Kidding.
0: We'll see.
1: We'll see.
0: Less than 2 weeks away from the draft. Let's close things out by putting this show to bed.
2: It's a very rare occasion today, fellas, where the topic to put the show to bed is in fact related to the main topic of the entire show. But I feel like this needs to be included in the show. Jalen Brunson has been on a little bit of a run with press conferences. I love the energy that he brings. And he was asked one of the craziest questions that I think you could ask somebody after they help lead a 29-point comeback in game number 4 of the NBA Finals at home. Take a listen to this exchange between Jalen Brunson and a reporter postgame.
3: Your coach said you are the MVP candidate. So which one is most important for you? Championship, being MVP, or peaceful celebration and peace entire world? Or all of them?
4: The most important thing for me is just over these next 48 hours, just focusing on what we got to do to win game 5.
2: So what is the most important thing? World peace, MVP, or winning a championship?
0: Title. Gotta win a title. Because here's the thing.
1: Ring culture.
0: You know, winning a title solves all of it. Hey, you might win the finals MVP, number one. Not specifying the MVP. Number two, I mean,
2: it brings peace to New
0: York.
2: You
0: want to make sure there's peace in New York. Uh-huh.
1: Well, maybe he could, like, if you
0: it might have been
1: title,
0: you.
1: Mm-hmm. I was going to say, maybe if you win the title.
0: It might have been you, D-Day, that sent me the Michael Jackson meme of him, like, putting, like, a gun down, like, using his hand to put someone's gun down. That was the quote tweet on New York's gun violence being down significantly this year.
2: The caption
0: was Jalen Brunson be like. Jalen Brunson's the reason why there's happiness and less violence in New York City.
2: And Batman in New York is not a billionaire who lost his parents at a young age and has a lot of money. It's just a dude from Villanova that came here in free agency a few years ago.
0: I'm going to ask Rod Brindamore that same question tomorrow, though. What's more important, or maybe Logan Stankoven, what's more important, winning the finals MVP, winning the Stanley Cup, or world peace? Just to see what I get. Maybe, probably not John Tortorella. That might not be the person to try on something like that.
1: You have this weird infatuation with wanting to piss that man off.
0: That man scares me.
1: But I think you like lean into it. Like you, I feel like you want him to lash out on you.
0: I had a question ready to go, and I kept my hand down because I was intimidated.
1: You know who you are? Do I need to remind you that you're the Kang of North Kakalaki? What the hell is John Tortorella compared to Joshua freaking Graham? You the Kang! Come on, man.
2: Oh, God.
0: You can look up some of his press conferences. He isn't afraid. There was a presser last game where the microphone fell down, and he grabbed it, sat it next to him, and waited for the poor PR staffer to scurry over. Didn't even try to put it back. He's just like, sat it down, and then it got put back on, and then he just immediately started answering whatever.
1: Let them earn their $45.50 per hour that they make. I low-key always want to be a PR person. Shout out to Tony Wiley.
0: Yeah. You are a good LeBron James PR person. You already did the job pretty well.
1: I hope the Canes get smashed tomorrow.
0: Fun stuff.
1: Of course. Yeah. Mike, you were awesome tonight, pal.
0: That's the meanest thing you've ever said to me. Drake Toll. Go Canes.
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11: Colleague of mine was telling me the other day about how their Instagram feed is filled with videos, most of them kind of funny, about how grandparents and friends tend to bulldoze new parents out of the way to get to see their baby. Now, as a dad of three daughters, I know how life really does become all about them the moment those kids are born. But I also know parents are still people, too, who need their own attention beyond being mom or dad. And moms, in particular in those early years, can feel especially invisible in the eyes of other people. So what can you do to stop contributing to what is known as maternal invisibility? Women we spoke to said these two things were the most helpful. When people stopped to ask how they could best support them, number one, or when they took the initiative to handle certain tasks that obviously needed to be done. I'm Dr. Sanjay Gupta, helping you live a better life.
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0: before we can get into all the fun, exciting Kevin Schnall stuff, I just want to say how it's a miracle how I'm here in any type of like energetic capacity. How was I supposed to sleep after watching that game last night?
1: Electricity flowing through your veins.
0: I couldn't sleep. I usually have no problem sleeping. I don't think I've run into a problem sleeping since I was like a kid, like a young child, like where I'm laying in bed, I'm getting mad that I cannot close my eyes and go to bed. Usually it's the easiest thing I do on a daily basis. Sometimes it just happens on accident, but no, because I did witness maybe the greatest professional basketball game that was ever played.
1: You can make an argument. You don't want to be prisoner of, of the moment, and you don't want to be rushed to judgment. But you've watched a lot of basketball in your life.
0: I have.
1: I've watched a lot of basketball in my life.
0: You have.
1: There's no combination of the stakes, the moment, the plays, the stories. I made the opposite decision. Third quarter, 15 points. I'm watching the thing dwindle down, and I specifically said, I'm going to sleep now. Either I'm going to wake up and the Spurs held on, or it's going to be crazy when I woke up in the morning. And by golly gee, wow.
0: Yeah.
1: Crazy.
0: Nuts.
1: Crazier than I would have anticipated. Because even what I might have thought, hey, maybe the Knicks will come back. But I didn't think it was going to happen like that.
0: No, absolutely not. Not in the manner in which it did. Oh, man, we'll get into a lot more of that later. Trust us, because that was...
1: Who says there's nothing to talk about in June?
0: That game alone could get 3 hours in terms of what in the world just went down. Like that's what sports is all about. That is remarkable. That was, without a doubt, just one of the most remarkable sporting events I have ever watched or witnessed on television in my life. Just incredible drama.
1: What do you think it sounded like when Wimby told Mitchell, "I'm in your head"? Just imagine a French dude talking trash to you. You're like,
0: "I am in your noggin.
1: I do not like this guy." Oh my god! Mitchell Robinson has to elbow him. He has to elbow him,
0: especially when you're Mitchell Robinson. Mitchell Robinson is about as southern a man as could possibly exist. The man drives like the biggest lifted truck. Like Mitchell Robinson is a man of the South. Have you heard Mitchell Robinson speak? He's got a thick southern accent.
1: Two cultures collided.
0: Two cultures that could not be more different. Could you imagine just Mitchell Robinson in the huddle's like, "God's making me so mad."
1: All these books.
0: All these books. I don't know what he's saying. The funniest dichotomy is that those two.
1: They could not be further apart on any spectrum, correct?
0: No, it could not be more different. Those two guys could not physically be more different.
1: Oh,
0: have different
1: man.
0: Upbringings, all of that. And then, I can imagine he was so mad during that. And Mitchell Robinson gets the last laugh. Him and his broken pinky.
1: He does.
0: Oh,
1: we will get there. We will get there.
0: Trust me. We will get there. But Kevin Schnall got here, and he got here with a lot of very nice luggage, Preston Thorne.
1: Yep.
0: Because I think he's gone full Deion Sanders where he says, "Hey, I'm bringing my luggage with me."
1: It's Louis.
0: It's really nice, too. Because just yesterday alone, I think there was even an additional one. Like, this is just from what I had jotted down before going on yesterday's, post-game show. There were six players from Coastal that entered the portal and joined South Carolina. Then there was a seventh after that. And starting with, Walker Mitchell, a third baseman who also has played a little second base and shortstop. There's a reason why if you see his name in a lot of these reports, like whether it's on the Big Spur or Gamecock Central or the 24/7 site, you'll see him just referred to as an infielder.
1: Mm-hmm.
0: Plus, because the guy has played everywhere in the infield, legitimately. You get.
1: They used to call that a utility player.
0: Exactly. Mm-hmm. A utility player.
1: Mm-hmm.
0: But he's also a guy who's going to hit 313 for you. And his doubles went up from 5 to 17 last year.
1: And he steals bases, too.
0: He steals bases. He stole 11 bases. And local kid, River Bluff High School. You're going to notice a little bit of a trend here. Left-handed pitcher in Hayden Johnson didn't get to pitch last year because of an injury, but was a preseason All Sun Belt guy. had a 2.82 ERA the year before, an incredibly high strikeout rate. Preston Thorne, he struck out 13 batters per nine innings. And he's a 6'5 lefty.
1: Did he pitch against our squad last year every nine innings?
0: Statistically, yes.
1: Even better.
0: Statistically. That's what the rate he would have been on. And, Sockestee High School in the state of South Carolina. Freshman right-handed pitcher Daniel Parker, who will be a sophomore next season, from the P27 Academy in Lexington. Another left-handed pitcher, Colby Richardson, from the PD Academy, who, again, another freshman last season. So he's going to have a lot of eligibility when he comes here. Catcher Bryce Estep, who may be the most schnallball player on planet Earth, because you can look at the same way you look at like maybe a lot of Tampa Bay Rays players, where you're like, oh, he's only hitting 232. Don't let that fool you. His on-base percentage was 417. So he got on base a lot. Guess what he was top 10 in the Sun Belt in this year? Sacrifice bunts. And as a catcher, too, guess what he did? He threw out 15 base runners. That's a schnallball player right there, if I've ever seen one. Well, he's going to be a Gamecock. And then Jackson Weiner, who was a first baseman DH last year, playing at Bishop England for high school.
1: Really quickly, I don't have it in front of me. This is a need to know if he's a baller or not. Conventionally spelled Jackson or with an X?
0: Conventionally spelled Jackson.
1: Okay, all right. Okay. Okay.
0: Are we running on a Jackson theory here?
1: I just, you know, if you spelled it with an X, a little extra dip on his chip. That's all I'm saying.
0: Okay. There's just a little.
1: That's all I'm saying.
0: There's just a little more. There's a little bit of an edge there.
1: That's all I'm saying. All right, cool.
0: JAXXXXSON.
1: A little bit of dip. A little bit more dip on his chip.
0: But no, traditional Jackson.
1: Sort of like, working on like the Max Crosby theory here.
0: Because double X on the Max. Which, is mama name him that? Or did he put the extra X there? I want to know.
1: Good
0: because
1: question.
0: Knowing Max, knowing who Max Crosby is makes you think that maybe he might have been the one to put the extra X to his
1: name.
0: But
1: I'll tell you this, if his mama named him Double X Max, he got that dog in him.
0: And it was hereditary. It was the hereditary dog in him. She had it, now he got it, right? I need to find this out. Might have to do some digging here. But Jackson Weiner played first base in DH last year, but also listed as a left-handed pitcher, considered a guy who is like an MLB draft prospect, like a top 75 draft prospect later on in his career. He was just a freshman last year, played in only 27 games, had only 18 starts. In those 18 starts, Preston Thorne, he cranked out four homers and 19 RBI, including all his homers coming against power conference opponents, including two in one game against Wake Forest.
1: Okay.
0: So a little bit of a baller. So a lot of, I would say a lot of potential there. And he gets another year with his coaching staff just in a different place. And then there are more additions to come too, but those are the first six that came out yesterday. And I'm already liking what I'm seeing.
1: Well, let's pause that, because his luggage wasn't just players either.
0: It was a squad of coaches too.
1: Squad of coaches also, namely Matt Williams as the pitching coach. He brought him back, rightfully back to Columbia, and he brought a lot of his other staff with him from Coastal. So he's not just coming by himself. He's bringing staff. He's bringing players. He's bringing all of this. And I talked myself into this point yesterday when I was discussing it with Nick Harvey. Shout out to Nick for working with us for the past 2 days. We appreciate it. Yep, absolutely. But these are not just players. These are players who have won. These are players, in some cases, like Walker Mitchell, who have been to Omaha. Players who have won in the NCAA tournament. Players who have unlimited amounts of way more success than we've seen here in Columbia. These are players that are coming. So this is not the typical thing where you see, you know, maybe a player from a G5 and it's like, oh, I don't know if they can compete at the next level. I don't know if they can play. What's going to be? These are guys who are proven winners already.
0: Uh-huh.
1: And on top of that, they're coming in here understanding Kevin Schnall's expectations. And they're going to be able to spread that. They're going to be like they're going to be preaching his gospel to the rest of the squad, whoever else it is. We don't do that here. This is how we do things. This is schnallball, whatever the case is. Uh-huh. And so this is way more than just bringing in talented guys. These are guys who are already familiar with the system. And to me, that is the ultimate advantage of him bringing all these guys with him.
0: That was one thing, too, when I had Wells Sykes on a couple days ago on the postgame show, mm-hmm. guy who played for Kevin Schnall. He said the one thing that he noticed, even as he was a transfer from the Citadel, so he only had 1 year of eligibility to use when he went to Coastal and played. And he said it didn't matter if you were playing with him for years or if he knew you for years or not, he's going to treat you the same way as everybody else. So other players that are going to be transferring in from other schools aren't, you know, in theory here, won't be feeling left out, right? Like they're not in on the inside joke here. They're going to be pretty involved. And you're going to get the same type of coaching that all these other guys have, even if they have a baseline understanding of what the expectation is for a Kevin Schnall coached program. Those guys are still going to be included, and they're still going to buy in. That was really the biggest takeaway that I had from talking to Wells, is that Kevin Schnall is a great communicator to the point where everybody is able to buy in. It's exciting.
1: I want to reiterate another point that I made yesterday because I didn't get a chance to make it to you. So I want to make this point to you.
0: Yes.
1: This sounds very similar to something that just happened in football. A coach from the G5 has expectations of winning, brings his players with him to a program. Those players are able to prove that they can not only compete on the G5, but they can compete at a major level with a specific style of play because they understand the coach's system. You're picking up what I'm putting down. I'm not saying that's it, and I'm not saying we should expect that because I'm talking about Kurt Cignetti in Indiana. But I do see a lot of parallels between this idea of these players coming from one place and a coach coming from one place, hungry and ready to prove that what they did here, the reason why they were successful here, can work on the bigger stages also.
0: If we get a line from Kevin Schnall at the press conference saying, "I win, look me up on Bing," and then I'm going to be like, one, that sounds familiar. Two, why are you using Bing? Who does that?
2: Yeah, I would say, we'd rather he just copy Cignetti and say Google it.
1: Also, it wouldn't quite hit the same if it says, "I win, ChatGPT me."
0: Doesn't work.
1: That don't hit.
0: Ask your chatbot about me.
1: That don't hit.
0: Ask your preferred chatbot.
1: Don't hit.
0: I win. Ask Claude. No, I don't think I will, Kevin. I'm going to take your word for it on that.
1: Mm-mm. Don't hit.
0: I think I'll just use Google instead.
2: We knew we were never going to hear that from Maneri.
0: No.
2: Well, what's this internet thing?
1: I win. Look me up in the box. The day.
2: Look me up in the card catalog at the library.
0: Look me up in the old Baton Rouge newspapers. Ask your friends via Telegram. I hope you all know Morse code. No, we don't.
1: The Times-Picayune evening edition.
0: Times-Picayune me. Sorry you lost me there. I guess we're going to know nothing about your track record, Coach. I'm sorry. Oh, man. But coming up next, how excited are you about the idea of Schnallball making its way here? Well, maybe the most important part of this hire, maybe the thing that's got me the most excited about this hire, is something I think we'll see most evidently from day one. I'll tell you what that is next as you listen to The Early Game.
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0: Things looking pretty good this morning on the highways. We are not seeing any accidents. That is good news there. Actually, nope, just one popped in. Platte Springs Road at Winchester Drive. There is a report of an accident there. Aside from that, the weather just going to keep feeling a little bit warmer each day this week. 96 with sunshine today, 98 tomorrow, 95 on Saturday, starting off your morning at 73.
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0: Schnauball is here. And I think the thing I'm most excited about when it comes to this hire is that there's no longer an identity crisis with South Carolina baseball. It is a brand. It is a visible thing that you can that you'll be able to notice on game one. Then once you get into the SEC, I think you'll see it as well. It's one of the reasons why I respected Kentucky's baseball program the last couple of years. The rise they made under Nick Mangione, because they're just different than everybody else. They have their own brand of play. Now, the Schnauball stickers that are going to be going around and circulating here really soon.
1: There's already T-shirts out there you can buy.
0: Uh-huh.
2: Nice.
0: I know our friends over at Gamecock Traditions were
1: working on... Oh, yeah, they were working on stuff, too.
0: May or may not have been a frequenter of that of the Traditions building in the last couple weeks. And, buddy, I know they were prepared for this to happen because of the brandability. But you're going to see the shirt circulating. You're going to see the stickers circulating. You're going to see all this type of stuff.
1: And the event on Friday night kicking things off. Mm-hmm. That's pretty fun to welcome him.
0: So you're going to get a lot of excitement, but I think maybe the most excitement, at least that comes from me personally, is seeing a brand of baseball that we can expect on day one that is going to look different than just what we've had to watch the last couple of years.
1: Doesn't it feel like, okay, the teacher's back. The substitute teacher has been in for a while, so there's been chaos in the classroom. And, you know, there's shenanigans, and we're not really learning a lot. Now the teacher's back.
0: It absolutely feels that way.
2: We've been doing worksheet packets for the past 2 years.
1: We watch a lot of, watch a bunch of movies.
0: And we're not
1: even
0: finishing those packets either.
1: There's coloring sheets involved. Yeah. To me, that's what it feels like. It's like, I just feel the sense of, okay, control. We're back. You know, there's not just as fluid anything. So anyway, yeah, the teacher's back.
0: I think it's going to reflect on a baseball field, too, just because, A, the style of play, to me, is number one.
2: Well, the Schnauball, it's not that it's just rhymes, but it's a play on the word small ball, correct? Mm-hmm.
0: Correct, yeah.
2: I saw the phrase referred to as ants in your pants offense, and that just made me think, okay, I like it, because when you have ants on your pants, you can't sit still. When you have ants in your pants, you're moving around.
0: You got to get them out of your pants.
2: You got to do something. And so this is not going to be sitting around waiting for the long ball or waiting for something to happen. This seems to me to be a style of offense, which we will see. There's plenty of proof of concept at Coastal already, where teams produce runs. Mm-hmm. That is very exciting.
0: I think Joe Morgan, who was, you know, on the Sunday Night Baseball broadcast for the long time, they would do... Him and John Miller would do playoff games, too. And
2: oh, Cincinnati Reds.
0: Yeah, Cincinnati Reds, great. Big red machine, Joe Morgan. And
2: don't let the spirit hit.
0: I'm fighting it. Fighting it. I'm holding on so hard. So I could go all day. But
2: Johnny Bitch.
0: Oh, man. Ken Griffey Jr. But he would, on a lot of their broadcasts, especially in the early 2000s, like when the Oakland A's, the Moneyball teams were in the playoffs, and they were so analytically advanced at the time, like that type of thing scared a lot of people. But Joe Morgan said, the difference between, the regular season and the postseason is in the postseason you have to manufacture runs. And it's one of those sayings where it's like, well, duh, you need to be able to create runs. But the way he said it, the way he used the term, manufacture them, is a little bit different. You can't just swing for the fences all the time. The pitching's going to be better. The managing is going to be a lot different in terms of how those arms are deployed throughout games. You're not always going to have pitches to hit over the fence, every single inning. You're going to have to be able to move runners over. You got to be able to just constantly get the ball in play and give your runners a chance to be able to come home. You might have to really weigh out aggressiveness on the base pass. You might have to steal a base here or there. In the playoffs, if the game's going to be lower scoring, you got to find ways to just create runs with the opportunities of fewer hits that you're going to have. And that was always Joe Morgan's knock on, like how the Oakland A's played. And that's why, they, as Billy Beane says in the book, my bleep doesn't work in the playoffs because they couldn't manufacture runs. And it sounds so self-explanatory and even a little silly, but it makes a lot of sense. What Schnauball is the art of manufacturing runs through each game. Wells Sykes said, when he was on with me a couple days ago, former Coastal Carolina baseball player who played for Kevin Schnall, he said, we had a whole saying in the within the locker room that if we get to 7 runs, our pitching staff will win us a game. If we can just get to 7 runs in any game, our pitching staff will be able to win us that baseball game. And that was their belief in that year, especially in 2025. It came to fruition because they had a really good starting rotation. They had a really good bullpen. It was maybe one of the more complete pitching staffs in America. Also led by Matt Williams coaching, who will be here. So with that thinking, I mean, how many times this year, you know, did you see South Carolina be able to get 7 runs and still lose the game? Or maybe not be able to manufacture 7 runs because you're striking out a lot? Or how many times have we said the term runners left on base mm-hmm. in the last 2 years?
2: Mm-hmm.
0: The whole idea of Schnallball is to, if you get a runner on base, you're going to do what it takes to be able to get them home and squeeze out runs no matter how you have to do it.
2: I would love the analytics of, and I don't have the capabilities of doing that. I know they have these numbers, but how many runners were left on first base this year? Like a guy gets the first and we just swing and miss 9 times and we're out of an inning. As opposed to a guy gets on first, he steals second. He gets bunted over to third, hits an infield ball the other way, and he comes in. And now you've manufactured a run
0: uh-huh.
2: without even getting an actual hit. And those things right. can happen, especially if your team is struggling on offense or, you know, the bats are here or there. There's a correlation that I think is obviously made between the analytics game, waiting on the long ball, waiting on the 3, waiting on the deep ball. Those are all great. But at some point in every sport, you're going to have to bunt. You're going to have mm-hmm. to get the ball in the paint. The Spurs. You're going to have to run the ball. At some point in every sport, you're going to have to matriculate down the field or get a bucket or move the runner.
0: Have some type of progress.
2: You have to be able to do these things when things get tight, especially against these tough competitions. And when a team is built and primed on it, and that's their identity, this is what we do. When we get excited about laying the bunt down, and I'm just telling us, as fans, when a player lays a bunt down, we need to give them as much of an ovation as we do when they hit a home run.
0: Uh-huh.
2: That needs to be a thing.
0: It's to over-celebrate bunts.
2: Over-celebrate. Like when your child, I'm coming out of the stage, thankfully, but when your child goes potty for the first time, and you're like, oh, all man, right. What a great job. You tinkered on the pee-pee pot. Nice job. That's how we got to treat these bunts. We got to let them know that we appreciate it. This is a good thing.
1: Yeah, because all of the elements are coming together and they all contribute to runs.
2: That's right.
0: Uh-huh.
2: You want a little bit of M&M's? Oh, my.
1: Oh, there you go. You know what? I'll be the M&M girl. I'll be throwing them out on the field if they get a good bun. I'm there for you.
2: Put a bun down, M&M's for you. Little baby M&M's for
0: everybody.
2: Clapping them up.
0: See, I love that. I love that idea of playing baseball because it can still win. We've gone away from it as a sport, but I've used this example on air a few times. Like the Tampa Bay Rays are one of the best teams in the American League because, not because they're hitting a bunch of home runs, they're at the bottom of the league in home runs. If you do a lot of the nerdy stat cast stuff, they're not barreling a lot of balls. They're not hitting a ton of extra base hits. They're stealing more bases than everybody. They're sacrificing more than everybody. And the Rays, with a lineup that you could look at and you might be able to recognize a name on there, they're still the best teams in the American League. And with a payroll of like $35 and paying players in Doritos, you know, they're able to be one of the better teams in baseball. This style of play can still win. And there's proof of concept with what Kevin Schnall's done at Coastal Carolina already.
2: I believe the Brewers fall in that same category, correct?
0: The Brewers also. They don't rely on a ton of power. They just get runs where they can. And the pitching, for the Brewers especially, has been so good that it helps to be able to not have pressure to put up 8 or 9 runs throughout the course of a baseball game. But coming up next, there is one player in all of college football who has made himself the villain. Is he actually worth becoming the villain? Well, we'll get to a little blind exercise, blind resume exercise coming up next here on The Early Game.
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1: I-77 northbound at Forest Drive. also at 277 exit 18. So exits 12 and 18, accidents reported along I-77 northbound. And actually one more when you get to exit 22 Killian Road. There's also an accident there. So a lot happening on I-77 northbound this morning. And if you like warm temperatures, oh, we're here for you. 96 today, 98 tomorrow. We'll be at 95 on Saturday, 73 right now.

0: Brandon Sorsby went from being a quarterback at Cincinnati, playing at some level of college football obscurity, into becoming the biggest villain in college football. Before we even get to this blind resume exercise here, buddy, when he takes the field for the first time in a road game, hope they have extra security.
1: I was at the game way back in the year 1999 when Peter Warrick returned to football playing a Memorial Stadium after he had been suspended for receiving a pair of shoes from a local department store. I believe it was Dillard's. And the folks on the hill at Clemson had Dillard's bags all over, and they were just waving the Dillard's bags around. And I was like, fair, this is good. I like
2: because that's how they carried all the manure for the farm stuff.
1: I wasn't going to go there, Jen. That's all you. You're a farm girl. You can make that joke. I'm not here for it. I can't do that. But I like it. I saw that in person. I think he proceeded to catch a punt and house it.
0: Because Peter Warrick was,
1: he's Pete
0: Dub. Was that dude.
1: I say that to go back to what you're saying. Continue, sir.
0: It's gonna get gnarly for Brandon Sorsby. And I still don't understand how him going through that is going to be a positive for his mental health, since that's clearly the issue at hand.
1: Won't be great.
0: Texas Tech. Yeah, I'm sure that's gonna be great for it. But is it actually worth it? From a football standpoint, is Brandon Sorsby actually any good? So I have a blind resume exercise here for you, Preston Thorne.
1: Let's go.
0: Quarterback A, 2,782 yards, with 26 touchdowns, 5 interceptions, 23 big-time throws, 7 turnover-worthy plays, an average depth of target of 10.6 yards, 71% adjusted completion, 86 passing grade, 76.9 run grade. Player B, 2,433 yards, so 300 yards shy. Mm-hmm. 13 touchdowns, 8 interceptions, 15 big-time throws, 14 turnover-worthy plays, 9.5 average depth of target, 70.3 adjusted completion percentage, 66.9 pass grade, 72.4 run grade.
1: The one number that stood out to me out of all of them, the passing yards, 400 yards, that's negligible. I'll see whatever that is. The big-time throws, one of those quarterbacks had significantly more big-time throws mm-hmm. than the other. I think it was 23-16.
0: Yeah, 26-13.
1: 26 to even more than that. 26-13. Okay.
0: Or 23-15. Sorry, I was looking at touchdowns. 23-15.
1: Okay, 23-15 big-time throws and then 26-13 touchdowns.
0: Mm-hmm.
1: Well, all right, give me the quarterback who has more of those two things.
0: Yes, and half of the turnover-worthy plays.
1: Mm-hmm.
0: Well, quarterback A is Brandon Sorsby. Quarterback B was Lenora Sellers last year.
1: Okay. Quarterback A, who had the more big-time throws, mm-hmm. who had more touchdowns, and who had less turnover plays, was Brandon Sorsby.
0: Correct.
1: Quarterback B was Lenora Sellers. But as
0: 2025,
1: as my always caveat, what year?
0: That would be 2025.
1: Okay. I am willing to give Lenoris a reprieve for anything that happened on the field in 2025.
0: Well, and here's the point I was going to make, too. The market value for both those quarterbacks is about the same because Brandon Sorsby is getting $5 million. And Lenoris Sellers would have gotten something like that if he were, I don't know what he's making here at South Carolina right now. But
1: there were reports
0: that
1: Miami, specifically,
0: LSU was in the game, sniffing around too.
1: Mm-hmm.
0: That there were some big time schools that wanted Lenora Sellers, and I think they understand the context behind a lot of those numbers.
1: Well, I think you laying that out, us knowing the value of Lenora to us as an organization, as a fan base, as a team, as a squad, as a crew, as a clan, maybe.
0: Mm-hmm.
1: Let's
0: see.
1: That's why this whole thing makes sense as to why Texas Tech is going through this embarrassing charade because of those numbers.
0: Because it's the thing, too. I didn't want to do this to disparage Lenoris. We know what Lenoris Sellers is, right? You don't need me to explain the quarterback Lenoris Sellers is. There's still growth that he needs to make, right? I think we all understand that. And I think that's why a lot of people are excited about the hiring of Kendall Briles to be the offensive coordinator. But Brennan Sorsby had a really good year at Cincinnati, especially in the back half of the year. Didn't play so well against good competition early. And Brennan Sorsby does have 0 wins against ranked opponents in his career. 0. That's also a big deal, is because a lot of those numbers could have been against defenses that some might say were buns. I had Clark Brooks on from On Three yesterday. The SEC Stat Cat does a lot of really good deep dive stuff. And that was the one thing he said was when you filter out you know, those teams and you play them against top 30 SP plus defenses, they look a little bit different. Now, he's not going to see a ton of SP plus 30 defenses in the Big 12. You'll see some, but you're not going to see an overwhelming amount of them because, again, Cincinnati also in the Big 12.
1: Well, the question that we have is, the question that you posed is he worth it?
0: I don't think he's worth all this trouble.
1: I disagree. And it's not for me personally, but from Texas Tech's standpoint, they're looking at their trip to the CFP last year, and they know that they were short by one position. And what position was that?
0: That'd be quarterback.
1: That would be quarterback. And I think they're willing to swallow all of their morals, integrity, to get to that mountaintop. And I think that's what they're doing. I personally agree. I don't think he should play. Let me be clear on that. But as an organization, when you hear those numbers and you feel like the only thing that held you back from winning a championship last year was having a quarterback, that's the reason why we're even having this Brennan Sorsby conversation. They went out and spent that money and got this guy because they felt that they were hamstrung by one position last year, and that was quarterback.
0: Now, if I told you there was a quarterback that existed that threw for 2,780 yards, just 2 yards shorter than Brennan Sorsby, threw for only 4 fewer touchdowns, same amount of interceptions, same amount of big-time throws, a lot more turnover-worthy plays, you would say those quarterbacks are relatively comparable.
1: Yes.
0: Well, that other quarterback was Baron Morton, who was the quarterback for Texas Tech last year. So you're pretty much trading for the same quarterback this year. Sorsby, to his credit, better at avoiding turnovers and paying $5 million for it.
1: Yes. Because we're not being rational.
0: They're not being rational here.
1: We got so close.
0: They're not being rational at all.
1: Mm-mm.
0: Absolutely brutal. Because
1: that's a great counterpoint. Yeah.
0: I'm telling you, it's now that net.
1: And I'm sure somebody with some sense brought that up in a conversation in a meeting, and they were like, we don't care. We're going to do it anyway.
0: They're playing that on full blast. We're going to take him to court anyway.
1: We're going to play him anyway.
0: I guarantee it that the numbers that Brennan Sorsby had last year will be in decline this year because I don't know how you can handle all of that is going on right now. And you being the most hated person in all of college sports, he does not seem like the kind that would absolutely thrive in that type of environment. But that could end up being bad for him. And those numbers can end up being worse. But this situation has gotten worse and only gotten more pathetic. And we'll let you listen as to why. We'll play that clip for you next here on the Early Game.
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0: 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If you run a diner, bakery, coffee shop, burger joint, pizza spot, or that hidden gem everybody should know about, how would you like to get the word?

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8: Just when you thought the Texas Tech situation already couldn't be more pitiful, and that the situation that we are currently existing in as a college sports society couldn't get more pitiful, some people from Texas Tech decided to speak yesterday, and I'm going to go ahead and say it right now. Might have been best if you just didn't, because what you're about to hear is Texas Tech head football coach Joey McGuire speaking on the Brendan Sorsby situation and coming up with a rather interesting defense.
9: He's recovering from an addiction. He's recovering. I've sat down with this young man multiple times, and the things that he is going through and what he's been through is serious. As a society, we've been okay with other things that happens and allowing players to play, and this has been the one thing that has united people that we're against, you know. And it's crazy because it's not murder. It's not beating somebody or... There's a lot of things that we're working through.
8: It's not murder, so you know what? We should let this kid play.
10: Good defense. Good defense. I like it.
8: It's unreal. Also, this whole thing, if they're really hammering the point of this kid is going through a serious addiction, a serious mental illness here. So what we're going to do is, even though This decision is the most

0: It's unpopular in America right now. We're going to throw him in the fire there, and we're going to let him play through all of this because things are just going to be totally cool for him after.
1: Okay, I have a question. Sorensby is on the captain of the swim team. Mm-hmm. Is he still on the team, or is he off?
0: Absolutely not.
2: We can take that same question and just go back to the last segment. If Sorensby is the backup quarterback, the third string offensive guard, maybe even the first offensive guard, he is not going to be in this position.
0: If Brendan Sorensby was the third string quarterback as a redshirt freshman at Indiana, which I think he might have been when he did all of this, they would have cut him. They wouldn't have cared. They said, you can get your mental health assistance somewhere else.
2: And kids, this is a great lesson for everybody to know that oftentimes your position in a company, in a family, and wherever, may be swayed by the leverage that you have.
0: Uh-huh.
2: That's a fact of life. If we're talking about teaching kids life lessons, you want to teach college kids life lessons? Hey, some people have a different thing. There's always that Jimmy Johnson quote where he talks about Troy Aikman sleeping in a meeting versus the backup cornerback sleeping in a meeting. Uh-huh. If Troy Aikman is sleeping in a meeting, I wake him up. If the second string cornerback is sleeping in a meeting, he gets cut.
0: Yep.
2: Maybe that's the lesson that we all need to learn, that everybody needs to learn from this. But the idea of saying, oh, he didn't murder anybody. Well, okay.
0: Okay, great. Yeah, hang the banner, buddy. Hang the banner in the stadium. Oh, yeah, he didn't kill anybody.
2: And all of those, nobody's saying any of those other things are great. Nobody's saying that's a possibility. But sometimes you have a specific job. If you're the treasurer of an organization, you can't do money things.
0: Yeah.
2: Like that's the one thing you can't do as the treasurer. And I feel like this is a very similar thing. Like we don't condone assault, we don't condone any of these other things. But there's one thing you cannot do as an athlete, and that is jeopardize the integrity of the games that you play.
0: And there's plenty of precedent.
2: That's it. We don't want you to do any of these other things, but this is the one thing you really can't do.
0: Yeah, the ultimate rule here, and the way Texas Tech is bending over backwards, like Cody Campbell even, talked about the idea that, nobody wanted to boycott no one wanted to boycott Penn State after all the atrocities that happened there. Well, yeah, buddy, because the people that were in charge there no longer had their job. If they still had their job and people, didn't boycott them, then yes, apples for apples comparison. But not even. Nobody associated with that scandal was at Penn State. You know why? They lost their jobs. Everybody in that school lost their jobs because of that. Like,
2: I didn't hear that one.
0: Oh, that was popular.
2: Boy.
0: That was very popular on the internet yesterday.
2: All right.
0: Just an absolute ridiculous showing of false equivalency. At its finest. They'll do whatever they can to justify playing this kid, whether it's saying that, his mental health won't be good if we just don't play him. That's the most embarrassing thing for Texas Tech, especially for someone like Cody Campbell, Mr. Save College Sports. Yeah. We gotta save college sports.
2: What a very interesting position this guy's put himself in.
0: I'm telling you, if anybody's on the forefront of saving college sports while also being a mega donor to their school and doing something like this, I should tell you, all of their efforts to save college sports is only a little self-serving.
2: Correct.
0: You guys have to abide by rules, but we don't, because my school matters more than yours, because I have money. That's Cody Campbell in a nutshell. Coming up next, though, playoffs, including maybe the greatest playoff comeback of all time.
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1: If you look to be cruising up I-77 northbound, allow a little extra time. A few slowdowns along the way. Exit 12, Forest Drive. Exit 19, Faro Road. And exit 22, Killian Road. All have incidences reported. So just be mindful of that. And also be mindful, you want to hydrate if you're going to be outside at all for the next few days. Sunny and 96 today, sunny and 98 tomorrow, 95 on your Saturday. And it looks like maybe the next chance of rain coming in later on Sunday. But even Sunday's high will be 96. Right now, 74.

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1: Hour number two of the early game starts right now. I'm Elijah Campbell. He's Preston Thorne. She's Jen Jensen. And Jim, you're going to have to wait. We're going to ask you to wait. Let's cue in.
2: He's excited.
1: I think I see another coach there, too. Wow. But we'll see who it is. It's dark out there outside the studio. We'll let them in a second. But first, we'll go to the AAA Heating and Air phone lines. Our pal Marv wanted to weigh in at the topic of the last segment. Good morning, Marv. Welcome to the early game.
3: Hey, good morning, ladies and gentlemen. I want to bring up a quick point. I was an alcoholic. I've been sober for 12 years. Do you know what my friends never did 3 days from me becoming sober? They never asked me to be their designated driver and go to the bar with them. This coach acting like he's saving this young man from his addiction when he's putting him right into the very thing he's addicted to betting against, this reeks of failure on the coach's part. He's failing this young man if he's doing anything. And I'll just hang up and listen. Thanks, guys.
1: Yeah, thank you for the call, Marv. And congratulations
2: Absolutely.
1: On your 12 years of sobriety. That is not an easy journey.
2: Day by day.
1: That is not an easy journey whatsoever. And I think what Marv really hits on there is just how disingenuous the entire thing is. The entire thing is disingenuous. They found one angle where they could say, all right, this can be our PR strategy. But here's a good PR strategy, too. Not saying a damn thing might also be your best PR strategy, because this only made it worse. This whole idea of, well, we're just trying to support him through a problem in which, A, yes, what Marv has said is absolutely correct. You're putting him in a world where he has already made these, the same situation in which he already made these type of mistakes. You're just thrusting him back in there. And then you're talking about, you know, doing this for his mental health. His mental health, you know, won't be able to handle not being able to play. If we take him away from all of his teammates and you know, the support system that we have here at Texas Tech and all of the mental health resources, we're really doing this kid a disservice. Well, you can keep him around.
2: Exactly.
1: You don't have to play him. No one's holding a gun to your head and saying you have to play him.
4: Is that the only time that his player friends are going to support him is if he's on the team? Well, then, you know, kind of goes back to the whole thing of, well, they're not good friends.
1: Yep. And you're not a good coach if the only way you can support him is if he's your starting quarterback. If the only way you can support him is if he is wearing your uniform and wearing the pads and a helmet on Saturdays, if that's the only way you can support him, you don't really care about the kid to begin with. And you're using him and his problem as a shield. And that is exactly what, that's why this is so embarrassing. That is why it's so blatantly embarrassing and insulting to that kid, too.
2: Yep.
1: You're not doing him a service. You're not doing him any service. Because you know what you're also doing? Making him the most hated player in college football. He just becomes a player if he does not play another snap in college football like he should. Like, that should be the case. He would have just been another player who was an example of why you don't do this. But now that you're allowing him to play and you go out of your way, you get a ruling from the NCAA you didn't like, and you cry and run to the closest judge that is going to give you a favorable ruling, get a favorable ruling and play him anyway. Do you think it's going to be great for his mental health when he is booed into oblivion every single road game he goes to? Or the jokes that are going to be made about him on social media when he makes his first errant pass that gets picked off and run the other way? Or makes a bad decision throwing into coverage and it looks like a terrible interception? How the first pick he throws this year, how many jokes are you going to see online about, oh, he has the under?
2: Yeah, and as we all know, the folks online are, obviously, they always make sure to protect people's mental health when making comments about.
4: Oh,
2: yeah.
4: Totally.
2: That's what the people,
1: sure.
2: That's what people, because there's going to be somebody, hey, guys, let's not do this because we all know that's not how online works. And we also know that this is where these people live. These young people are living. So it's not as if he's going to be able to filter out the conversation surrounding him.
4: I bet he's going to have a good season. I bet he's going to have two touchdowns this year. I mean, it'll get ugly.
2: It won't stop.
1: He'll throw a pick on a road game and the student section is going to be, you know, chanting, took the under. And you're going to get that. Is that great for his mental health?
4: No.
1: You're going to throw picks in a season. That's
4: he's tough. He's tough.
1: But not too tough not to play.
4: Correct.
1: He wouldn't have been able to handle that.
4: That's what you're going to see.
2: Again,
4: is all this stuff. He's tough.
2: I saw the Dillard's bags. I saw it, and he just got a little hookup. He just got a little discount, man.
1: Was.
2: he wasn't big. He just got a little discount.
1: For Free Shoes University FSU.
2: Shout out to Spurrier.
1: Oh, man. So, yeah. Just as, and as disingenuous a response as you could hear from an institution of higher education. All right. With that being said, now we can introduce our boy Jim Mora.
5: Playoffs? Don't talk about it. Playoffs? You kidding me? Playoffs? I just hope we can win a game.
1: And today, Jim Mora brought a coaching friend. Because, Jim, hey, Jim, thank you for holding on. But who's your friend over there?
6: I got to ask a question. Can you win a game in the first quarter?
7: No!
6: Can you win a game in the second quarter?
7: No!
6: Can you win a game in the third quarter?
7: No!
6: Can you win that game in the fourth quarter?
1: Yeah! That's Pete Carroll.
2: Shout out to Pete.
1: Or maybe was it Mike Brown? Or was it Mike Brown? I don't know. It's impossible to tell because last night, historic what went down. Even if you were just not a fan of basketball or the NBA, that was a remarkable sports story because the Spurs had the Knicks down 29 points at one point. It was, I think, 27 at halftime. Got him down 29 in the third quarter, led by as much as 20 in the fourth quarter, and the Knicks came back and won. They held the Spurs to 30 second half points. They took their first lead late in the game. And with 5 seconds left, Jalen Brunson chucks up a three. No one boxes out OG Anunoby. Brunson misses. Tip back with 1.2 seconds left.
2: It was phenomenal basketball. This has been a great series all around. But that game last night, I mean, there's obviously the sports talk conversation. Did the Knicks win or did the Spurs lose? And the answer is yes.
1: Yes.
2: The answer is yes.
1: All
2: yes.
1: Of the above.
2: Yes, they did. That last play, if you haven't seen it, definitely check it out wherever you check things out. Because we talked about the actual basketball behind the last play that happened. I'm gonna cede it to you and I'll fill in. But there was real basketball things happening, not just magic, that made that final play possible.
1: It may have appeared to be magic because of just how wild the sequence was.
2: As you said, it's magical.
1: It was magical, and it created a magical moment. That play will be on highlight, like NBA highlight reels.
2: Forever,
1: or
2: as it should be.
1: Highlight reels, if you go like on YouTube and you're like, greatest sports finishes of all time, you're going to see that.
2: It should
1: on
2: be.
1: There. But it was also by design. Because what the Spurs have been doing so many times this series is that if Jalen Brunson has the ball at near the top of the key and he's kind of on an island, the Spurs will send help, especially late in shot clock situations, late in quarter situations. They will send a double over there to get the ball out of his hands because of what Jalen Brunson's been doing just the entire playoff run in terms of hitting shots late in games. And Mike Brown knew that when Anunoby inbounds the ball to Jalen Brunson, even if it's far away from the basket, Devin Vassell, who is guarding the inbound pass, is going to go over where Brunson is. Brunson's going to see two bodies. The shot early in the clock was so you could have time for an offensive rebound. And you notice there's two options on that. Anunoby inbounds the ball. He stops for a little bit. He gets inbounds and stops for a little bit in case Brunson wanted to kick it out because he was going to be open for a three. Or Brunson shoots, and nobody has a chance to box out Anunoby. And he beelined it. As soon as Brunson goes into his form to go up and shoot, Anunoby takes a straight line to that basket. And because there's two on the ball, that means you're going to have a +1 rebounding advantage for the shot that's up. So Brunson was either going to hit the shot, or you do have an additional advantage in terms to getting offensive rebound and trying for a second chance. And it worked out as well as it possibly could have for Mike Brown. So credit to Mike Brown, because that may look like it was kind of helter-skelter and all kind of created by circumstance. There was more behind that than it might have looked in real time.
2: Yeah, and so to the eye, it looks like this thing that happens and magic happens. But as with all sports, there are actual execution elements that have to happen in order for anything to take place on the court. And what OG does, and we were talking about this pre-show, what OG does, which is so difficult in that moment, it's the biggest moment of any of these players' basketball playing lives. The thing that you could easily do is pass the ball into Jalen Brunson and watch him go to work. Mm-hmm. He's the best player on the team. It's very easy to, man, I hope he makes this shot. But that's not what OG did.
1: Hope is not a strategy.
2: Hope is not a strategy. He passes the ball and continues to play basketball by crashing the rim. Things that you are probably telling your fifth grade AAU team to do. Follow your shot. Crash the boards. All this stuff that we know about basketball, you still have to do it when it counts. On the flip side, Dylan Harper, you got to find a body.
1: Uh-huh.
2: You have so this when we say did the Knicks win or did the Spurs lose? Yes. Because OG had the presence of mind to continue playing basketball. And Dylan Harper, he was playing, he tried, but he did not execute a fundamental aspect of basketball. Find a body, put your booty on him, and box out. And he didn't do that.
1: Nope. Rookie mistake.
2: And in that moment, the slightest basketball thing becomes the biggest moment. One of, I don't know, we're right here in history, but I don't know. I would easily say top five moment in NBA history. When this thing, if when and if this thing happens, that's going to be a top five moment in NBA history. I was, I don't know, I was like 9 or 10 years old when Jordan did the up and under move. Okay. And we see that all the time, right? And a lot of times people would be like, oh, what was the big deal about that? Well, you had to be there to see it.
1: Uh-huh.
2: Right? The Ray Allen shot.
1: Yep.
2: Against the Spurs. This is going to be a top five moment in NBA history, and it all comes down to execution of basic basketball elements.
1: And there's like so many that goes in this game too, because not only did OG Anunoby do that, the play before where the Knicks have the ball down one and Jalen Brunson's getting ready to go into the lane. Victor Wembanyama makes an incredible block off the backboard, swats that thing right off the backboard. De'Aaron Fox ends up getting the ball because he gets poked out. And instead of dribbling the clock out, he tries to score.
2: What are you doing?
1: A complete brain dead moment. If you want to sum up young and dumb Spurs, as good as they've been, as great as they've been, not just good, they've been great. But they've also had stretches where they get completely young and dumb.
2: But he's supposed to not be the young
1: he's
2: or
1: not
2: dumb
1: supposed
2: one.
1: To be. That's the ironic part, was De'Aaron Fox is one of the oldest players on the team. And he said, you know what? I want to go up here. And OG Anunoby tracks him down and blocks the shot and makes it a one-point game to where that putback was enough to win it.
2: Don't you want your players to keep playing? Keep hustling. The play's never over. Fight. Whatever coaching cliche you're throwing out there to your summer league basketball team, these dudes at the highest level did it.
1: OG Anunoby did it on two straight plays, and that won them the game. That's your MVP right there.
2: When the Knicks
1: win this thing, because they're going to win this thing now. Like that, you are not coming back from that.
2: That's difficult to recover from.
1: Yeah, you are not. Oh, I do not care who you are and who is on your team. You are not recovering from that. So congratulations, Knicks, on your NBA title. That's about to happen. And OG Anunoby should be the MVP. Yeah, he also hit a bunch of threes last night.
2: For 33? Did he have final?
1: I think he went for 33. I think that ended up being the final tally.
2: That's what being a professional athlete is. Yes, he can run. Yes, he can jump. He can dunk. He has all the measures. But the focus of mine to show up and make those plays in that moment is incredible.
1: And to do all of that, after trailing by as many as 29 points in the second half. It's the largest comeback in NBA playoff history, largest comeback in finals history. And you know what this feels like? It kind of feels like 28-3. It kind of feels like the Houston Oilers choking away a, 35-3 lead against the Buffalo Bills when Frank Reich engineered that comeback. This is going to go down as one of the greatest sports comebacks in any sport, at any level, anytime, anywhere. It was improbable. And then you add the element of it was at Madison Square Garden, packed house, all of the very notable faces in the crowd, too.
2: Because you know it started to come back. Think we're going to get it on the morning meeting.
1: Because there is one. You can, and just using logic here, you can attribute that historic comeback last night to one famous musical group. And I'm telling you right now, they're nothing to mess with. And we'll tell you who next for the morning meeting here in the early game.
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I-26 eastbound there at Highway 21, also known as Exit 129. There's an accident. And earlier tie-ups on I-77 have been cleared except for I-77 northbound at Faro Road. Lots of warmth in the forecast through pretty much the weekend. 96 today, 98 tomorrow. Might see some rain Sunday afternoon or evening, but currently trying to warm up, 74.

0: historic comeback at Madison Square Garden last night. And yeah, we could explain all the basketball and sports stuff that happened to lead to one of the crazier things you will ever see in sports. But there's only one real explanation. We'll tell you what that is for this morning's morning meeting.
1: Good morning. Repeat after me. Today will be an awesome day.
0: Oh, yeah, it is.
1: Let's go.

0: awesome day.
1: You ready for the craziest music turnaround in the history of the early game? Are you ready for this?
2: We have guests.
1: Because we do have a musical guest. The real reason the New York Knicks sparked a 29-point comeback to win Game 4 last night was because of this performance at halftime.
3: Building. Yo, Wu-Tang Clan ain't nothing to fuss with.
1: Emphasis on

0: I am here.
1: How could that happen at MSG? How could you summon the Wu-Tang Clan and not come back from a 29-point deficit?
0: Brother, I was sitting on my couch. I had just put my daughter to bed. The house is quiet. Halftime starts to happen. I stand up from the couch. I have been summoned. I am rising at attention. And the spirit hits.
1: Oh, he could feel it.
0: I felt the spirit start to happen. There's no better place to name dudes than the Wu-Tang Clan. There's 9 of them, sometimes 10. The RZA.
1: The GZA.
0: Old Dirty Bastard.
1: Inspect the Deck.
0: You God.
1: Ghostface Killer.
0: And the Method Man. Capadonna, Master Killer. And then I start thinking, there's so many other levels because, again, this is 12-year-old Preston. So many of these dudes, what you know about mathematics, Fourth Disciple, the Killer Bees, Killer Priest. And then every Wu-Tang dude has 3 other nicknames. So you can't just be Method Man. You got to be Takao. You got to be Hot Knicks. You got to be all these other dudes. Ghostface Killer, he's not just Ghostface. He's Tony Stark. He's Iron Man. Raekwon the Chef. All these dudes have so many different names. I can name 50 different names. And when I, a 44-year-old hip-hop 90s die-hard freak, saw the Wu-Tang Clan on my TV, I stood at attention.
1: And just start naming dudes.
0: Just naming dudes. Naming albums. Naming songs. Oh, my God. And I couldn't sleep. I couldn't sleep. I was possessed by the Wu-Tang Killer Bees. You might not notice, in 9th grade, I didn't do it often, only a couple of times, but in 9th grade, when the Wu-Tang double CD came out, I skipped school, I went to the store, I bought the double CD, me, Jamal Fogel, James Carrington, we got in James's mother's minivan.
1: Oh, even better.
0: We got in the minivan, and we went, and we bought the double CD, cracked it open. Reunite is the first song. Oh, the Wu-Tang is back. I bomb atomically. I'm possessed. A sleeper cell within me.
1: Awoke right there.
0: He's awake.
1: And what do you think that did for everybody in that arena?
0: There's no more New York thing. So I have a proposal. There's only one way to top this. They had Cardi B. Good try.
1: Yeah, nice try.
0: I feel like that's a great representation of New York now. Good try. You went backwards to the 90s. For the Wu, great execution. They bring you back from 29 points down. There's only one way to do this.
2: Barbra Streisand.
0: Good call. We've had 2 great calls here. But I know I have the trump card. Billy Joel. Billy Joel has to perform at halftime, sing New York State of Mind, and get the crowd going.
2: It has to happen.
0: It has to happen. I don't know if you saw it. His name is in the rafters.
1: It is.
0: He's done 150 shows in the Garden.
1: Oh, that's a lot of shows.
2: Yeah, he just wrapped up that whole thing.
0: He just wrapped up the residency,
2: I know,
0: right?
2: I would have loved to have gone.
0: It has to happen. Yep. It has to happen.
1: And you know he would do it.
0: He has to do it.
2: Oh, yeah.
0: This has to happen. I'm talking to the PR folks. I'll give you this one for free.
1: This is a freebie.
0: This is a freebie. Billy Joel.
2: I bet Billy would do it for free.
0: He has to do it.
1: Oh, I think he would.
0: He has to do it. I'm in a New York State of Mind. Oh, my God. The place would fall to pieces.
1: If anything, the Knicks need to lose Game 5 so we can get to Game 6 in the Garden. That way we can actually have this whole thing. Are they going to throw Game 5 just because we have such a great marketing strategy here?
0: This has to happen. But, Elijah, I cannot emphasize the level of, oh, my God.
1: Oh, I was sitting in the living room by myself, and I was like, wait, is that the Wu-Tang Clan? And then Draymond Green and Shaq start, you know, singing along. And I'm like, can we just cut to that?
0: Yeah, show the performance. Show the performance. Also, Shaq, the RZA, Method Man, no hooks. Shaq had a song with the Wu-Tang Clan. Shaq had a song with the Wu-Tang.
2: I didn't know that.
0: He sure did.
1: He's an honorary member of the Wu-Tang Clan.
0: He had a one, and it was a banger, too. I was transported to Preston Thorne circa 12 to 15, sitting in my room, watching Rap City, waiting for the next Wu-Tang video to come on. And the thing about the Wu, there's 9 members, and they all had solo albums. That's what the RZA's like the GM, and he produces all the songs. And then he produces for all these different dudes. You have Method Man, who's the kind of like the reluctant sex symbol of the squad, right? And he doesn't want to be a sex symbol, but he is, because he's the Method Man. Then you have Raekwon and Ghostface, the dynamic duo. They always together. They rap together all the time. Inspect the Deck, unsung hero of the group. He always leads things off. I could go on and on forever, but in that moment, I stood up at attention and saluted.
2: So I'm wondering, can we summon your wife and get her reaction to all of this? I'd love to hear that story.
0: This is the thing.
1: My husband was possessed.
0: No women allowed in this one. This is the He-Man Women Haters Club. This is all dude stuff right now. This is slightly before girls enter the picture. So this is where Preston is just in his room playing Madden, headphones, listening to Wu-Tang.
1: Best days of our lives.
2: Wow.
1: Dare I say it?
0: Whew, okay.
1: Can I name drop one more? But it's not an individual name.
0: Please.
1: Grave Diggers.
0: Oh, my gosh. Prince Paul. Oh, my gosh.
1: Oh, man. One of the all-time great side projects.
0: Side quest for the RZA. Bobby Digital. The first time I ever heard about this whole thing about digital worlds was when Bobby Digital said, I'm not going to do analog music anymore. I'm going to go digital. And he would just come on the songs and he would go, doo-doo. And you'd be like, oh, Bobby Digital's in the building. And then me and my friends would have arguments about who's the best. And Jamal loved Bobby Digital. And we had to be like, I don't really like Bobby Digital. This is hours of time. Hours of wasted time and energy.
1: Heated arguments, too.
0: All for this moment. All for this moment. It all came down to this. And the Wu-Tang Clan was the genesis of that moment. Okay. Whew, I can take a breath now.
1: Does this count as like an exorcism? Like a positive exorcism?
0: Listen, the cell's always going to be within me.
1: It just needs to be ignited.
0: Because the RZA told me that you have 4 chambers in your heart and there's 9 members. So that's how you get 36, the 36 chambers. And you can even go back to the 36. Can't do it anymore. Can't do it.
1: It's a must listen. But coming up next, we have more off-season list. This one's awfully intriguing. We'll tell you what it is next.
0: Top 5. San Myrtle Beach.
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0: I-26 eastbound at exit 129. Still working that earlier slowdown. Also, Corley Mill Road at Lee Cleckley Road. And I-77 northbound at Faro. There is an accident there. And weather-wise, yeah, it's starting to feel like summer. Not quite first day of summer yet, but the temperatures might argue at that point. 96 today, 98 tomorrow, 95 on your Saturday. Currently 74.
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0: And we got another list.
1: Oh, you mean the top five Wu-Tang rappers? Yes, Ghostface number one.
0: Number one.
1: Ghostface one, Raekwon two, Inspector Deck three, Method Man four, the RZA five. Continue.
0: Definitive list.
1: Mine. Definitive list.
0: Your definitive list.
1: My definitive list. Based on their solo album. Now, if you wanted to go based on their performances on the group albums, that would be a different list.
0: It's a totally separate list. Liquid Swords up there.
1: Obvious.
0: All time for,
1: yeah, obviously.
0: Yeah, yeah. Much different.
1: Hi, how you doing? My name's Preston.
0: Preston, all the women in the party have left. Why is that?
1: You do know that Ghostface was really on a limited number of the album on the first album because he was just coming out of prison and he wore a mask. That's why his name was Ghostface. We couldn't even see his face for the whole first promotional run. It was crazy. Dad, can you just please fix my breakfast for me?
0: Dad, I'm hungry. I'm 10 minutes late for school. But you don't understand.
1: You don't understand.
0: Oh, you had to be there. You absolutely had to be there.
2: So I'd love to hear the conversation if a Wu-Tang Clan equivalent comes into play when the young girl in the Thorn household brings it up. How do we react to that?
1: I got to let her have it, man. Yeah. I gotta let her have it. Listen, if you want to go hard over Super Kitties or My Little Pony, I get it, man. I was way older than you. I am way older than you. It still happens to me. Yeah, I got to let her have it.
0: Oh, man. And maybe she'll love lists as much as we do. But have her different type of list.
1: Top five little ponies right now.
0: Power rankings.
2: Let's get her on the phone.
0: My Little Pony power rankings right now. Well, this is more than just five. Adam Rittenberg on ESPN has a pretty comprehensive list. It's this college football future power rankings through 2027. So this is more like a state of the program type deal. And here's what all he took into account when creating these rankings, right? Quarterback situation, offensive and defensive line outlook, roster management, star power, and coaching staff. And he did this for all 68 teams in the Power Four conferences. South Carolina comes in on this list ahead of a couple of other SEC teams. But South Carolina appears on this list at number... I'm scrolling back down here, too, because I didn't write it down because I'm an idiot.
1: Never good when you're scrolling that much.
0: 46.
1: Not great to be scrolling that much.
0: And what Adam Rittenberg has, too, below it is the previous future power ranking. So he did this last year, too. South Carolina was at 18.
1: Here's where the issue is for me, because if you look at the article, the teams are evaluated on the following things. Quarterback situation, offensive line, defensive line, roster management, star power, and coaching staff. Based on that evaluation, on that criteria, just starting with quarterback situation, you would feel like automatically that would place us in a higher level.
0: Right.
1: And so what I'm wondering is why do you think we're in the 40s?
0: I think because you are going a lot in on this year. Because it is a future outlook, and there will be, after 2026 with South Carolina football, there will be a lot of questions on, like, the quarterback situation, right? Is Cutter Woods the guy that's going to take over when Lenoris is no longer here? Because if all things go well, Lenoris is going to the NFL draft. That would be a good thing, that he played well enough to where it's like, okay, I want to be a first or second round pick in the NFL draft. My time here is done. It's been real. It's been fun. And hopefully he can say it's been real fun. Mm-hmm. And then he can depart. Dylan Stewart is going to be a first-round draft pick, mm-hmm. I would say, you know, regardless. You have a lot of veteran experience on this team, some transfers who are here for a good time, not a long time. So what the future looks like can be maybe a little unknown. I don't even want to say iffy, maybe just unknown after this year. You're going a lot in on this season, especially in the offensive and defensive lines. Because if you read the write-ups, too, on every single one of these breakdowns of each of those criteria, I mean, it seems to be a pretty positive write-up. It's not, oh, there's a lot of question marks here. There's, I would say it reads pretty positive. But to see South Carolina below a couple of the teams that are ahead of them, like UCLA at 45, Wake Forest at 44, even Nebraska at 43, then you get into Auburn and Oklahoma State, who we don't know what they're going to be at all, at least for 26. 27, they're going to have to do a, kind of a similar thing, not to the degree of getting like 80 transfers in, but having to build on it with a lot of veteran experience, just not at Oklahoma State. I do find it interesting that the outlook for like 2027 is so iffy for Adam Rittenberg that he has them that low. That's where I'm a little like struggling, I guess, to maybe comprehend, because the write-up seems incredibly positive, but the position not so much. Maybe it is because he is expecting them to have a tough schedule, and that maybe going all in on 2026 won't pan out the same way that Carolina and Carolina fans would hope, but I thought it was a little low.
1: Yeah, well, I mean, basically, if you was to read it, if you were just to read it without any numbers near it, that wouldn't make it a list or ranking, so that's why we're not dealing with it. We only do list and rankings.
0: We love list and rankings.
1: We love them.
0: That's our thing.
1: But if you were just to read it, you would. I would probably place that the write-up somewhere in the low 20s, just from perception. But
0: maybe even 30s.
1: Maybe even 30s, but 46 is lower, back half of the pack, and there's really no justifiable reason that is written up here unless he thinks something that he's not saying. Mm-hmm. And I don't know what that could be, but the write-up doesn't justify 46, in my opinion.
0: Or subliminally, he's taken into account that the nature of this program has been so up and down over the last couple of years, right? I mean, Adam Rittenberg's been covering college football for a long time. He's old enough to remember in 2023, high expectations going 5-7. No expectations in 24, going 9-4. High expectations in 25 and going 4-8. If you looked at that on a graph, there's a lot of up and down. There's a lot of curvature there, right?
1: So did Adam Rittenberg do us a favor by putting us at 46 here? Because last year we were 18. That didn't go well.
0: I'm noticing a trend.
1: Even year Shane Beamer.
0: And I think that maybe, even if he didn't write it in there, is that in the back of his mind subliminally?
1: It has to be. It has to be, because 40, the write-up is overwhelmingly positive. And then the number's 46. Unless everybody, I haven't read everybody's profiles. Unless everybody's write up is, unless he's just trying to bring out, you know, only say the good things, that could be possible. But the write up, and I would encourage everybody to read it. It's a really informative article, well done, broken down so that you can glean information from it. But the write up is overwhelmingly positive, and the number doesn't seem to match that.
0: Yeah. And I do think there's probably a subliminal element there of maybe not trusting the program 100% because of that up and down nature of what this program's been the last couple of years.
1: Fair.
0: And for a lot of the schools that are ahead of them, there's still a lot of unknowns. Like Oklahoma State, again, a real unknown. Auburn has a new coach. There's a lot of unknown there. Nebraska's in a similar situation where they've been inconsistent, but they haven't shown an incredibly high ceiling. Wake Forest is in year two of a coach, and I thought Jamie Dickert did a fantastic job in year one, making Wake Forest a good football team after where they were before that. But UCLA at 45-2, again, new coach. Going to be a lot of new players. The Bob Chesney experiment at UCLA may be one of the more fascinating ones to see if JMU is just this brand-new coaching factory that is just pumping out the, you know, the best future coaches in college football. A lot of unknowns there, and I think maybe he's grouping South Carolina in a group of unknowns because it's been such a different story year after year the last few years.
1: That's a very strong possibility. I think everybody out there should read the article. I do think it's very well done.
0: Preston Thorne, have you heard the phrase, the European mind can't comprehend this?
1: Yes.
0: We have a living embodiment of it. I'll tell you who it is next here on The Early Game.
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1: Hey, this is Preston here from 107.5 The Game and The Game Network. 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
4: Bedlam at the Garden. The New York Knicks knock off the San Antonio Spurs to take a 3-1 lead in the NBA Finals, despite trailing by 29 points in last night's contest. It was the largest

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4: 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Yes! With former Gamecock Preston Thorne, Elijah Campbell, and Jen Jensen.

0: One of my favorite things is whenever a wild SEC event happens or a college football thing happens, and someone just says, you know, the European mind can't comprehend this.
1: Yeah.
0: What if you meshed European travelers in SEC culture for the World Cup?
1: I'm sure they are seeing sights, seeing things, hearing things, eating things that are not available, are not on the menu across the pond.
0: Well, there's a Twitter user, goes by just Freddy with a German flag, because Freddy is from Germany.
1: Mm-hmm.
0: He's at FreddyLA7, where he's taken a road trip really through the Southeast United States, because he's following around a lot of, you know, of the soccer teams that are here for the World Cup, watched, you know, Spain in Chattanooga, where they're training, went, saw Argentina in Auburn, where they're training, and played an exhibition, or a friendly, as they call them. And that game was played at Jordan-Hare Stadium in a packed house. And this man is live tweeting every bit of the experience, right? He's experiencing America for the first time. And he's at a college football stadium. So this is the big, like the craziest stadium I've ever been to. And I've been to a lot of stadiums. And then, like, the next tweet is, there's an eagle in the stadium. I said, brother, that is by design. That is not an accident. That is by design. Who let this bird in the stadium? No, it's supposed to be there, brother. It's supposed to be there. And
1: top flight American, for sure.
0: He stopped at a Buc-ee's.
1: That's a lot. Even for anybody, even for Americans,
0: it's
1: who
0: a lot.
1: Understand this, when you first time you go, you're like, what is happening here? There's a lot going on. So I could imagine somebody coming from, you know, maybe even if you're from a major city in any European country, like, you don't have that.
0: No, uniquely American. He just even tweets a picture of Buc-ee's, says, dude, LMAO, this is a gas station. Yes, it is. It's a big one.
1: So that means he was in Jordan-Hare Stadium, because I saw them swag surfing as a unit in the stadium. So I could imagine his German mind looking around. What is happening?
0: Was ist das?

0: Das ist sehr gut.
1: Sehr gut. Very good.
0: Jawohl. But now, like, driving through Alabama from Chattanooga, just like it is a fun thing to just kind of follow along and just experience somebody else's first, you know, Southeast American experience from someone in a completely different place.
1: Well, this
0: World Cup rules already.
1: I'm actually very hardcore on this because one of the things that is kind of amongst cultured people is that they're like, oh, you have to go to these other countries to experience culture. And I would always push back and say, no, we have culture here. We see it on Saturdays. Every Saturday, Williams-Brice, that is an example of culture. Just because you go across the pond and they're playing another sport doesn't mean that we don't have culture. I would say that about music. I would say that about food. Like, yes, other places are cool, but we have a lot of culture here. And do not ever take it for granted that just because we're here and people might talk down on it, don't think that this is not culture. It's just as much culture as anywhere else in the world. I'm very pro South for sure, but United States in general. Like, don't sell us short on culture.
0: We got a lot of it here.
1: Don't do that.
0: Because, you know, my man also experienced one of those Coke machines where there's like 80 different options.
1: Come on, man.
0: Innovation. He says, LMAO, how am I supposed to choose from all of this? This is overwhelming me.
1: You gotta do a hurricane. You gotta go all of them.
0: Hurricane, or I guess if you had, they call it the hurricane for that specific thing, or back in my day, they called them suicides.
1: You do a suicide. Yeah, you can do a suicide also.
0: That's like the manual one, the analog.
1: Yeah.
0: Just a little in each one.
1: Yeah, I would imagine somebody doing all of these things. Has he been to a Waffle House yet?
0: He has. I'm glad you mentioned that. He says, just had our first Waffle House experience at 1 a.m. Great food, great prices, and friendly staff. 10 out of 10. We will be coming back.
1: 100%.
0: I got good news for you, Freddie. They're everywhere. You don't have to go back to that location. They're everywhere. Pick an exit. Any exit, you will find a Waffle House.
1: I love this. This is a developing story. This is the first developing story of the World Cup, right?
0: This is the story of the World Cup. Yes. I hit this guy with a follow just so I could keep seeing it. The European mind can't comprehend this. Best part of the World Cup so far.
1: I love it.
0: And I think he'll be in Atlanta for the games because Atlanta's got a few games.
1: There's some things he could experience in Atlanta.
0: Ooh. Magic City. I am here for the wings.
1: His head might explode.
0: Somebody might tell him, hey, I know a really great wing spot. He's going to walk into Magic City and have no idea.
2: I mean, because there are some countries, like, you know, things are just, food is more bland. And so, you know, we have all kinds of stuff.
1: We got it all.
2: Yeah.
1: We got it all.
2: We had somebody visit from Australia and we let her try a s'more for the first time. And she's like, what is this? There's so much. It's so... Oh my gosh.
1: You should have took her to Outback and said, don't you love Australian food? This is what your people eat, right?
0: This is a blooming onion.
2: She did have us try Vegemite.
1: Like, I've never had this before.
2: Right.
1: I thought this was Australian food.
2: Right.
0: Third long hour's next. Schnauball.
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2: Still working an earlier slowdown, Corley Mill Road at Lee Cleckley Road. I-26 eastbound at exit 129. And also still in progress, I-77 northbound at Faro Road. Definitely experiencing a warm-up for several days. We are looking for a high of 96 today, 98 tomorrow. On Saturday, going to see a few clouds roll in. 95 will be our high, up to 75 right now.

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0: right now. I'm Elijah Campbell. He's Preston Thorne. She's Jen Jensen. Our man Thomas is in the house in the video production room here at Studio 803. And it's still the excitement from Kevin Schnall being named the head baseball coach at South Carolina, even amplified now that it is official. We know contract terms be $1.3 million per year running up until 2031. So now we know specifics. We know that this is real. And he did even, I guess, kind of address the fans. Jen, sorry to spring this up on you. Can we get cut six? This is Kevin Schnall, I guess, in a video addressing the fans of South Carolina Gamecock baseball for the first time as the head baseball coach.
1: Gamecock Nation, my name is Kevin Schnall, your new head baseball coach. You are such a valuable part of our success moving forward. We need you back in Founders Park to make this one of the most electric venues in college baseball.
0: And party like a rock
2: party
0: star.
2: Like a rock star. Well, that, what a moment in life.
0: I just got taken back to the sixth grade.
2: What a moment. What a moment. Yeah. Hey, listen, that sounds exactly the way I picture Kevin to sound. Very much to the point. No flim-flam. He's about business. And he's planning to stand on business.
0: Gonna need him to. And he's right. We need you back at Founders Park. You need to be able to build. This is part of being the statesman, the salesman, right? The revivalist. The three things you need to be in order to get yourself off on the right foot here with this job, this mightily important rebuilding job at South Carolina's building excitement. There's going to be a fan event on Friday. That's tomorrow night. It's almost Friday already. At 8:30 over at Founders Park, giving out free hot dogs. There's going to be fireworks. It's going to be an entire event, and you'll get to hear from Kevin Schnall for the first time address fans in person.
2: We'll get to the Schnall ball of it all in a second, but you said about the idea of revivalists, and there was a really interesting tidbit. Shout out to Jamie Bradford, J.C. Sherbert, all those guys at Gamecock Central, Big Spur. Was watching a video that they were doing an interview with Grayson Griner. Obviously, Grayson, Gamecock great, Gamecock legend, mm-hmm. one of the guys that plays here. This interview was, today's Thursday, this interview was Wednesday. Kevin Schnall had already called Grayson Griner on Tuesday night.
0: Oh, wow.
2: Think about that.
0: Just hours.
2: They don't know each other. They have no previous knowledge of each other. But Kevin saw fit to start repairing and revitalizing some of the relationships that apparently had been severed or just not cultivated in previous regimes. And one of his first calls was to a former player and several of his other former players who he knows. One, that's just being a great politician. I know these dudes are going to need to have my back. Right? I'm going to need these dudes. But also just the idea, like, he sees that as important and wants to build on the foundation and traditions that have already been set here. When I heard that, I was like, oh, okay, we might be doing something here.
0: I think that's what most of the special coaches do, right? Especially in SEC towns where the former players in the glory days of those programs are idolized. And Grayson Griner is definitely has a special place in the history of Gamecock baseball. And that fact he's already reached out tells me he gets it. Right. I think the thing with Paul Maneri was a lot of fans felt a lot of frustration because they felt like he didn't get it. He didn't get what it meant to be the South Carolina Gamecock baseball coach, which seemed crazy considering he had to coach against that program for so many years. How do you not get it? But it seems like within just hours of, you know, the agreement being publicly known and official that Kevin Schnall, one of his first things of business was bringing his luggage with him, which we'll get to here in a second, but also reaching out to people and making it known that, hey, I need your support to be able to get this program back to what it was when you played. And we want to experience the good times that you experienced when wearing that Gamecock uniform. We're trying to bring this feeling back, right? This isn't just a good vibes hire. We want it to be a good results hire. We want to be able to make it back to the College World Series because it's been such a drought, especially right now since the College World Series, you know, starts tomorrow. It's about time that you're able to find a way and have a team that's good enough to be able to get back to that spot.
2: So that was a former player from the university talking about how he was, I mean, and Grayson went on. He's like, man, we only talked for like, it was just a couple brief minutes. Hey, how you doing? Blah, blah, blah. Really looking forward to leading your program. And Grayson was like, man, I was fired up when I hung up the phone, right? He's like, I was fired up. So we have that. Then we have the fella that you talked to 2 days ago. Mm-hmm. What was his name?
0: Wells Sykes.
2: Another former player that was talking about the Kevin Schnall way and how all those things. And those are, I always take a lot of stock in what do the people who were playing for this guy, what do they have to say years later, immediately after, about the experience of playing for him. And so those are two things that it's just like, okay, this is really interesting, the story that's developing.
0: And I'll tell you this too. I mean, being in sports talk radio, I mean, I've not been in this for decades. I mean, I've been doing this for 7 years in different markets, and I've covered coaching changes, and I've tried to get people on in the past when a coaching change happens to say, hey, would you be cool with sharing memories of, you know, your old coach and what they can bring to this new spot? And sometimes it's hard to get people to be excited because maybe there wasn't a great relationship there, or maybe they just don't, they don't want to maybe gas somebody up if they don't feel, if they don't truly feel it, right? I will say Wells responded pretty quickly and was excited to come on. If you go back and listen to that conversation, you can hear the admiration in his voice that he had for Kevin Schnall and how well everybody was able to buy in, how enjoyable the experience was for him. It helps to be able to win and go to a College World Series and get to the final of the College World Series. But it's another thing too for, you know, the only year he was there, enjoying it as much as any other year of college baseball because of how much he was able to get the entire team to buy in, how enjoyable it was to play for a guy that got the best out of him. And if that doesn't fire you up, I don't know what will.
2: Well, getting to the conversation that we're having now about Kevin Schnall coming from Coastal and bringing his luggage with him, I think that's another indicator that people enjoy playing for him and respect him because they would follow him from one destination to the next.
0: And just a few of those players, too. I mean, Walker Mitchell, maybe sentimentally the most exciting for fans because Walker's father played football for South Carolina and was on the baseball team too. So there's a Gamecock lineage there, but Walker also played at River Bluff, won a state title at River Bluff. And I assume just didn't get an offer to play at South Carolina, goes to Coastal, ends up having a really solid season, predominantly a third baseman, but played second base and shortstop, classic utility type of infielder, but a guy who hit .313 last year and led the team, in doubles, the second in runs batted in. A guy who was a legitimate bat and was a legitimate player, key piece to that Coastal Carolina team that did almost go the distance and win the whole thing a couple of years ago. He's coming in. We have a lot of pitchers coming in, some with great production already. Somebody like Hayden Johnson, who even though he missed last year because of an injury, it's a 6'5" left-hander that was striking out 13 batters per 9 innings in 2025. Sign me up. Yeah, you need those type of dudes who can throw high heat and who are great left-handed arms to give you different looks. Yeah, I'll take that guy. A couple other, pitchers who, like someone like Daniel Parker, who had a 4.76 ERA as a freshman, right? Somebody like Colby Richardson, another left-handed pitcher who maybe had a little bit of a higher ERA, but again, a freshman last season, a lot to build on there from a talent perspective. And then bringing guys too that know what Schnall ball is really all about, like catcher Bryce Estep, right? That's a guy who was top 10 in the Sun Belt Conference and sacrificed bunts. Yeah, his batting average was .232, but his on-base percentage was .417. Right, guy's getting on base 41% of the time. He's drawing a lot of walks. Oh, and the thing about Walker Mitchell, too, he got hit by 21 pitches last year. He's not afraid to lean in, do whatever it takes to get on base, right? Advance runners, move them, manufacture runs. All of these guys have certain Schnall ball traits and have bought into what it is that they do and clearly bought in enough to be able to follow him here to Columbia and create a foundation that a lot of coaches that are in Kevin Schnall's position sometimes have a hard time doing for year one.
2: Yeah, because you have to come in, and they used to call it like year zero. I need to implement my philosophy, wait till I get my guys in, all those types of things. Well, that speeds up the process, so expectations should be high, and there's nothing wrong with expectations. That's why he took the job. That's why he's getting paid what he's getting paid, so there's nothing wrong with expectations. But these dudes are winners. They've won when they've played, they take the field with a level of expectation to win, and they also take the field with a level of belief in the guy that they're playing for. I was not in the locker rooms last year, but just judging by results, I think I can pretty fairly say that those players did not believe, or they weren't buying what Paul Maneri was selling.
0: Mm-hmm.
2: And either they just wasn't buying it, or they weren't capable of getting those things done. But none of those dudes can squarely say that they were winners, and they can't say that they had that performance on the field. These players can. And I think that's really important as they all try and embark on this new challenge for themselves. And plus, they all got a chip on their shoulder. Because none of them feel like they should have been in G5 anyway.
0: Right.
2: They all feel like they should have been playing here.
0: From the SEC level.
2: At every moment. So now that they're here with their coach, I think that's a mentality that they're going to take on.
0: Yeah, and I think that's it's a very exciting proposition, to the point where I don't think year zero should be in a Gamecock fan's vocabulary. It shouldn't be at all. I don't think there's going to be a year zero. Talked about that a lot yesterday on the postgame show. With what you're bringing in right now, with more to come, with an entire transfer portal process, still a lot of really good talent out there, I think you should be playing postseason baseball as like a 2 seed, right? I don't want to set unrealistic expectations, but I expect you to play in a regional in which you have a really good chance of winning in it, right? I feel like you should have a pretty good head start here that you might not have had when you pulled a coach out of retirement and into a whole new world of college baseball that didn't exist by the time they did leave the game. This should get you a much greater head start for that first season, to the point where I think there are legitimate expectations of being really solid and competitive in the SEC too.
2: And the reason that they're going to be competitive is because they're going to be doing something different. They have an identity, the style of play that they're going to be doing. I guess the closest comp would be Kentucky, but it's not quite that. But there is going to be an emphasis on them. I love the phrase we used earlier, manufacturing runs. I think I read that they have the ants in your pants offense. That's sort of what Schnall says. And the idea of ants in your pants is that I'm always looking for an opportunity to run, to advance, to move forward. It's an exciting brand of baseball that, quite frankly, we would love to have around here.
0: I love savvy base running. There's almost nothing I love more than seeing, you know, somebody pull something off on the base pass, whether it's, you know, tricking, you know, a defender into looking one way and somebody else moving and advancing a base, you know, kind of sleight of hand, or just stealing a lot of bases, being aggressive on the base pass, right? Having guys on the roster who have some wheels and who have, you know, the wits about them to be able to know when to advance and when to trust their speed. And being able to have guys that are willing to lay bunts down. I know Jen joked earlier that we should have like a promotion, you know, where they get M&Ms. Jen's going to throw M&Ms every time, you know, they lay down a bunt. We had a texter on the Firehouse Subs text line. Orlando Bruce says, instead of M&Ms, how about a bunt cake for a successful sacrifice? Well done, so, Orlando Bruce.
2: Love it. There has to be a retraining of us as a fan base to appreciate the finer things about small ball baseball. So when a player does lay down a sacrifice bunt, we have to stand up and applaud them. Well, that's all part of the scheme here.
3: Exactly. We're in, you know, training right now with the puppy, and that is, you get the positive reinforcement. They do something, they get a treat.
2: Exactly.
3: So we're just going to Pavlov's dog of sorts.
2: Pavlov dolls the fans. as soon as you see somebody square around the butt, you just thought,
0: everybody start getting out your seats. You know, we're about to advance a runner.
3: I mean, for one thing, it's new, kind of almost a new concept for us to see successful things. So we are kind of almost have to retrain everybody. We do that. We can do that. Really?
0: This is good baseball.
3: Yeah.
2: I like it.
0: Instead of getting the leadoff guy on and striking out 3 times, we're going to move that runner from first around the base paths.
3: What a concept.
2: Let me put a couple of early game things together. Fire marshal game, Devin Downey, when he was in Chester, he would come to half court and the crowd would start going, oh, and he would just launch it and they would go boom when he would hit the three. Maybe we do that for sacrifice bunts.
3: Nice.
0: Schnallball sells itself. The golden marketing opportunity right here. But coming up next, early game, third long hour goes deep. We'll talk about drought killers, the coaching hires that saved these franchises, including one that paid a lot of dividends last night. That's next here on the early game.
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6: 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Congratulations to Steve Spurrier in South Carolina.
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3: Still working that earlier tie up there at Corley Mill Road at Lee Cleckley. Also an accident, Garner's Ferry Road near True Street. I-26 eastbound at I-129, and then I-77 northbound at I-26, right there at exit 1. We do have an accident. Warm today and for the rest of the week and into the weekend. We're looking for a high of 96, 98 tomorrow. On Saturday, 95. Right now, sun is out. It is 75.

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1: But you were tapping into some magic.
2: Magic happens in the breaks.
1: Because we're talking about, you know, the marketability of Schnallball and making the idea of bunting popular. We have some slogans.
2: I like big bunts and I cannot lie.
1: I can play every single time.
3: Nice.
1: Goodwill bunting. I can't believe it's not bunter. The bunt of the litter.
2: We can do this forever.
1: T-shirts that read bunting is offense bunting instead of punting is offense.
2: Bunting is offense.
1: Instead of a sacrifice bunt, we call it an attackerfice bunt.
2: We just got to get behind this.
1: This is what brain power was meant to do.
2: Mm-hmm.
1: This is what humans were meant to do.
2: Claude can't do this.
1: No, can't. Absolutely can't. I would like to see a computer come up with stuff this dumb. Bet you can't. Bet you can't. This is where man always wins over machine. For the early game, third long hour goes deep. This whole week we've been talking about the drought killers, right? South Carolina baseball is in a College World Series drought. And if we can get any type of inspiration from what the New York Knicks have done to get back to the NBA Finals and now being one game away from winning it, I wanted to look at the coaching hires that saved franchises, especially since we are in a position right now, South Carolina baseball, hiring Kevin Schnall and turning the page to a new chapter in the program's history. If that hire can be a drought killer, what other examples do we have of coaches who got to end long championship or championship appearance droughts? A few that came to mind, Kirby Smart with Georgia, Joe Maddon with the Chicago Cubs, Steve Kerr with the Golden State Warriors, Dabo Sweeney with Clemson, familiar with that one, unfortunately. And Mike Brown with the New York Knicks. And that even came into fruition last night with drawing up the play that ultimately ended up winning the game with a second left.
2: I think I can use Mike Brown to draw a parallel to several of these. Not the Dabo, because I think Dabo's an outlier who's obviously exceptional. But I think that's an outlier. But Mike Brown is very similar to, as you were going through this, all of these guys. But I think about Joe Maddon, and maybe Joe Maddon mostly. Steve Kerr and 20 Cent, but Joe Maddon and the idea that this was a guy who's been around the game, had a level of success, had never quite reached the pinnacle, mm-hmm. known as a player's coach. Maybe when hired was seen as a kind of a retread.
1: He was with Tampa Bay, and he took Tampa Bay to a World Series.
2: But never got over the hump.
1: It didn't win.
2: Right? It's very similar to Mike Brown. When Mike Brown was hired, I think with a lot of people, were like, okay, especially since they fired Tibbs after Tibbs had taken the organization pretty much out of the gutter, but he couldn't get him over the hump. And that's why I get him. That's why I get Mike Brown closer to maybe even Steve Kerr,
1: mm-hmm.
2: who was
1: the same way.
2: Same idea, right?
1: Yeah, Mark Jackson fired after the Warriors went to two straight playoffs and they couldn't get out of the first round. Well, not out of the second round. They got out of the first round the first year, got bounced by the Spurs, then got bounced by the Clippers in seven games. And they said, we want to go a little further. And the firing of Mark Jackson was not particularly popular. He was an NBA Coach of the Year like a year before that. And then they hire Steve Kerr. Steve Kerr makes a couple of adjustments. Says, hey, how about that kid that can't miss three-pointers? Let's make him shoot like 8 or 9 a game instead of 3 or 4.
2: Mm-hmm.
1: How about we let him shoot more? How about we just do the whole offense around him? Or how about the second-round draft pick that you have become a small ball center? Right. How about we do that and become mismatch problems for everybody else? And then, bam, you go from being a middle of the road playoff team, right, a 4 or 5 seed every year to being the number one seed, winning an NBA title, and then obviously doing what they've done in the run ever since. Sometimes it's not a dramatic change. Sometimes it just takes some tweaking. So the Mike Brown one, I think, definitely is mirroring the little tweaking part, right, of just changing a couple things here or there. Maybe Kirby Smart and Joe Maddon to a much lesser degree, maybe more of what we're hoping we see with Kevin Schnall in South Carolina?
2: Ooh. No, I can't say Kirby Smart because I do think Kirby Smart took over a job that Mark Richt was good.
1: It was good, yes. It was good. It was not in the dumps.
2: The Carolina baseball program is in the dumps. It's the worst it's ever been. That's an objective fact. So I don't think it's that same, but Kirby Smart took the program from good to great. Yes. He was the person that was hired to get it to the next level. So maybe it's closer to Joe Kirby's, Madden.
1: Yeah. Kirby's maybe, in that other category.
2: Right. I think, yeah, because Kirby was hired to get the Georgia program. They were consistently stuck at 9-8 wins in that area, and that's what Mark Richt was sort of the ceiling he had had, and then Kirby blows the ceiling off.
1: Yeah.
2: Right? Program ain't gotten – the roof is the ceiling for Kirby, you know?
1: Michael Jordan game.
2: Yeah, so I don't think Kirby's it. Who do you think Kevin Schnall is closest to? It's not Steve Kerr because we haven't done that.
1: You might have touched on it. Here's the thing: it's not an apples to apples comparison here because Indiana football never had that type of success before Kurt Cignetti got there. But you did get an up and coming coach who's bringing a lot of his players with him, and I'm not saying you're going undefeated and winning the College World Series in year one, but maybe you take a pretty big step on the way there. And because of the luggage you bring in from a group of five level up to the Power Four and have success early on. Now, for Kurt Cignetti, it was like that. He steps on campus, brings in a bunch of new players. They led the country in transfers that year. They go 11-1 and make the College Football Playoff, right? Not saying you're making the College World Series in year one, but maybe it's a similar blueprint in, hey, you bring a coach in, he brings a lot of his players, some sprinkling of other players from around the country. It's a unit made up of a bunch of transfers in year one, but it sets an incredible foundation for the years to follow, led by a lot of the guys that he brought with him from the last spot, a guy who players love playing for, had no problem following him from one spot to the next. Maybe that's a similar blueprint, even if that is the higher end of the extreme or the higher end of the spectrum of this type of rebuild.
2: Yeah, I'm racking my brain. I would love if anybody else can text in, and if you have any other examples, we'll definitely use them. But I just think the idea of these players working with their coach, going from G5 to the top of the sport, but always feeling like if we ever got that opportunity, we would be just as good there as we are here. I do think that carries a lot of weight.
1: And Chris in the Firehouse Subs text line throws out Rick Pitino at St. John's and Mario Cristobal at Miami. In different ways, too. Pitino may be more similar to what you need here.
2: Pitino might be, even though Pitino and Schnall are different coaching profiles.
1: Pitino.
2: Yeah, one of my favorites. I do think there's an idea of a program that has a proud history, a program that really does love the sport and just has not been treated fairly by the hires that organization has made. There maybe is some parallel to that.
1: Yeah, especially when it comes to like roster building philosophy. Now, Pitino, I don't know what, I guess, percentage of players at St. John's came from Iona when he got hired. I know it wasn't a ton of them, because he tried to get Walter Clayton Jr. in there, and Walter Clayton just went to Florida and won a national championship. But there is something like, you know, going up a level, maybe bringing some players with you and having a level of success with a program that was starved for that type of success. Maybe Rick Pitino is a closer parallel. And Mario Cristobal had, like, I think what makes him different too is he did have that Miami connection, always a strong recruiter. But Cristobal did a fantastic job of turning that thing around and then kind of exercising his own demons in terms of on-field coaching, and he evolved a lot as well. But coming up next, though, it's time to go racing. The Corley Pool Solutions Checkered Flag Challenge with our man Josh Harris is next.
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9: I-26 eastbound at exit 129, still in progress there, so allow for a slowdown there. Also, you'll find one I-77 southbound at Decker Boulevard and Sunset Boulevard between North Lake Drive and Mineral Springs Road, kind of there at Kaufman Farm Lane. There is an accident as well. Sunshine abounds the next couple days and warmth does as well. 96 for the high today, 98 tomorrow, and it's trying to warm up now. It's 76.

0: checkered flag challenge with our man Josh Harris, the man over at Darlington Raceway. And Josh, I guess the best advice you guys could have given me was to take Denny Hamlin, because that man is like butter, because he is indeed on a roll.
1: That's right. I don't feel quite like the man right now. I'm on quite the opposite of a good streak right now. So I've gone. I sent Jen an email, and she sent me the updated standings. I've gone from the penthouse to the outhouse. So from leading to now, I get to pick first this week. So we'll see how that goes a little bit later.
2: It seems to work well. It really does. It's worked
1: well.
2: Somewhat beneficial.
1: Well, I was going to say, part of me was thinking strategically, do I want to, try to preserve this position for one more week when we go to the road course or street course out in San Diego?
0: We're playing the game.
2: Strategery.
1: Now we're being strategic, so we'll see. We'll see.
0: See, that's smart, because if he scores well this week, but not too well, and that way you're close enough to say, if ever I do a little bit better and you get that first pick, it's a guaranteed 10 points.
3: Ooh.
2: You assume, anyway. The odds are definitely in your favor.
1: That's right. Well, no, but seriously, Denny, once again, I think, we talked about it last week. He gets on these, hot streaks. And right now, just with the season overall that Toyota's had, and he's coming up through there 2 weeks in a row now where either through his own doing or, because of, this week he sits on the pole, but then still has to repair damage to his car, starts at the back of the pack and comes all the way up to the front again. And man, once he got the lead, he just took off in that last run. And I think he won 11 seconds, which was really neat, given all the numbers and everything. So he's on that hot streak, and you gotta tip your cap to a guy that's 45 years old and arguably maybe running some of the best in his career.
2: And interestingly, there were several accidents, and I think the track record was 10, and there were 11 accidents at the race. So there were just so many nods to 11. We mentioned Ned Jarrett passing away, and of course he was very successful in the number 11. Denny Hamlin, gave a shout out to Kyle Busch. They had a special flag for him with his numbers, and it just felt really, very connected or something. It was in the cards for Denny to win, and again, to win so dominantly is just absolutely incredible.
1: Yeah, I mean, we lost Ned Jarrett, and Ned was a great race car driver. He won the 1965 Southern 500 in that 11 car by 14 laps. Can you imagine someone winning a race today
2: No.
1: by 14 laps? And certainly, Denny paid tribute to him and continues to pay tribute to Kyle. I thought that was a cool collaboration that they were able to do with Joe Gibbs Racing and RCR with that flag. So, great to see, on the downside, a couple of hard crashes in that race, including Christopher Bell and mm-hmm. Chase Elliott. Good to see both of them walk away from that. And obviously Christopher announced he has a fractured wrist, but like a lot of race car drivers, it's not enough to keep him out of the car. So he'll be back in there this weekend at Pocono, and fortunate for all the safety advancements in the sport. For such a hard hit like that, for him to be able to walk away and, only sustain a fractured wrist is pretty incredible.
2: Years ago, that would have been so much more catastrophic. As it was, it took them, 15 minutes or better to repair that spot on the wall, because that's just how intense that impact was for him. And so, safety on display for sure, that there's just the Hans devices and the safer barriers just have made this sport so much more safe. And we're grateful for that for sure, because that was just hearing everybody's responses, hearing people, spotters, and, talking to other people and listening to the announcers. They were all just really, kind of gutted by seeing him hit. So we're just thrilled that he was okay.
1: Yeah, absolutely. It's scary moment when you see someone hit that hard. I think everyone recognized, hey, that was a really hard hit right away. Even the drivers, the competitors on the track were asking, as you alluded to, you know, check in on him. So, yeah, kudos, you know, to everyone that's been involved in the last 25 years of developing the safety in our sport, whether that's at the racetrack on, with the walls, in the car itself. So many advancements have been made to keep these drivers safe, and it's always good to see them walk away like that.
2: So we're heading to the Tricky Triangle this week, and lots of things, long straightaways, you know, tight corners. Tell us a little bit about what kind of racing we should be expecting in Pocono.
1: Yeah, another unique track. You know, Pocono, it's one of those, it's you get high speeds, but you also have some tight corners where it really depends. You know, guys are going to have to be really good with their braking. You know, I think what we saw a couple of weeks ago with some of the braking issues, that was with the higher horsepower package. They'll be running the standard horsepower package, but it's they call it a tricky triangle for a reason. Three different unique corners, so you got to set your car up to try to get through all three of them as best you can. One of the coolest things to see is when all the cars come down, especially on the start of the race and restarts, and they cross the start finish line ahead towards turn one, they spread out 5-6 wide and then try to dive off into turn one. So always create some excitement there. You know, and it's it should be a great crowd up at Pocono, another track with a ton of camping, a lot of support up in that area. So looking forward to a good weekend, good race up there.
2: Absolutely. So, Elijah, let us know how our standings are there. Definitely tight.
0: I'm excited to do it. Finally, for once, I'm excited to do it. Jen is in the lead right now with 76 points. Thanks, Denny Hamlin. I'm in second at 75. Preston just 1 point behind me at 74. Reggie at 71. And then Josh at 69 in what we would now call the Elijah Campbell spot, which is usually the one who is picking first. So those are our standings, incredibly tight, only separated by 7 points as it's been the last couple of weeks. But with that said, Josh, you have won the NASCAR lottery. You get number one pick this week.
2: Congratulations.
1: Well, thank you. I've worked really hard at this. So, you know, I thought maybe going alternate strategy, trying to preserve that SVG possible pick next week. But, you know, there's no guarantee. So I'm going to go with Denny Hamlin. I haven't picked him at all this year. He's so good at Pocono. So give me Hamlin.
2: He has like 7 wins there. So, yeah, that's an extremely solid pick.
0: All right, so it takes us, what, to Reggie?
2: Reggie, he did want Hamlin first, so
0: classic.
2: Not getting that. So he's going to go with Reddick this week.
0: All right, now my racers are flying off the board here. That takes us to Preston.
3: I'm going to go with Kyle Larson to get his first win here at Pocono.
2: Outstanding.
0: All right, well, I had 4 names written down. 3 of them have been taken off the board, so that leaves me with 1 from the process of elimination. Give me the best mustache in the sport, Ryan Blaney.
2: Oh, man. All right. Stole my pick, dude. And he is dashing pretty hard. No question.
0: It looks so good.
2: It really does. All right. Well, Chase Elliott, I think, has been on a little bit of a run, not doing too bad, so I'm going to take Elliott for the win this week.
0: All right. Those are our picks. Josh, appreciate your time as always, and we'll see if your tanking situation is able to hold up. I don't know if Denny Hamlin's going to allow you to do that.
1: We'll see. We'll see next week. Appreciate the time.
2: Hey, thanks.
0: Good stuff there from Josh. He's a winner. We'll give you our winners of today's show, brought to you by the Golden Spur, coming up next.
4: Wow, what a play. The Game Network. Columbia, Charleston, Florence, and Myrtle Beach.
2: Hey, this is Jen from 107.5 The Game and The Game Network. 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
5: Start spreading the news. The New York Knicks have survived a heart-stopping thriller, edging out the Spurs 107-106 to take a commanding 3-1 lead in the NBA Finals. That is Mike Brown's squad completely weathering a 29-point deficit and scorching Victor Wembanyama late to take the win at home. I'm Drake Toll.
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5: It is more about them than it is about the team. Cannot play with them. Cannot win with them. Cannot coach with them. Can't do it. I want winners.
6: And every day we give you our Winners of the Day show brought to you by the Golden Spur. And what a fun one. We have plenty.
7: Plenty of winners today for sure.
6: I'll start off with the first one. And it goes to my entire philosophy of playoff basketball. Star players get you to big moments. Role players win you the big moments. And you wouldn't consider OG Anunoby to be the best player. Probably wouldn't consider him to be the second best player, maybe even the third for the New York Knicks. He stepped up last night, 30-plus points, including a chase-down block to keep it a one-point game, and the hustle to get that offensive rebound put back, which I contest is by design. He won them the game to pretty much create what is the greatest comeback maybe in the history of basketball.
7: Yeah, it's obviously up there with, you consider the circumstances, the stakes, everything that was happening at that moment. A fantastic, fantastic moment. He'll be series MVP if all is right and just in the world, right?
6: If I am voting on this, OG Anunoby is your series MVP.
7: Yeah, he would have to be. Even obviously, Jalen is the heart of the team, and he's the guy that's gotten him to this moment. But if we're just doing Andre Iguodala type of style.
6: Yes.
7: Right? That type B, where he's going to be, that's the guy that's going to be. My winner is going to go to fundamentals, because the game last night was either won or lost by the lack of or execution of fundamentals. We had De'Aaron Fox miss a layup. We had
6: Which he should never have attempted.
7: We had Josh Hart miss a layup in the wide open court. We had OG Anunoby crashing the boards. We had Dylan Harper not boxing out. All of the things that you have learned in fifth grade PE class. The most basics of the basics, and we get all fancy about, we think about sports and we think about pro sports as being the clash of athletes, and they can jump high and they can run fast and they can do

0: all these things, but it often comes down to who's willing to execute the fundamentals in pressure-packed moments, and they did it.
1: They absolutely did it, and that makes a massive difference in a game that, like, all four of these games have been decided. I know the final score in game one was 10 points, but it was not a one-possession game going into the final minute, right? The spirit of that game was not a 10-point game. It's gone down to the last minute in all four of these games. And if you want to look at how all of them were won and lost, the team that just didn't make the dumb mistakes in that last minute won. Game two for the Spurs, Wemby throwing the ball to Stephon Castle's back when he's not looking, creating a turnover in the game-winning free throw.
0: Yep.
1: Young and dumb Spurs. Last night, they shouldn't even got to that point because the Spurs settled on a lot of jumpers. Offensively, they went to the no thoughts, just vibes offense. Never a good idea.
0: Hey, coach, take a timeout and let's settle this thing down.
1: Yeah, like settle it down a little bit. Say, hey, guys, yeah, you made every three-pointer you shot in the first half. That's not going to happen in the second half. How about we just get the ball to the basket? We're in the bonus. How about we drive and draw fouls, get to the free throw line like we did in the second half of game three, and then we should be fine. We can ice it right there. Didn't happen. The Knicks executed. The Spurs gagged it away. All of that makes a classic, classic sporting event that we saw last night. And, of course, another winner of the show. 19-year-old Preston Thorne. Because the Wu-Tang Clan played at halftime, and the spirit overcame him.
0: I could not help it, man. I stood straight up on my couch and was just like, oh, my God, they are there. I spent so many years of adolescence from 12 to 19 arguing about who's the best in the Wu-Tang Clan. Shout out to Thomas. He gave a hot take immediately during the break. He said his favorite is the Method Man. My wife's favorite is the Method Man. I suspect it's for different reasons, though. All you have to do is Google them.
2: I'm thinking as much.
0: I suspect it's for different reasons. But shout out to every Wu-Tang lifer out there. Last night was your moment.
1: You know what my hot take is? The Jizza, number one.
0: Ooh, I can respect it. Hey, 14-year-old Preston, do you want to learn how to play chess because it's supposed to be the game of intellectuals or Bobby Fischer? No, it's because the Jizza says that chess is the thing that makes him write raps better. And so I have to write raps better and play chess like the Jizza.
1: Maybe a fantastic album, Liquid Swords.
0: Absolutely. Winter album, yes.
1: A winter album.
0: Only in the winter I play that album. Once every winter.
1: I have a few albums like mm-hmm. that. But I've got that. One of my favorite vinyls that I own
0: mm-hmm.
1: is Liquid Swords. Also the coolest album artwork to ever exist.
0: Fire. I mean, the way that they would take the Wu-W and they would transform it to each member. So now it's not a W, it's a G for the genius, the Jizza, because they also have multiple names.
1: Yes.
0: Oh, my gosh.
1: Wu-Tang
0: when them. I was a young girl. Oh, my. I'm going to do it. I'm going to do it.
1: Oh, I can feel some sort of spirit. I can feel it. Fun, also, man. Bunting puns. Winner.
0: Schnallball. It's here. It's live. It's in effect. It's real.
1: I like big bunts.
0: I like big bunts, and I cannot lie. You just got to drop it as soon as somebody lays a sacrifice down.
1: My new favorite movie this baseball season, starting in February, Good Will Bunting.
0: What's your favorite type of cake?
1: Nothing bunt cake. My favorite type of butter. I can't believe it's not bunter.
0: It's not bunter. Remember, kids, bunting is offense.
1: Bunting is offense. And it's going to be offense at Founders Park with a new chapter of South Carolina Gamecock baseball. Those are our winners of today's show, brought to you by the Golden Spur, Tyler Head, Jack Feltry. They're winners, and they're always next.

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4: All right, one last look at your traffic and weather for your ride in on this Thursday morning. I have a couple different accidents to report. One at Forum Drive and Town Center Place. Another one at I-77 southbound after Decker. And then one more at sunset between North Lake Drive and Mineral Springs. Going to be nice and hot the next couple days. High of 96 today and 98 tomorrow with plenty of sunshine. Cloudy 95 for your Saturday. Currently 76 in downtown Columbia here on your Thursday on the Game.
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0: 9 o'clock Thursday morning. Welcome in. It is the Extra Point. Tyler Head and Jack Veltri along with you here on the game. Boy, oh boy, Jack, we have a lot of things to get to. Obviously, the latest with Kevin Schnall, his contract, kickoff times being, or kickoff windows being announced, and the most insane comeback in NBA Finals history to cap things off last night. What a day Wednesday was, huh?
1: What a day indeed. Yeah, you're right about that game, though, last night. That was, I'm glad I stayed up for that one. I'm looking forward to talking about that game. That was a lot of fun to watch last night.
0: I almost gave up on it. I was like, you know what? It's over. They're cooked. Series is going to be tied 2-2 going back to San Antonio. Glad I kept it on because, my goodness, there's a lot to unpack there, that's for sure.
1: Oh, yeah. So that was a great game. But, yeah, we do have a lot to talk about and a lot of stuff going on with South Carolina. Obviously, the last few days have been pretty busy, but the next few days are going to be just as busy with everything going on, especially tomorrow with Kevin Schnall being introduced as South Carolina's next head coach. But we did learn yesterday, Tyler, what the terms of this contract are. And we figured that the pay grade for Schnall would be somewhere in the $1 million range. Mm-hmm. But it ended up being exactly the same as his predecessor here at South Carolina.
0: Yeah, $1.3 million, the annual salary for him in the contract that was announced yesterday. The number will increase by $50,000 with a one-time bonus. There's, of course, incentives baked into this as well, depending on how far they go each season, so he can earn more depending on what they do during the respective season. But, again, we knew that it was going to be somewhere in this neighborhood. And, again, that's exactly what they were paying Paul Menieri. And for what Schnall was making at Coastal Carolina, which was $500,000, you're talking about almost tripling his salary. And as many ties and as many reasons as he had to stay at Coastal Carolina, because, again, he'd basically been a lifer there between playing and being a longtime assistant and eventually the head coach. For anybody out there listening, put yourself in those shoes. No matter what job you're doing, if somebody comes in and offers you almost triple the salary, no matter where that job is, you're probably going to have a hard time saying no to that.
1: Yeah, no, totally. And I think that it does set an interesting precedent because what would stop? I mean, I don't know. I'm thinking way ahead here, but, like, you know, what if he does a great job here at South Carolina and another school comes in and offers him, you know, $2+ million, right? So you don't want to set, you don't want it to be like he's just here for the money. But, you know, the way he described it was like it had to be the perfect opportunity to leave Coastal Carolina, and that's exactly what it was for him. Now, it's a little vague. I am wondering, like, what does that mean in terms of perfect opportunity? Because let's be honest, South Carolina is not what it was in baseball 10 years ago, maybe.
0: Right.
1: Where, you know, they are at rock bottom right now and somebody needs to pick them up. But if, and again, we'll hear this directly from Kevin whenever we do get a chance to talk to him tomorrow night. But, you know, maybe he wants to be the guy that leads this program back to success. I think that's ultimately what that means in terms of perfect opportunity. Like, you get to be in the SEC. Obviously, the pay is great. You're going to have your resources. You're going to have so much support when it comes to baseball. Like, those are all things he mentioned in that first comment when he was asked about the Carolina job back on April 1st when he was at Coastal. Like, that was one of the things he mentioned, was that he has great support at Coastal Carolina and, you know, resources and money and all that, but that needs to continue. Yeah. Now, I don't know if Coastal was not going to give that to him as much as he wanted to, but obviously he's going to get that at South Carolina and then some. So I think that makes this a really intriguing opportunity for him to be here at Carolina.
0: And I almost wonder if this is one of the few jobs he legitimately would have been willing to leave Coastal Carolina for. Again, we know he was in the mix for the Tennessee job when Vitello left a year ago. How high up was he on that list? We don't know, but we know he at least did interview for that job. But given the fact that he has been a lifer in this state and somebody that, you know, obviously grew up right down the road, would understand the history of the South Carolina program, and it's got to sound pretty sweet to potentially be the guy to come in here and take them back to prominence and be that conquering hero that the South Carolina program so desperately wants, in addition to the fact that you're not that far from your home, right? If you love the, you know, being on the coast, you love the Myrtle Beach Conway area. You're still just down the road from that. So I don't know if you keep a house out there or whatever it may be, but you and your family can still get there pretty easily, as opposed to if you were in LSU or something like that, where you're having to fly a couple states over to go back to the place that you love so much. So you have a step up in job. You're in the SEC and you're really close to the place that you love so much out there in Conway. So I think it all just kind of works out. In addition to the cut to the salary, it all works out to kind of be the perfect storm of the exact type of job that Schnall would have been willing to leave Coastal for.
1: No, absolutely. So I'm really looking forward to hearing from him more perspective on, like, why exactly this was the time to leave Coastal Carolina. Because, again, could have left last year when Tennessee, you know, interviewed him for the job out there. And, you know, I would argue to some extent Tennessee could be a better job than South Carolina right now. Long term, I think South Carolina is the better job when South Carolina is good at baseball. But, you know, Tennessee, that's a good situation. You know, why leave for South Carolina? I mean, and maybe it does have to do with what you just mentioned there, Tyler. It's in state. It's literally, what, to Myrtle Beach? It's like
0: 2 hours.
1: Two hours? Yeah. So, you know, there's a lot of reason there. But obviously, the compensation is nice. There are a few interesting things here to note with this contract. So, the contract term would be extended by 1 year if the program does make it to a super regional or College World Series. So that you could see this contract running through 2032, which would be a 6-year deal then. And then you got the buyout. South Carolina is going to be paying the buyout to Coastal Carolina, which is $600,000. And yeah, I mean, and then the buyout for South Carolina, if they were to fire Schnall without cause, would be 65% of his annual base salary. So I don't know exactly what that would be if they fired him after, let's say, year two. Mm-hmm. But, you know, it's probably going to be in the couple of millions if they're firing him that soon, but hopefully not.
0: And tomorrow night, there'll be the welcome party over at Founders Park. Doors open at 7:30. We'll start at 8:30. It's free to everyone. Free concessions, fan giveaways, fireworks for the formal introduction of Kevin Schnall. Are we not going to have, like, an introductory presser, or is this going to serve as it? Do you know that yet?
1: So, yeah, I understand having the fan. I think this is all really because of what Mississippi State did last year with Brian O'Connor. I'm sure South Carolina looked at this and they're like, oh, wait, we can do something like that? Okay. So I think it feels like it's taking inspiration from that event last year, because the press conference is tomorrow night, but it doesn't start until 9:30 p.m.
0: Oh, so it's after. Okay, I got
1: you. Yeah. Why couldn't it have been before? Beats me. I got no clue. But yeah, 9:30 p.m. for a press conference. That's a new one.
0: Yeah.
1: But yeah. So it'll be a good night for the fans. It's going to be a late night for us media folks.
0: No, that's a fun event. That's a cool way to introduce your coach. It's just having the press conference after that's definitely something unique. I mean, I'm glad we'll be able to hear from him, because, again, when you're at an event like this, it's not like, you know, you guys are going to be out there on the field asking him questions in front of the public or something like that. So we will get more of the, you know, formal press conference afterwards, I guess. But that's just not what I was expecting, I guess.
1: No, neither was I. But it's definitely different than how they introduced Maneri. I mean, can you imagine they did something like this for Maneri and then South Carolina goes on to have the exact same type of lack of success they had? I mean, the memes would be off the charts. Now, the same thing could very well happen to Schnall if things don't go well here at South Carolina. But
0: sure.
1: I think a lot of people are optimistic that this hire is going to be the right one for the future of this program to get back on track.
0: Well, I think because of how bad it was under Paul Maneri, that almost prompts you to do something like this when you hire a guy like Schnall, because, again, you're looking at him as like, hey, this is a guy that's going to drag us out of this gutter and get us back to being relevant again. So you do want to, like, I guess, celebrate that in a more over-the-top kind of way.
1: Yeah, no, totally. And I think you also want to get the fans excited again. I think that is something that they are missing right now, is the excitement. Like, yes, they've hired Kevin Schnall. That's going to get a lot of people, you know, back to feeling, like, energetic about the program. But ultimately, man, we've talked about this thing a million times. you're not getting everyone back until you start winning games. It is right. it is a fact of life that you have got to have success on the field for people to come back into the building. Otherwise, same thing's going to happen like what happened with Mineri here, where nobody's coming to games, nobody cares. People have shown you for multiple years now, like this past season and the year before that, and shoot, even with the basketball program, if you're not winning games, people are not coming to spend money. It is as simple as that. So, yeah, you can do all these different events and whatnot and get the people excited before the season. And people will show up, I think, when the season gets going, for sure.
0: Yeah.
1: You're going to have people that are in that building. But until you really start winning games, you're not going to get the full support of everyone back at the ballpark.
0: Everybody is going to go into this, and I think in a wait and see type of mentality. And you're right. I think that opening weekend against whatever mid-major team decides to come down here for that opening series, there'll be a lot of people out there. Then you may have even a sellout for your first couple games because of the excitement of making that Schnall hire. But as we know, you know, playing the Sacred Hearts and the Princetons and teams like that doesn't really tell us how good this team's going to be. If you're losing those games, that's a different story. But winning those games doesn't exactly make people feel great. That Clemson series is going to be huge. If you can go in to that Clemson series and take 2 out of 3, certainly, especially if you can win the game in the upstate, that's going to make people feel pretty good. And then if you start winning in the SEC, that's where that belief's going to come in. But understandably so, I think people are going to be reserved until they see those results on the field.
1: And can you really blame them?
0: No.
1: I don't blame anyone that's like, yeah, I mean, and honestly, I'm kind of the same way. And like, yeah, I think this is a good hire, but I can't say it's like a grand slam home run hire. I refuse to use that language here because I think I said Ray Tanner made a home run hire with Paul Mineri, and guess how that turned out, right? Yeah. So I'm cautiously optimistic that this is going to be the right hire. I think he is a good hire, but I'm cautiously optimistic on how things are going to be until we get to see how the roster is, right? Because right now it's a bunch of Coastal guys coming in. Who else is coming back? Who is coming in from the transfer portal? What's the coaching staff going to look like? How is the team going to mesh on the field? You know, we'll get to see this in fall ball in the preseason, but we really won't know what this team is or isn't until we get to the start of the season. And really, at that point, by the time we get to SEC play, that's when we'll have the perfect indication of what South Carolina will look like in 2027.
0: We'll hear from Kevin Schnall briefly in the video they got put out on Twitter last night, as well as take a look at some of those guys coming over from Coastal and what we maybe can expect out of them as they become South Carolina Gamecocks as the Extra Point rolls along. Tyler Head and Jack Veltri on your Thursday on The Game.
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0: Gamecock Nation, my name is Kevin Schnall, your new head baseball coach. You are such a valuable part of our success moving forward. We need you back in Founders Park to make this one of the most electric venues in college baseball.
1: Welcome back in. It is the Extra Point. Tyler Head and Jack Feltry with you here on your Thursday on the game. That was Kevin Schnall giving his first introduction as South Carolina's head baseball coach on Twitter yesterday. To the tune of Party Like a Rockstar, what age does that song, or do you associate that song with, Jack? Did that come out when you were in like fourth grade or something? Do you remember?
2: Well, let's see. I don't know off the top of my head when it came out. Party.
1: Because I was in like sixth or seventh grade, something like that.
2: 2007?
1: I was in sixth grade.
2: I think I would have been in second grade.
1: Okay.
2: That's so crazy.
1: Maybe you don't have the same association to that song as I do, but... setting the vibes for what hopefully is going to be a nice party with Kevin Schnall as the head coach here.
2: Yeah, no, definitely. I think tomorrow night is going to be, you know, the media thing starting at 9:30 aside, which is that's a whole other thing. I think the fan event is going to be very well done. I hope it's very well done. It sounds like it is. There's going to be free food, free drinks. Unfortunately for the fans, no free beer. Like they wanted during the season during Paul's last game where they chanted, "We want free beer." And so no free beer, unfortunately, but they will be serving beer, for purchase. But yeah, man, I think it's going to be a really cool atmosphere. There's going to be fireworks. You're going to hear from Schnall. Like, this is supposed to get this fan base fired up. And I think you're going to, we talked about in the last segment, like, you're going to have to win these fans back. And the way you do that is by winning baseball games. But I think you can get off to a little bit of a head start with some folks by going ahead and having a really fun night tomorrow at Founders Park.
1: I tell you how he can win over any fans that may not be sold on him. At this event, when he gets the microphone, saying beer's on me and paying for everybody's beer while he's there.
2: Honestly, if somebody gives him the context of the "we want free beer" chant from the last game of the dreadful Mineri era, when they lost 22-6 to Arkansas, then I think there's a case to be made that, you know, he should be able to pick up the tab because he's getting paid pretty handsomely now.
1: What would it cost? I don't know. How many people does Founders Park hold?
2: I think 8,200.
1: Okay, so, and there'll be standing room people as well. So let's round that number out to an even 9,000. Not all of them are beer drinkers, so let's say half of them are. So 4,500 beers. How much will that cost? Let's say they're, I don't know, what are beers at Founders Park? $4 or $5 a piece?
2: I don't know about that. I always hear people complaining about how much beer costs. I have not had a beer at Founders Park because, A, I'm on the job and I can't drink. So, I don't know.
1: Well, let's just go to the high end. Let's just say it's $8 a piece, and that may be right. I don't know. I've not bought a beer there either. But even if at $8 a piece for 4,500 people, that would only cost $36,000.
2: Jeez. I mean, it's a lot for, it's like getting a ticket to the Knicks game, man.
1: Yeah. You could sit front row. Well, you may not even sit front row for $36,000, but you could sit maybe near the vicinity of Taylor Swift at a Knicks game, or you could buy half of Founders Park free beer.
2: That's pretty good. So yeah, I don't think it's going to be like filled up. I think it's supposed to be sectioned off at Founders Park. So it's only a few sections, probably like behind home plate or whatever. So you'll get probably a couple thousand people there, but we'll see, man. I think it's going to be a really good event. And I'm looking forward to being out there tomorrow night.
1: Well, we already know what a lot of next year's team is going to look like in terms of the guys coming over from Coastal Carolina following Kevin Schnall, and went through, you know, some of the guys yesterday, you know, Hayden Johnson, Colby Richardson, Daniel Parker, Luke Jones, as well as Jackson Weiner as a possible pitcher. Weiner is a two-way guy, so he can also play first base as well. And then Bryce Eastep at catcher, and Walker Mitchell, the utility infielder, son of Alan Mitchell, legacy, obviously. So you get bringing a variety of guys between pitchers and guys that can play in the infield as well. And some of these guys, their numbers really do stand out to you. And I think there should be excitement for seeing them playing in Gamecock uniforms.
2: I think, you know, I got this question yesterday. Are these guys, I can't remember the way it was exactly phrased, are these guys SEC ready, or are they just guys to, the way it was phrased is, are they SEC ready or are they just roster coverage? And I fully disagree with the notion that they're just filling up roster spots. That is clearly not the case. You're bringing these guys in, and they're going to be day one impact guys. Like Hayden Johnson and Luke Jones, that's two-thirds of your weekend rotation right there.
1: Mm-hmm.
2: I know Johnson's never started before in college, but his stuff is good enough to start in college now that he's going to be back from injury. So, yeah, I mean, that's two-thirds of your rotation right there. I think you get Daniel Parker, Colby Richardson, guys like that, helping out in the bullpen. You know, Bryce Eastep, South Carolina doesn't have another catcher on the roster right now, so he would ideally be the starter right now, but I'm sure they're going to make a move in the transfer portal. Maybe they'll bring back, Reese Moore potentially. And then Walker Mitchell, I mean, that's a guy that's starting in the infield somewhere, whether it's at third base, second base, you know, anywhere in the infield, that guy's going to be starting for you and probably going to be one of the leaders on the team this year. So, all the guys you bring in, and Weiner, I think Weiner's a guy that, you know, he DH'd for a lot for Coastal Carolina as a freshman. I don't know what his role is going to be just yet, because what do you do? He's a first baseman, so do you try and bring back Bo Hollins? I think you would definitely like to bring him back as a switch-hitting 6'4" first baseman, but time will tell. But I expect most, if not all, of these guys to have some sort of impact and role on the 2017 team here at South Carolina.
1: You know, you mentioned Hayden Johnson, and he did miss this season with an elbow injury. But I looked back at some of his numbers last year, particularly when it came to the NCAA tournament. In his last four outings, all against Power Four opponents, he combined to go 9 innings, only giving up 5 hits, 1 earned run with 12 strikeouts. So again, that's against the best of the best competition in the NCAA tournament. So a small snapshot of what he's capable of, where he's potentially looking at being a weekend starter, you know, here at South Carolina. Luke Jones, again, his numbers speak for himself. Good strikeout to walk ratio there. You mentioned Walker Mitchell. He's a 300 hitter. He's also among the best in the Sun Belt when it came to getting hit by pitches. So that's a guy that's going to crowd the plate and get on base a lot. So, you know, a lot of reasons to be excited about these guys. And look, this is a Coastal team that, yes, played in the Sun Belt, but obviously went all the way to the College World Series final a year ago. So this team was good enough to advance to that with a lot of these same guys. So you would think that talent would translate well to the SEC.
2: And to answer the other part of that question I got the other day, I think they're going to be SEC ready because of what we saw with those guys. I mean, most of those guys were very impactful on that 25 team that advanced all the way to the College World Series final. So, yeah, you're right. Like you mentioned it, they were going up against really good competition and going toe to toe with, you know, the national champions with LSU. And even though they lost both games, you know, they were still in those games against that team. So, yeah, I mean, time will tell how it translates when they're playing a full SEC schedule. But I think what we're going to see with Schnall is just such better talent evaluation and bringing in guys, whether it's from, you know, guys that were on last year's team or bringing more guys in from Coastal or adding guys from the transfer portal. I think we're going to see what could be a pretty good roster that gives you a chance to potentially turn things around starting next season.
1: Well, and what bringing in these six guys with you from Coastal does is it sets a solid foundation. And look, we talked about it. Schnall has his own philosophy with Schnall Ball and all that kind of stuff. And you have six guys that we expect all to play very important roles on this team that already know what the deal is. So as guys are coming in, not only is Schnall coaching them up in terms of what he's trying to do, but you have other guys on this team that understand the concepts, that understand what Schnall Ball is all about, that can help their teammates get up to speed so everybody can be on the same page by the time the season rolls around. So again, bring in, and that may not be all the Coastal guys that are coming in here. There are plenty of others in the transfer portal as well, but bring in six guys immediately alongside Kevin Schnall sets a good foundation for what this roster should be.
2: Yeah, absolutely. I mean, I think you got a good bones of the roster right now. Now you got to figure out which guys you bring back, because there's definitely some guys I think that can help you from South Carolina next year. And then after that, do you bring in more Coastal guys? Do you try to get some guys from the high school ranks? Is it too late for that? And then you look at the transfer portal, filling out the rest of the roster. Like, this year is going to be a little bit of an experimental year, I think, to see what happens. And I don't think anyone would be, you know, you would fault him for not having success in year one. But by year two, that's when I think you really hit the ground running with this whole team and program moving forward.
1: Well, and like Ryan McGee told us yesterday when we talked to him from ESPN, he's excited to see, you know, Schnall be able to go out there and shop in the portal, right? Because he's going to have more resources than he's ever had before. So I'm interested to see how he allocates more money than he's ever had as a head coach when it comes to portal spending and what kind of talent he can bring in to fill out the rest of this roster.
2: Yeah, it's going to be really interesting to see what this roster does look like. But I think right now he's done a great job of bringing some key guys in with him from Coastal.
1: A lot of reason to be excited for what the 2027 baseball season is going to be. But we've got to play some football before that. And we found out yesterday the broadcast windows for the remaining SEC games for South Carolina. We'll discuss those coming up next. It is The Extra Point, Tyler Head and Jack Veltri on your Thursday on The Game.
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1: All right, welcome back in. It is the extra point. Tyler Head and Jack Beltry with you on your Thursday here on the game. You heard the countdown there in the break. 86 days away from football season getting started. We'll tell you about the number 86 coming up in the 10 o'clock hour. Also in the 10, by the way, Chris Clark sits down with South Carolina linebacker Donovan Darden, and we learned about him as he gets set for his second year here at South Carolina. But as we approach the start of the season, yesterday we had the special on the SEC Network to find out the remaining broadcast windows for all SEC games this upcoming season. Did I miss this? Because I didn't see any promotion about this until like a couple hours before.
2: Oh my gosh. Yes. Thank you. I'm glad you said that. So yesterday I think I texted you. Yesterday I was crazy busy because, you know, looking, wedding planning is insanely crazy, man.
1: Yes, it is.
2: We're now 13 months out. From the wedding,
1: you're 13 months out, and you think it feels like it's 13 days away, right?
2: Dude, it's absolutely nuts. Like, we're right now in the process of trying to find a reception venue, and boy, it takes up a lot of time. So, and we haven't found one yet. So it's tough. Like, we have options, but anyway. So yeah, I mean, that we were doing that most of yesterday.
1: Yeah,
2: and then I get home, I go for a walk, and then I see on Twitter, oh, the kickoff windows have been revealed, and I'm like, I totally forgot about that. So I like scurried on home, got the story up, and I'm just like, where was the promotion for this thing? Like, I knew it was coming up, but honestly, dude, I had totally forgotten this thing even was going to be happening. So I don't know. I mean, I did joke yesterday. I'm like, yeah, you know, if only the SEC had better promotion for this thing, then maybe we all would have known it was going on.
1: Honestly, I saw a tweet at like 4 PM or something like that. I'm like, oh, okay, I guess this is happening tonight. And I don't know, maybe I've not been watching enough SEC Network lately, and maybe they've been promoting this, but I was not aware of it until yesterday afternoon. And again, like, It just further shows you how much the SEC knows they can put something like this in front of us and we're going to watch it, because it's not even telling us the kickoff times. It's telling us the potential windows of what those are going to be, because you have the afternoon, which is between 12 and 1 o'clock. You have between 12 and 1 o'clock. You have afternoon, which is either 3:30 or 4:30. You have night, which is 6 to 8 p.m., and then flex, which could mean afternoon or night. So for Carolina, you got a couple of nights in there, couple earlies, few afternoons, and several flexes as well. What stands out to you from what we got yesterday for South Carolina?
2: A lot of flexes. So you got 1, 2, 3, 4 flex games right now that could be in the afternoon. They could be at night. So I think it's, you only have 2 afternoon games as of right now. Well, 3 in total if you include Mississippi State, which we already knew about. But yeah, and that means you're only going to have 2 early kicks as of right now. Now, Clemson is TBD. If history tells us anything, Tyler, it could also be an early kick. So, sure. But at most, you'd have 3 early kicks this year. I think you got to take that, to be honest. I mean, the rest of these game slots, you're going to basically be playing 3:30 or later for majority of your games this year. I think that's a win for South Carolina in a lot of ways.
1: Yeah, right now, the Kent State game's 12:45, so you're not set up to have a single nooner at home this year. You'll play early at Florida, and that's it. And again, the Clemson game could be a noon kick, but that'd be on the road. So it doesn't look like you're going to have any 12 o'clock kicks at Williams-Brice this year.
2: Which I think is pretty good. I mean, you'll get the 12:45 kick, but beyond that, yeah, I think this is it breaks down pretty well for the fans, I would say. And I think if there's any game I think that they really won on, I really feel like it's probably got to be, you know, that night game at Alabama. I think Alabama at night's going to be a really cool atmosphere. I know that's a road game for Bama or for South Carolina, but I think that type of game, given how the last 2 years have gone with these games that they've played, I think is going to make for a really interesting week four matchup, since I do anticipate both teams being undefeated by that week.
1: And, you know, like you said, after that, you have four flex games between at home against Kentucky, on the road at Oklahoma, on the road at Arkansas, and then at home against Georgia in the penultimate week of the regular season. That tells me that is all dependent on how good South Carolina is going to be. Because, again, you have the night game at Alabama where, realistically, you could go into that game 3-0 after beating Kent State, Towson, and Mississippi State to start the season. But as you go through the rest of the year, if South Carolina is really good, they're ranked inside the top 25, then absolutely going to Oklahoma on Halloween, that could be a 7:30 kick. Going to Arkansas late in the season could be a late kick. Georgia at home, that could be the ABC game of the week. For all we know, both those teams are really, really good. So that's giving ESPN the ability to say, hey, we think Carolina might have a chance of being good. And if so, we have an opportunity to put them in prime time a lot if that's the case.
2: Yeah, which I think that is coming off of last season. I think it would have been easy to put South Carolina in a lot of early kick slots, maybe even afternoon. Like, for all we know, these flex windows could be in the afternoon. But guess what? I think it's a lot better for the fans that these games could potentially be at 3:30 or 4 o'clock compared to the alternative of playing first thing on, you know, in the morning at noon. So I think the fans win here a lot, and there's a lot of potential that if Carolina's good, these games, some of these games could be at night. Like, I think Kentucky very well could be a night game. I think you get Georgia as another night game too, potentially. Those are the only real two home games you could have at night. But, yeah, I think the schedule does shake out pretty well in terms of time slots.
1: I have a feeling Arkansas on November 14th on the road, that just screams 4:15 SEC Network to me. I don't know why. I don't anticipate Arkansas is going to be phenomenal this year. And even if Carolina's good, I feel like that's a game they just kind of like stash on the SEC Network in the middle of the day.
2: Oh, yeah, I think so too. I don't know what the rest of the schedule is that day, but yeah, that to me screams. If both teams are like 5-4 or something, yep. Yeah, I think that screams 4 o'clock kick.
1: Well, I'm glad you asked, because that is week number 11, and that day you're also going to get Ole Miss and Oklahoma. You're going to get Texas and LSU. You're going to have Tennessee and Texas A&M. So some pretty heavy hitters that day. And in terms of what those windows are, the other flex games that day are Missouri and Georgia, Texas and LSU, and then Tennessee and A&M. So, yeah, I feel like you're probably getting kind of stuffed on the SEC Network at 4:15 because of the games you're going up against.
2: Potentially. But, you know, I think if I had to bet on any of these games being at night, I mean, I feel like Kentucky and, I don't know, Oklahoma to me on Halloween kind of screams night game.
1: Yeah, which, I mean, hey, and that for Alabama too, going on the road at night is obviously always going to be very, very tough, so that does present more of a challenge. But again, if this team can be as good as we hope they can be, hopefully that won't be a problem.
2: Yeah, no, but I think, I think the fans went out here with the way the schedule does shake out.
1: And as always, we'll find out the official kick times as we get closer to those games as the season does roll along. All right, up next, we got to unpack what happened at the Garden last night, because, oh my goodness, if you turn the game off early, you missed an all-time comeback by the Knicks. We'll discuss it coming up next. It is the Extra Point. Tyler Head and Jack Beltry on your Thursday on the Game.
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1: 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If you run a diner, bakery, coffee shop, burger joint, pizza spot, or that hidden gem everybody should know about, how would you like to get the word out about your business without spending a dime? 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

0: Welcome back into the Extra Point. Tyler Head and Jack Velcher with you on your Thursday. I don't really know the words to describe what I saw last night other than wow. The Knicks down 29 at one point in the third quarter, complete the biggest comeback in NBA Finals history. OG Anunoby with the putback there with a little over a second to go to complete it 107-106, and now they take a 3-1 series advantage over the Spurs. Wow, Jack.
1: My loss for words, man. That was one of the craziest games I've ever seen. And I think, honestly, man, I think the series is over. I do.
0: It's 1,000% over.
1: I don't like to call something like that when it's still very much ongoing, that we've seen crazy things happen before. I think the series is done. I think the Spurs just dug the grave with their own coffin. Like, how does that happen, man? Spurs were dominating this game. They were up by 29 points at halftime. I mean, the Knicks looked dead. Now, granted, the Spurs could not miss a single shot in that first half, it felt like. And eventually, some misses were going to start coming. And when they did, the Knicks were playing perfect basketball, going on multiple double-digit .0 runs. I mean, that was really what got them back into this game, because they cut that lead down from, I think they went on a 13-0 run to cut the lead down to like 15. And it's like, okay, there's still a lot of time. You got a chance, but it's going to continue. You got to continue to dominate the rest of this game. And that's exactly what the Knicks did. And man, I mean, those final minutes, I mean, what was your reaction when, I mean, there's multiple plays you could talk about. Like,
0: yeah.
1: Josh Hart missing the wide-open layup that would have given the Knicks the lead for at that, you know, that first point there.
0: Yep.
1: And then De'Aaron Fox. I mean, what was he doing there trying to go up for the layup when you get the steal, just dribble the ball out, get fouled, go to the free throw line. You have a better chance of scoring points that way than just going up and you get blocked, and that gives the Knicks the chance to go and do what they did. And how about that tip in by OG Anunoby? I think that was easily the play of the night. Such a heads-up athletic play made there. And he has been a star for the Knicks during this postseason run here. But last night, he came up huge.
0: Yeah, and the tip-in's what's going to go down in history and lore with the Knicks fan base. But that block right before that on what shouldn't have even been in a layup attempt is what really needs to not be forgotten either in terms of what it meant to set up for that play a couple seconds later. So, yeah, insane comeback because the Spurs had their biggest lead of 29 with about 9.5 minutes to go in the third quarter. It was 81-52 at that point in time. From that moment on, the Spurs went 6 of 35 from the field, and the Knicks went 20 of 38. They played, like you said, phenomenal basketball down the stretch of those final 20-ish minutes of the game, and the Spurs just completely self-imploded. And it was an example. Once again, we had this the other day with Wembanyama making the mistakes in Game 2, I think that was, where he had the turnover and missed the jumper there at the very end. You had Wembanyama miss 2 free throws there at the very end, and then Stephon Castle, when he gets the opportunity to potentially win the game in the final seconds, cannot get a shot up. Again, the Spurs are one of the youngest teams out there. Their core of players are very, very young, and in those critical moments, deep in the waters of a playoff game like that, youth is really showing itself, unfortunately.
1: No, totally. And look, the Knicks have kind of been in these spots before. I mean, they've been on deep postseason runs, and granted, this is their first time back in the finals in 27 years, but man, they're playing like a team that is experienced, and really, even when times got tough in this game, I mean, that's a tough pill to swallow when you're down by 29 points at one point. And it's like, how do you get yourself back up? Well, I mean, look, the Spurs, they started missing shots, and then the Knicks, they really had to play flawless basketball in that second half. And when you outscore the Spurs 26-14 in the third quarter, and then 32-16. In the fourth quarter, I mean, the Spurs only had 30 points after halftime. So, tremendous job by the defense, obviously, to force all those missed shots. But at the same time, the Knicks got clutch performances. I mean, Brunson had 36. OG had 33. That's why the Knicks won that game there.
0: Yeah, and think of the situation the Spurs found themselves in, because we talked about it the other day. When they won game number 3, all right, you've taken the first game in New York.

0: ballpark. You took the crowd out of it, like you did last night, until the very end there when they were making their comeback. You had the opportunity to even the series and take it back to San Antonio, where then it becomes just a best of three, and you got the first game in your own barn with all the momentum on your side, and you completely threw that out the window. Maybe they win the game on Saturday night to make it a 3-2 series, but I have zero belief the Spurs can complete a comeback and win this series. It's over.
1: They do get two games at home, but you got to. That's the thing. There's no guarantee we're going to game six or seven here. So, yeah, I mean, I think the Spurs can get a game on their home court, get the series back to New York for game six, but I don't think the Spurs are winning the series. I think the Knicks just have too much momentum right now. And quite frankly, if I had to bet on it, I think the Knicks are winning game five on Saturday. I think that is where this thing is heading. You don't come back alive from what happened yesterday. I mean, you blew a 29-point lead, had multiple opportunities down the stretch, even after blowing the lead, to win that game, and you couldn't get the job done. There's just no chance the Spurs are winning this series.
0: And there were a lot of people that were critical of the crowd in game one, because after the start of the game, they weren't as hot as maybe you thought they were going to be, and that wasn't the reason why the Spurs won, but it certainly didn't help the Knicks in that regard. But let me tell you, in those final couple of minutes, that fourth quarter, that crowd was as hot as you'll ever see in a basketball game, and they rightfully gave the pop that game deserved at the very end.
1: Oh, man. The crowd was absolutely nuts these last two games. And, you know, selfishly, I kind of do hope we get back to a game six so the Knicks can potentially clinch on their home floor. I think that would be nuts, but I do think they're going to take care of business on Saturday out there at San Antonio.
0: Yep, 3-1 series lead for the Knicks as of right now as it heads back to San Antonio for game number five on Saturday. Hour number one of the books. We'll get to our 86 days until kickoff countdown coming up next as the extra point rolls along. Tyler Head and Jack Beltry on your Thursday on the game.
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1: Welcome back in, hour number two. It is the Extra Point, Tyler Head and Jack Veltri, it's the Garnet Trust Hour, presented by Krantz Cooling, Heating, and Plumbing on your Thursday here on the game. Coming up in about 15 minutes, you'll hear Chris Clark's conversation with Donovan Darden, second-year linebacker for South Carolina football as he gets set for his sophomore season. So looking forward to hearing from him, and Chris will join me at the end of the hour to recap all of that. We'll get into our 86 days until kickoff countdown in just a moment, but our guy Russ weighs in on the Firehouse Subs text line at 803-404-6100. He says, I can definitely see why people say the NBA is rigged. Not really an NBA fan, but was watching last night, snooze fest blowout in the first half, and then wind up losing. I'm sure there were a lot of people that maybe put their tinfoil caps on after that one. And watching the game last night, again, I don't have a dog in the fight here, but for the Knicks fans that thinks that the Spurs were getting preferential calls, I can see where you're coming from with that, especially with what happened in the first couple of minutes there with Cat getting called for the offensive foul on what looked like it should have been something on Wembanyama. I can understand where the conspiracies are coming from with that kind of stuff.
2: I think the officiating's been pretty bad on both sides, though, man. I mean, I don't know. I've seen Knicks fans complaining a ton about the officiating, so I think it goes both ways.
1: By the way, Wembanyama is one flagrant away from a suspension, by the way, now.
2: Wow. Okay.
1: Yeah. Because he got called for the one later in the game. I forget who he gave the elbow to. Was it Cat? Did he give the cat elbow to Cat? Did he give the elbow to Cat? He gave the elbow to somebody. It looked more like incidental contact, but still, it ended up being a flagrant regardless. And yeah, it's been a chippy series so far.
2: Yeah. No, it's definitely been an entertaining series too. I think, you know, we've been treated to some really good games between the NBA and then the Stanley Cup Finals. Like, this is a good time to be a sports fan right now in the month of June as we savor the final few games of these championship series.
1: Well, that's the thing. It's all going to go not radio silent because we still have Major League Baseball, and we'll obviously have college baseball wrapping up here in the next week. But by the time you get to July 1st, it's like, okay, now we're just really counting down until football gets here as we're, you know, navigating through the dog days of summer with baseball, which, hey, if you're like us and fans of the Braves and the Yankees who are having good seasons, that's still fun because you're still chasing those teams and then looking ahead to the postseason. If you're a fan of a team that sucks right now, that's not as fun.
2: No, definitely not. But 86 days away from college football, so that's always good to see.
1: 86 days away. And, you know, I do this countdown every single day as a means for us to dive into a different element of this team. But it's also an educational process for myself to help learn the history of this program. And I always like to look at stat sheets. I look at the record books. And I also like to look back at the respective season that the countdown number correlates to see if I can find anything interesting. And this is one of those situations where I really wish our friend Tommy Moody was still around, because I know he could have given me a whole encyclopedia's worth of knowledge on more things about the 1986 season, because there's just not as many resources out there to read about it online as there is, you know, seasons that are currently happening or have happened in the past couple of years. But in looking at the 1986 season, one thing did stand out to me, and I found some reporting on this as well, a lot of near misses for South Carolina. A lot of games against really good teams that were very, very close. Namely, a 5-point loss to Georgia in an insane game where Georgia's quarterback put the ball on the turf as time expired. South Carolina picks the ball up, advances it in the end zone, but the rule at the time did not allow you to advance a fumble unless you caught it in the air. So the game ended and Georgia ends up winning that one by 5. They played number 3 Nebraska in a tight game. They lost by 3 where Todd Ellis threw a pick in the red zone. And then they tied Clemson 21-all after missing a short 31-yard field goal towards the very end of that game. So 3 good teams that they played that season, and they came up just short in all those games for a season for South Carolina there where they went 3-6-2. And, man, what does that sound like? That sounds like last year for South Carolina where you played a lot of good teams really close but couldn't seem to get the job done.
2: Yeah, no, I mean, that was the story of the season last year. Of it felt like every game, South Carolina, for the most part, outside of, like, the Oklahoma game and maybe, like, one other one that I'm just, like, not remembering off the top of my head, like, it always felt like South Carolina was in a bit of a dogfight heading into the second half or the fourth quarter. And the common theme that we have talked about this entire offseason is that they could never truly finish. And if they were able to finish games, we're talking about a team that flipped those losses around. We're talking about a team that maybe goes 8-4, 9-3, has a lot of success if they won those games that were one score contests going into the fourth quarter. But the problem was they were never able to finish out strong near the end of the game. So they were able to get the game close, but they couldn't get it done by the end.
1: I mean, if you just look back on last year for South Carolina, if you're just able to hold on to the A&M game, okay, now you've gotten to 5 wins. If you're able to, you know, get a late stop against Alabama, boom, you're at 6 wins. You change the fortune in 2 of those games, you're 6-6, and you're at the very least going to a bowl game. Again, there's a lot of factors that went into why they weren't able to close last year. And as we say a lot, people got so sick of Beamer saying, man, we're so close, we're so close, we're so close. He wasn't wrong. You were in pretty much all these games in the fourth quarter. And even the Oklahoma game, I think it was 17-7 midway through the third quarter. So you were still relatively close. Now, again, did we have faith the offense was going to be able to score 10 points to make it a game? No. But still, realistically speaking, you weren't that far out of that game, all things considered. But you obviously didn't do enough offensively to get it done. And this is where you hope the changes made this offseason, particularly to the offense, is going to allow you the ability to close these games out and perform better in the fourth quarter.
2: Yeah, absolutely. That's the thing, is that you've got to find every way possible to be better in the fourth quarter. And I think South Carolina has seemingly done that this offseason. Again, beyond just the new coaches on staff, the new players, et cetera, like those types of changes, we've seen them change up the way they're doing practice, and the structure of everything just feels different. And I think that's all to just never have that feeling of how last year went. And I think a big part of why last year was a struggle was the fourth quarter play, where they just could not get the job done in a lot of those tight-knit games. So that's going to be – and again, it's great that they're doing that. South Carolina is going to be back in those spots again this year where they are in those tight games. And that's when we're really going to learn – how much different this team is, if they are different at all, from how last year went.
1: Well, I think a lot of that goes to conditioning as well, right? Like, you have to be conditioned not only physically but mentally in the late stages of games like that to be able to win. And look, we saw them do that pretty well back in 2024. What, for whatever reason, they had those mental lapses in terms of the penalties they were making, decisions by guys like Lenore Sellers when it came to turnovers late in those kind of games. You have to, and Beamer's talked about it, you have to assess everything when you have a season as bad as 4-8 was a year ago to try and leave no stone unturned. And again, and starting in 86 days, again, Kent State and Towson probably won't tell us a whole lot, but we'll begin to learn if this team has truly learned its lesson and gotten better in those areas from last year. Because I can tell you this much, you're unlikely to blow out many opponents in the SEC. If you're going to win these games, they're probably going to be four-quarter dogfights, especially for some of these games you have on the road, you know, like at Alabama, like at Oklahoma, and things like that.
2: Some of these games are going to be barn burners, man. I mean, you got to be ready to dominate. As long as you get these games to the fourth quarter and they're relatively tight and you're a good fourth quarter team, like we have, that's the other thing, Tyler. We have seen through the first few years of the Beamer era, South Carolina, I can't remember what their record was like the first 3 or 4 years in the fourth quarter of like close games, but they were really good under Beamer. So that's the thing, is that there is proof in the pudding that they can be good in those moments. But recency bias tells us that they aren't because of last year. So can you get back to being that type of team that dominates down the stretch? That's going to be the key this season.
1: Yeah, and again, I think, we placed a lot of blame on so many things going wrong last year on the Shula offense, and we anticipate that Kendall Briles' offense being able to score at a higher clip and being more consistent should hopefully alleviate some of those concerns. Again, we got to wait and see it and see it before we actually believe it. But there's a lot of reason to think that should be better in a lot of regards. And again, if you can score points in all four quarters of games, you're going to have the opportunity to win. And we'll see, you know, how they fare when they do get into the deep water of some of those games that we know they're going to be in this year.
2: Yeah, no, I mean, they're going. That's one thing we know for sure. They're going to be in those spots down the stretch. How many times? I don't know. Couldn't tell you. But I have a feeling a lot of these SEC games, you'll get to play some blowouts early on in the year, and that'll be good. But that does not prepare you for what is to come. Like, maybe Mississippi State will be an early test of a dogfight. And I think that game could be so critical for a lot of reasons because, yeah, I think that is exactly what you want. You get into a close game, and you prevail early on. The sooner that South Carolina can figure that out of winning a tight game in the fourth quarter and prevailing, I think that's going to take such a big weight off their shoulders because they were never able to truly accomplish that feat last year. Once they figure it out, it's like, okay, hey, we can go out here and we can do this. And I think that could serve them very well. The sooner that happens, the better, because you still have a lot of season left to go.
1: And again, the reason we talk about this is because the 1986 team had so many near misses. Again, the loss to Georgia, the loss to number 3 Nebraska, the tie with Clemson. Well, the very next season, they went 8-4. So they were able to turn it around from all the heartbreaks of 1986 and made 1987 a whole lot better in a season where they went to the Gator Bowl, beat a top 10 Clemson team in the process. And we're hoping this team can follow a similar path this upcoming season to where, again, we can talk about, we have positive things to talk about, right? Like, this team was dead in the water roughly halfway through the season last year. We knew Shula was on his way to getting fired. The vibes were not fun at all, and here's hoping we can return to something closer to two seasons ago, because that makes more fun for all of us media members, fans, and everybody else.
2: Yeah, no, absolutely. Things are a lot better when this team is doing well. Obviously, you can say that for all sports here. It just makes it a lot better, but yeah, I mean, it does start with football here because that is the next sport on the calendar.
1: Well, and of course, football being as successful as they were a couple seasons ago was right in line with all of men's sports kind of being in a good place for the most part. And obviously, since that Clemson win at the end of the 2024 season, nothing has been the same. So here's something, I don't know, maybe the Schnall hire is the spark to get all men's sports back on track. That's the positive vibes that's going to resonate through the athletic department or the athletic building across the street, and that's going to make football better, it's going to make men's basketball better, and it's going to make baseball better as well.
2: It needs to, man. It needs to. I think these fans deserve something worthwhile to watch over the next three sports, so we'll see.
1: This is a tortured fan base, that is certainly for sure. We'll get to our 85 days countdown coming up tomorrow to wrap up the week. Coming up next, as the Garnet Trust Hour presented by Krantz Cooling, Heating, and Plumbing rolls along, Chris Clark sitting down with second-year linebacker Donovan Darden. That's coming up next here on the Garnet Trust Hour on your Thursday on The Game.
0: Wow, what a play. The Game Network. Columbia, Charleston, Florence, and Myrtle Beach.
3: Since that win at Clemson by the Gamecocks, things haven't gone well. And when things don't go well, it's time to look back on the days when things were well. Yeah. Let's spin back to the good old days on the Game Network.
4: Sellers in the pocket. Up in the pocket. Gonna run inside the 20. 10. Lenore Sellers going left side. 5.
5: Yeah,
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5: Yeah.
4: 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From 20 yards out, the Gamecocks take the lead at Death Valley.
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1: All right, welcome in. It's the Garnet Trust Hour presented by Krantz Cooling, Heating, and Plumbing. Chris Clark hanging out with you for the next little while. Got another special guest from the South Carolina Gamecocks football program. It's linebacker Donovan Darden. Donovan, hope you're doing well, man. Thanks for joining me.
2: Yes, sir, I'm doing good. Thank you for having me.
1: Yeah, appreciate the time as always, man. So, first of all, we're in the summer now. I know you guys went through spring football, now in the midst of the summer, workouts, kind of doing some more stuff on your own before you get into preseason camp in August. So, first of all, let's give the fans listening here just an opportunity to get to know you. We've got obviously a lot of football related stuff that we'll talk about here shortly. But first off, tell us a little bit about you growing up. You went to a high school that Gamecock fans are very familiar with based on some guys that they've had here in the past from your high school program. But where'd you grow up? Tell us about kind of your journey all the way up through high school.
2: Okay, yeah. So I was born in Greenville, South Carolina. And then at a young age, real young, around like 3 years old, I moved to Fayetteville, North Carolina. Because my dad, he was in the Air Force. And so he got transferred there. And then in third grade is when I moved to Havelock. And then that's pretty much where I grew up. And then I went to Havelock High School. Which was good, and then my first 2 years I was quarterback, playing quarterback, and then around like third, fourth game my junior season, I switched to defense, and then that's where I really started to get noticed at, and then that's when after that season, I committed to South Carolina, and then my senior year, I played edge, and then right now I'm playing linebacker.
1: Yeah, yeah, good deal. So away from the field, and again, we'll get into the football stuff. What are some of the things you like to do just if you do get a little bit of downtime away from school? I think people forget sometimes you guys do have to go to class, all that stuff, but away from football, away from class, anything that you like to do? Just hang out with friends, family when you get a chance? So what are the activities like?
2: Yeah, really just when you do get time to relax, just either, you know, chilling at home or probably with, you know, some of the guys, you know, because we are close and tight, so we do like to, you know,
1: hang
2: out with, you know, one another. So yeah, really either that or like playing a game, something like that. Not too crazy.
1: What's the game situation like? Are you a 2K guy? Are you Madden? Are you college football? What's it like?
2: Right now, definitely college football. That's what I've been on. I used to be real big on Madden, but I started kind of switching college football more when they started releasing their games back.
1: Who's your, all right, so little honesty hour here. Do you play with the Gamecocks and put yourself out there, or do you have another team? Do you have like a secret team you like to play with, or?
2: I do always use the Gamecocks.
1: There you go.
2: And I have tried to put myself out there on the field, it'll have you out there for a little bit, but eventually it'll switch you back out. But I've set myself in a couple times for sure.
1: That's got to be a crazy feeling, right? Like, because we didn't have college football game for a little bit, of course, and then it came back, fortunately. But I can't imagine, like, playing a video game and being like, that's me in there. Like, that's is that kind of weird the first time you did it? Like, that's my...
2: Oh, yeah, for sure. It was definitely a surreal moment, especially because I've always, like I said, Madden's been my thing since I don't know how old. So seeing that was definitely crazy.
1: Yeah, that's wild stuff. All right, so let's go back a little bit to the high school journey. So, you know, you mentioned Havelock High School. Man, you guys have had some awesome teams over the years. And I remember the first time Havelock came onto my radar was covering recruiting, like the 2010, 2011, like type era guys that you'll remember, you know, coming up, Pharaoh Cooper, yeah. You know, Corey Robinson, both those guys played for the Gamecocks, Darrell Scott, you know, the running back who went to Tennessee. What do you, you know, what did kind of coming up, did you pay attention to those guys and watch those guys? Like, were you even there, like, integrated into football yet? Like, was it a little bit too early?
2: When I got to Havelock, I think it was about 2015, and so those guys were kind of already did their thing, or yeah. Like was maybe like at the end of it, and yeah. So I didn't really get to watch them like that, but I was able to talk to Pharaoh like before, you know, I committed, you know, just, you know, talking to him about, you know, college and, you know, making the right decisions, just everything else. So
1: yeah,
2: did get some good information from him.
1: Yeah, some insight. So, you know, you mentioned too, and I'm glad you brought it up. I was going to ask you about this. You know, you played multiple positions, and I'd actually forgotten that you started out as a quarterback. So, first of all, do you still like to play around and start throwing the ball a little bit out there at practice? Like, you still got a pretty good arm, you think?
2: It's definitely not what it used to be, but, you know, because I have tried every once in a while. I do try to, you know, throw the ball around and just see what I got. And so it's still there, but it's not what it used to be, though.
1: It
2: needs a little bit more work.
1: Yeah, understandable. What was the reason that, you know, whether it was you or your coaches there said, hey, we should probably play this kid on defense? Like, how did that come about, that switch?
2: It was really because on offense, they were trying to move more towards a different style. And so when it became available, the defensive coordinator, he was like, well, you know, they would really like to use me on defense, you know. And so after that, it was after, I think, like the first game, I wasn't starting when I went out there. And then by the second game out there, I was starting.
1: How big of a transition was that, you know, coming up, playing quarterback, playing that position, and then moving over to defense? I'm sure there was a learning curve, you know, even at the high school level, and you obviously adapted very well and pretty quickly to that, but just how different was it once you started doing that?
2: It was definitely different, but luckily not anything too crazy, just because I've always, you know, kind of been an athlete. So just growing up, I did play both ways. And so it wasn't like something completely new to me, but just, you know, in my high school career, though, only playing quarterback and then switching to defense, just having to just really get back into it, you know what I mean? Just feel it back out. But after that, just being able to play, let it lose.
1: At what point did, whether it was you or maybe one of your coaches or even somebody in your family, was it like, all right, I think I'm pretty good at this defense thing. And not only that, like, I might have an opportunity to go play in college. Like, did you have a feeling early? Did colleges start saying, hey, it's Donovan Darden kid, we like him. And then you started realizing it. How did that go?
2: Playing college football has always been my aspiration, so that was always a goal or a dream of mine. But I would say when I guess I really knew it could be more of a reality was about my sophomore year. At the beginning of the season, my sophomore year, Boston College started reaching out to me a little bit, and then from then it kind of opened up my mind on this, you know, it could really be something real. And so, you mm-hmm. know, just really just made me keep working harder, and then I got my first, you know, official offer from UNC Charlotte, and that was like around the third game of me playing defense. And so mm-hmm. So, yeah, but that's been pretty good.
1: Man, nice. Didn't take long. Edge, you know, there were some recruiting services, I think including our guys at On3 and now Rivals, who thought that you would be an edge player, you know, at the college level. Do you miss that part of, like, and I know you get to pass rush some, blitz, all that with what you do at South Carolina, which we'll get into later, but do you miss, like, hey, put my hand in the ground, play an edge, like, all the time?
2: I would kind of say, I guess, yes and no, because, you know, I did like, you know, playing edge, and it was, it was real good. And, but also linebacker is good too. It's just more of an adjustment from what I used to play. So just having to get used to that. But after that, it's been good too. So I guess more at the beginning, a little bit more, yes, but now not as much.
1: Yeah, I definitely want to ask you about that transition, and also, you know, what you liked about South Carolina once they got involved in your recruiting. So we'll do that here in just a second. Hanging out with Donovan Darden here on the Garnet Trust Hour, presented by Krantz Cooling, Heating, and Plumbing.
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1: All right, welcome back in. It's the Garnet Trust Hour here on the Game, presented by Krantz Cooling, Heating, and Plumbing. Chris Clark hanging out with you, and I'm hanging out also with Donovan Darden, linebacker from Gamecock football. And Donovan, we were talking there earlier about, you know, your recruiting process, playing multiple positions in high school. Tell me a little bit about how you got involved with South Carolina, how they got involved with you. You mentioned your first offer came from Charlotte, like third game of your sophomore year, hadn't even been playing defense that long. And obviously your game continued to grow. How did South Carolina get involved and how did that process go leading you to commit to them ultimately?
2: I would say South Carolina, they did come in fairly early too. So that also was something that kept me, you know, to South Carolina, because they did see something in me early as well. And like as a bigger school, they were, you know, first SEC school to offer me, you know, and so they were in the picture early. And then also just about the recruiting process, getting to know more, not just about the school, but just about Coach Beamer and Coach White. And then getting down there and being able to check out all the facilities and talk to some of the players and just start to really fill out the culture, which, you know, we're big on here. And then, you can really feel it once you get here. It's like it really is what it seems like. And so I would say, yeah, just start the recruiting process, just starting to really get a feel for South Carolina, and then talking to Coach Beamer, talking to Coach White, and then their vision for me, and then Coach Beamer's vision for the program itself, you know, really just attracted me to South Carolina.
1: I'm curious, when it's time, someone like you who had a lot of options and, you know, a lot of good options, frankly, that you could have taken your talents to in college, when you're sitting down, you, your family, and you're trying to decide, like, all right, I want to make a decision. I need to make a decision on where I'm going to go. How did you handle that part? Did you go mainly off of feel? Did you make like a pros cons list? Like what all did you do to arrive at that decision?
2: It was definitely taking everything into consideration, and then, you know, me and my parents, you know, talking everything out, and yeah, it was a pros and cons list, and then, you know, just really going over everything, and the overall feel, you know, just, you know, when you're there is also a big deal too. And so, you know, South Carolina just, you know, was checking all the right boxes. And so once I got down to my main ones, just I knew the right place to go, you know.
1: So one of the aspects, obviously, of going to South Carolina, and I know they weren't the only school recruiting you as a linebacker, but, you know, switching positions again from, you know, like you said, playing edge your senior year of high school to playing linebacker. What did you think about that transition going in? Like, hey, here's what I'm going to need to focus on. Here's how hard or easy it's going to be versus, you know, what you actually saw when you got to Columbia and started learning that position at the SEC level.
2: I would say just from the advice that I got from previous players and, you know, just being around them, I kind of was able to get a idea of what it was going to be like, and so kind of prepare for it. But just, you know, of course, you know, when you're as a freshman, you know, when you're on the field for the first time, and then, you know, going out there and practice, you know, really get a good feel for it then. But so it's nothing that could, you know, really replicate that, but, you know, just get used to it and adjust to it, and then, you know, you get better as time goes on, and then, you know, yes, this is a big decision.
1: So last season, you know, you played in 10 games, actually, you know, mostly on special teams. First game, I think, was against SC State. What was that feeling like of actually getting on the field for first time? Like you mentioned, playing college football was a goal of yours, and you can't really do it at a higher level than going, you know, SEC, maybe Big Ten. And so you've done that. So did you have that feeling of like, man, like I'm here, like I made it? You know, what was that moment like?
2: It was definitely surreal, and especially in our stadium, because that was one of the main things that attracted me also, was coming to the games and then the fans and how involved they are, and just the atmosphere they create is crazy. And so just being able to experience that and get on the field, it was definitely a crazy feeling. But and also getting to travel, everything else was just, you know, not necessarily like a drink or two, but, you know, just, you know, all coming together. So
1: yeah, all the hard work paying off. So now that you've been in this system for, you know, because you enrolled early, right? You enrolled last January, so you were able to go through last spring, you know, winter workout program, last spring, summer, season. Now you've had another off-season program in spring. Like, how much progress do you feel like you've made from when you got here January 2025 to now sitting here June 2026, just in terms of, like, how you feel physically, what you look like, comfort level playing linebacker, and comfort level with this scheme?
2: I would say it's a huge difference for sure. Especially when it comes to scheme, just being a second year player, you get more understanding, and then it's just also the reps on the field are big too. Just being able to go out there and play and not just go over it, you know, in a room. And so that's big. So definitely on schemes, and then also just adjusting to playing linebacker and everything that comes with it. I know this makes a big difference, and, you know, just still working on everything, still continuing to get better, but definitely not.
1: A couple more football questions as we close out. First thing is, you know, y'all are practicing against an offense with Coach Briles that has, you know, a new scheme. And one thing we've heard a lot about is the tempo that they run. How has that been going against that in practice every day?
2: It's very helpful, I would say, because it definitely, I feel like going against their tempo and getting that just, you know, just in practice, you know, every day, it can't get any much, you know, harder than that. And so just going at that tempo, play after play, you know, it definitely catches up with you. And so I think it's good for us, though, as a defense to experience that. And so we're already prepared for that going into the season, just, you know, anybody that has that. So I would say it's been very helpful, but definitely a task going against it.
1: One of the things that Coach Beamer's talked about, and all the other coaches and all the players we've had a chance to hear from and have here on the show, is, like, obviously last season was disappointing, like, from a record standpoint, right? But what has the mentality been of, you know, not only the defense, but the special teams, which you played last year, and just this team in general, in terms of pulling in the same direction, like, to get this thing, you know, turned around and get the results that you want? What's the vibes been like in the locker room and just away from the field and on the practice field too?
2: I would say everybody's hungrier. I would say, not that we weren't locked in last year, but just, you know, having that bad taste in your mouth after the season, knowing what we could have been and just how we ended up, and then how in a lot of those games we were kind of right there, and you know, until we weren't. And then so really just coming in with a focused mindset and hungry, and, you know, really just wanted to show everybody what we can do.
1: Good stuff, man. Last thing for you, any goals that you have, you know, personally, that you kind of want to get accomplished here in the summer before you, you know, hit the field again in preseason camp? Anything you're really focusing in on and honing in on?
2: Really just focusing on the scheme, just really knowing the ins and outs, and, you know, really just getting more of a feel for that. You know, just continuing to get better, you know, every day.
1: All right, that's Donovan Darden, linebacker from Gamecock Football, here on the Garnet Trust Hour, presented by Krantz Cooling, Heating, and Plumbing. Donovan, appreciate your time, man. Thanks for joining us. Wishing you all the best this season.
2: Yes, sir. Thank you for having me.
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11: 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And we'll be in touch. 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
12: If the San Antonio Spurs don't come back to win the NBA championship, them blowing a 29-point lead in Game 4 of the NBA Finals is up there with the Falcons blowing a 28-3 lead in Super Bowl 51 against the Patriots as the biggest collapses in sports history. And I can't help but think, if Greg Popovich were still coaching this team, the Spurs would be up in this series. 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

0: All right, welcome back in. It is the Garnet Trust Hour presented by Krantz Cooling, Heating, and Plumbing. It's our head and Chris Clark wrapping up the hour here on your Thursday on the game. Again, you just heard Chris's conversation with second-year linebacker Donovan Darden for Gamecock football. Again, a guy that primarily played on special teams when he did see the field a season ago. But, you know, listen to that conversation you had with him, and you mentioned him coming out of Havelock, North Carolina, which is a place that you guys talk about a lot, you know, being a pretty big hotbed for talent. You mentioned guys like Pharaoh Cooper, you know, coming out of there. What's so significant or special about that place that produces as much talent as it seems to?
1: Yeah, that's a good question, man. I think, you know, one thing is there's a lot of, and Donovan mentioned this too, you know, his father being in the Air Force. So they do have people that move to that area, you know, for that reason. And so sometimes they have kids who grew up there. Sometimes they have kids who, you know, moved in there. But there was a little spell where Havelock had lots of talent, you know, on an annual basis. And I still remember, you know, seeing Pharaoh Cooper at the Shrine Bowl. He started out as like a two-star prospect to look like maybe he's going to go to like East Carolina. Gamecocks take him. There was conversation, will he be a DB? Will he be a receiver? You know, obviously ended up playing him at receiver and did very well for himself at South Carolina. And then, of course, in the NFL, ended up being a four-star kid, you know, a huge riser in the rankings, really good player. But yeah, Donovan, one of the later guys to come out of there, and man, he was a heck of a prospect too. You know, you look at him, he was a four-star guy, according to Rivals industry ranking, which is, of course, the average of all the major recruiting services, had him as a four-star, you know, top 175 guy in the country, played multiple positions throughout his high school career. And, you know, really, Tyler, I think fits the bill of what South Carolina has been recruiting lately at linebacker. You know, there was a point early in the Beamer tenure, linebacker was an area where they needed to get better in terms of the athleticism, the body types, the versatility. And there was kind of just this switch flipped to where then you're getting guys like Darden. You're getting guys like Justin Okoronkwo as a transfer, J.R. Johnson, these big kids who, some of them look like they could play defensive end, you know, yet they can run, they're versatile, they can cover, they can blitz, and Donovan's one of those. So I think his, you know, as a true freshman, played in several games, think 10 games last year, like you said, mostly on special teams. Is he going to be a starter this year? No. Carolina has their top three guys back from last season, which is a great thing, but I do think his development is going to be important if he can get on the field some this season in the short term, because you're looking at this thing as the possibility of losing some of that talent, whether it's Sean Murphy as a senior, maybe losing some guys early to the draft, depending on how the season goes. And this is a guy that you're going to need not just for the short term for depth and special teams, but also into the future too at linebacker.
0: Well, and again, injuries are always something that you hope you don't have to deal with. But one of those guys goes down, one of those main guys goes down between Murphy, Johnson, Okoronkwo, he could be, you know, getting his number called. Now, again, we hopefully don't have to find ourselves in that situation, but you can never control those things, obviously. And again, a guy that's stuck around for a second year, more time to develop and all that kind of stuff. We'll see how big of a stride he's made going into this upcoming season, and if he can find his way onto the field more and more of a traditional defensive sense, not just on special teams.
1: Yeah, big kid. When he was recruited, listed at 6'4", 225. Now, 6'4", 242, right, is what he's listed at. And when you see him, he's one of those guys where you go, man, he's 240-something pounds. Like, he doesn't even really look it in a good way. You know, he's still long, lean, but he's got some weight on him. You know, certainly with what he did in high school, playing with his hand down some, transitioning to linebacker, this is a kid that's going to bring you potentially some pass rush type juice, getting after the quarterback, getting into the backfield when he is used in a blitz or pass rush type capacity. For him, it was just about learning, you know, the ins and outs of playing linebacker, you know, and he's got an interesting perspective because in high school he played quarterback, so he's been on the offensive side of the ball. He's been kind of all over the place. He's got the special teams background now, working last season with Shane Beamer and the staff on special teams. The physical tools for Donovan Darden, I think,

0: anchor there. It's just about him taking that next step. And for a guy transitioning to Power Four SEC linebacker for the first time, there is a learning curve there, you know, and he talked about that, just learning how to play the position. You know, I think you couldn't expect too much too early for him there, especially with some guys who are more veteran ahead of him. But into the future, you know, I think he's a player that's exciting in terms of, you know, his physical upside.
1: Wasn't Demetrius Knight also a high school quarterback too?
0: Yes, he was.
1: Yeah, kind of a common theme. Kind of a common theme at linebacker.
0: Yeah, and I obviously should have mentioned him as one of those guys when that switch flipped into the types of kids you're recruiting. Demetrius Knight, another kid who, you know, he looked like your prototypical linebacker, but I remember the first few plays we saw Demetrius Knight play, you go, okay, and he created a lot of buzz in the offseason. He could run. I mean, for his size, he could really, really run. And so there's been a premium on that athleticism at the linebacker position. And Darden's, you know, the latest. He's one definitely to file away, you know, for future. It's the type of kid that you want to bring into the program to develop and then see how things progress.
1: We'll see what kind of factor he can have on the season coming up here in just 86 days. We'll get into the Gamecock Central Takeover Hour coming up next. Back into Kevin Schnall's contract and our 86 days trivia question as well. Coming up next here on your Thursday on the game.

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0: Gamecock Nation, my name's Kevin Schnall, your new head baseball coach. You are such a valuable part of our success moving forward. We need you back in Founders Park to make this one of the most electric venues in college baseball.
1: Welcome into the Gamecock Central Takeover Hour presented by Firehouse Subs. Tyler, West, and Chris, along with you here on your Thursday, being introed by who we can officially now say is officially the new South Carolina head baseball coach, Kevin Schnall. As it became official yesterday, contract was announced. We'll get into those details coming up in a moment. Got a big intro party coming up tonight or tomorrow night over at Founders Park. I don't know if Kevin Schnall picked Party Like a Rock Star as the background music, but I'd say it fit the vibe pretty well.
2: Well, it really fit the vibe tomorrow night, I feel like. So we're not getting your typical just press conference, you know, stuffy kind of, we're going to ask some questions from the media people and then move along. We got a little party going on. So very, very cool. Also, Tyler, breaking news, Kevin Schnall has posted a thank you to Coastal Carolina this morning. So some of you can stop going after him for that. He was never going to post a thank you before he was officially hired. Like,
1: yeah.
2: Can we just,
1: yeah.
2: Like, good Lord. Like, just because it's happening and it's reported and we all know it's happening, no coach is going to thank their previous employer until that contract is officially signed by everyone, approved by the Board of Trustees, I should say. And that did not happen until shortly after 4 o'clock yesterday. And then, guess what? The very next morning at 9:31 a.m., a letter to Till Nation.
1: And look, I can understand the frustration Coastal fans have about losing their head coach, but you're right. Until the ink is dry, until all of his banking information has been confirmed by South Carolina, so the direct deposit will start hitting very, very soon, he's going to hold off on saying thank you or saying goodbye to anything until he knows with 1,000% certainty he is indeed the new baseball coach here at South Carolina. But you knew at some point he was going to say something, but yes, you have to let all the other things work out first before you say your goodbyes.
3: Yeah. Yeah. What?
2: Go ahead, Chris.
3: Wes and I were texting about that this morning, like the faux outrage or the real outrage over that was kind of illustrates where social media is right now. Right. So he did it. Everybody can move on. But I think, guys, and look, we're firmly in the excitement / win the press conference phase. You haven't heard the press conference yet. We will tomorrow night, as you said, Tyler, but honestly, a lot of this stuff is important, I think, because we spent a lot of this season talking about A, the results that have been so poor the past 2 years. B, you know, once it was evident there's going to be a coaching change, who is it going to be? But C, we also talked about, okay, in addition to the coach, like, what else do you have to fix about this baseball program? The fan engagement part has been a huge aspect of that. We all know that, you know, getting a new coach, winning games, like, those are the things that are ultimately going to put butts in the seats and turn Founders Park back into, you know, the type of atmosphere that everybody has wanted and has frankly been accustomed to with this baseball program. But I think it's some of the things that they've done in the early going are really cool and they're really important, you know, to help generate that excitement. Like you said, Wes, not having a stuffy, you know, let's get all the important people in the media in a room and have a press conference. Like, yeah, they're going to do that. But having a fan event, having fireworks at Founders Park, having Schnall put out a video that is a very short video that's catered to one thing, which is, hey, fans, we need you to come out to Founders Park and help us build this thing, right? Making fans feel like they have ownership of the program, like the games, the results, that's ultimately what's going to matter once they start getting played. But until then, how can you generate more fan excitement just beyond, hey, we got a new coach, here he is? Some of these things that they're doing, I think, are really cool.
2: Yeah, I think, Chris, when you look at this hire, too, if you ask me, like, Kevin Schnall is not going to be a win-the-press-conference guy at his core. Like, I don't think this is someone, from what I've seen so far and what I've been told, he's not going to put more attention on winning the presser than he does on winning games. Like you know what I'm saying? Now, I do think there's a certain amount of excitement that is going to be built into this regardless, because South Carolina, they see the pedigree, they see the resume. Fans are excited, and, you know, I think that's where it's going to be up to what is an awesome just media team over there at South Carolina to kind of fill in the gaps in terms of some of this other stuff. Because I think in Kevin Schnall, like, yeah, he'll sit there, he'll answer questions, he'll have some zingers along the way. But for the most part, this is a guy whose single and total focus is I'm here to win games. And so I'll be very curious to see, you know, what does this press conference look like? What do we get out of him? I know our friends, if you're on Gamecock Plus, which I think if you're a Gamecock Club, member, I think you probably already have access to that. They have a sit down with Schnall that they just posted this morning, which is kind of, I guess, the first official post hiring sit down. I'm going to check that out here as soon as we get off the air, but I'll be very curious just to see what comes out of the press conference. But for the most part, this guy is totally built towards let's do what we need to do to win games. And so I do think at a place like South Carolina, the press conference, the answering the questions, all that stuff does matter to an extent, but you really just have to hold serve in that area of this job if you're taking care of that first thing, and that's just winning games on the field.
1: Yeah, the press conference is about saying the right things, generating that fan interest. And look, it's going to be a party thing tomorrow night over at Founders Park. Free admission, free concessions. I saw that as well. They'll have fireworks, the whole nine yards. So it'll be a nice celebration. I believe Jack said that this is what Mississippi State did when they brought in Brian O'Connor a year ago. So maybe kind of taking a page from their book in terms of introducing a coach in a more exciting way than just the standard press conference like we had with Maneri a couple years ago. So certainly excited for that. And again, the fan base will wait and see what the results are, but plenty of reasons to be excited going into the 2027 season. Yesterday, the Board of Trustees did meet to finally approve the contract of Kevin Schnall. He'll be making $1.3 million annually to start out, which is almost triple what he was making at Coastal Carolina. And when we talk about all those reasons that he had to stay at Coastal, being a lifer, playing there, being an assistant there for a long time, eventually becoming the head coach and taking them all the way to the cusp of almost winning the national championship a year ago, it would take a lot to pry him away from a job like that. But when you're in the same state, when you're a program with the tradition and history that Carolina has, and when you can offer him that much in addition to the resources that he didn't have at Coastal Carolina, that's a hard thing to say no to. And again, we'll hear more answers and more explanations from Schnall in the next day or so, especially with that press conference coming up tomorrow night. But you know, that's about where we thought that salary would be with him, and it's exactly what they were paying Paul Maneri here at Carolina as well.
2: Yeah, I don't think there's much of a... Sometimes there's like that sticker shock. You're like, wait, what? I don't really think there was much of that. Like, if you've been paying attention to what Maneri was making and to, frankly, just what it costs these days to do business, at the SEC level in baseball as well, that was about maybe what we expected. And here's the thing, guys. Like, I can certainly see why Coastal fans are still upset about it, but I mean, there's so many different reasons why you take this job if you're Kevin Schnall. And these SEC jobs in baseball, they don't come around all that often, you know? And I think like there was some chatter, and I think it's true, but there was some chatter he's always had his eyes on the Florida job. And so, yeah, you know, Sully may hang it up next year. You'll be on a short list probably if you're Kevin Schnall. There's no guarantee. There was no guarantee that South Carolina was even going to offer him the job. You know what I'm saying? So to have the offer and to have this chance to be an SEC coach in the conference that is the most competitive in baseball, the conference that is the most high-paying in baseball, and that has the most resources in terms of building your roster. I mean, then you also, guess what? You don't have to leave the state you've lived in. You can go, like, you can actually keep your family down at the beach if they want to stay there.
1: Yep.
2: And still, you know, work here, get a condo, however you want to do it. It's just, it's a little bit different than you know, potentially going to Knoxville like he very nearly did last year. So I just got to imagine, man, it's easy to sit there and think, well, Tennessee was after him last offseason. South Carolina's after you this. It's easy to start to think, well, it's going to be like that every year. The second you have a down year in sports these days, people forget about you, man. Because think about how much it is about selling a hire to your fan base. And, man, the second that you have a down year and then another job opens, those fans are going to be like, oh, well, that guy didn't even make the tournament this year. So I think just so many reasons on both sides of it make sense. And I think that a lot of the Coastal fans, once they, like, sit back and digest this, probably will get that. I just think it is it was such a – it was a long process if you were following it because of the incorrect reports. You know what I'm saying?
1: Right.
2: If you were a Coastal fan, this thing felt long because you thought he was leaving a week ago, even though he wasn't.
3: Yeah. And I think most of the people that – look, Kevin Schnall is not even taking, like you said, the Tennessee job. He's not going and taking another Sun Belt job and, like, looking for an exit. I think when you look at what he said – that's not just a line when he said it was going to take a great opportunity to leave Coastal. He had a great opportunity to go take an SEC job last year and didn't do it. You know, there's not a lot of people that would have turned down that opportunity, and he did. So this was the right fit at the right time. Most of those people that are giving him a hard time about it, I would imagine they're just upset about losing a coach in general, right? There's nothing nefarious about how he went about this. He was offered a great opportunity and decided that it was an opportunity that he couldn't turn down. An opportunity that nearly triples your salary or may triple your salary after incentives.
1: Mm-hmm.
3: Get to keep your family in the state. You're at the top level of baseball at a great program. That is no disrespect in the way the process was handled to Coastal Carolina, right? Like, most people, if they had a similar opportunity in whatever line of work they were in, would probably do something very similar, right? So, was going to take a big opportunity to leave, and that's exactly what he got.
1: Well, and, you know, we played the clip of him being asked about the Carolina job when they got eliminated in Tallahassee a week and a half ago, and he never at any point said, yes, I'm definitely staying at Coastal. I'm the coach here for ever and ever. He said, I'm the coach now. Here's what we've accomplished. Here's what we're doing. And here's what we have. Like, again, we said it last week. It was not a denial, which still left the door open for him to come to South Carolina. And now he has. And I do understand the frustration of Coastal fans. And it doesn't help that, you know, six players immediately join him, you know, hours after he gets announced as or hours after it's confirmed that he's going to be the head coach. So that just opens up that wound a little bit more. But like you said, post the thank you to them, you know, for the basically 25-ish years that he was there between being a player, an assistant coach, and eventually a head coach. And again, that wound will heal as time goes along, but I can understand the frustration. But we all know why he took this job, and we're excited to see what happens starting next year.
2: Yeah, and man, frankly, as much as it also stinks, guys are going to hit the portal, and they're going to follow their coach. Like, that's just where we are right now. And that's part of it, you know. And a lot of those guys, maybe they hit the portal because their coach is leaving anyway. So what's he supposed to do? Be like, no, I'm not gonna take you because of some, you know, made up morality. You know, it's just not a thing anymore. Like if guys hit the portal and they played for you, if you're Schnall and you think they can help, You kind of owe it to your current employer to bring them in. You know, that's just like, hey, if Coastal were to hire a sitting head. Now, if I'm them, I probably try to go get Lamonis.
1: Right.
2: But if they were to hire a sitting head coach, he'd probably bring some players too.
1: 86 days until kickoff trivia coming up next. And again, the introduction of Kevin Schnall tomorrow night over at Founders Park. 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
6: The Gamecocks are making history in Cleveland. 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Celebration in Cleveland. Perfection wears garnet and black. Game over. Gamecocks are in the Final Four.
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1: All right, welcome back in. It is the Gamecock Central Takeover Hour presented by Firehouse Subs. Tyler, West, and Chris with you on your Thursday here on the game. We'll get into Gamecock football's broadcast windows coming up here in a few minutes. We are 86 days away from the season getting started. It means it's another round of trivia for the number 86. Right now, West and Chris are tied with 2.5 points apiece. You guys have answered 4.5 out of the 10 questions right so far. So, Wes, what do you believe today's question is about? I told you guys the general nature of what this question is.
2: What was the general nature again?
1: About the 1986 season and historic losses.
2: 1986 season and historic losses.
1: Sounds like somebody didn't study.
2: No, teacher.
3: I did some studying. I've got a guess as to what it is. I don't know if I get to.
2: All right, great. Yeah, you sound confident. Why don't you jump in and give it a guess?
1: Yeah, you give a guess on what you think this question is.
3: Well, I think it relates to a very bizarre loss that South Carolina had to, drumroll, Tyler's Georgia Bulldogs in 1986. Is that right?
1: You might be onto something. Do you want to take a guess at what the answer is going to be?
3: Name of the South Carolina player who recovered the fumble?
1: No, not quite.
3: Okay.
1: But that does pertain to what the question is. And I think Chris is going to have a really good shot at getting this right, considering the fact that he knew this. What rule in 1986 prevented South Carolina from beating Georgia on the final play of that game?
2: Can't advance a fumble on fourth down.
1: No.
2: Oh!
1: Chris, would you like to take a stab at it?
3: Well, let me run down the whole thing since I studied pretty well. So Georgia quarterback James Jackson, as they were trying to run out the clock, he was trying to run out the clock with 4 seconds left. Georgia was up by like five, I think. And he ran backwards after he took the snap. And instead of just, falling down or throwing the ball in the stands or whatever, he decided to drop the ball at like the Georgia 12-yard line. And then Norman Floyd for South Carolina picked it up, ran it in for what the fans and maybe some of the players assumed was the game-winning touchdown. But the rule was he could not advance that ball. And so thus the play was just dead there. South Carolina did technically recover, but since they couldn't advance it, the clock had expired. Game over. Georgia wins. Tyler's happy, even though he wasn't born.
1: Chris got it exactly right. And here's what it sounded like back in 1986.
13: Here's Jackson, just wants to run out the clock and hold the ball. He's done it. This one's over. He fumbles, and you can't advance the fumble. The crowd is going crazy, but the fumble would have had to have been in the air. And all he had to do was lay the ball on the ground, and it was over.
14: I don't think I would advise doing that.
13: No, I'm sure Vince Dooley's going to tell him, too.
14: Oh, that's amazing.
13: South Carolina will recover what is technically a fumble. I think that's the way it'll go down in the stats, but the game is over.
1: In doing my research for this, many people said that was maybe the most South Carolina thing that could have ever happened in that game.
2: I have so many thoughts. First of all, phenomenal job by the announcers being all over it, not getting
3: immediately.
2: Not getting caught up in the moment. Can't advance a fumble. That was my first thought. Second thought was the dry, would not advise that though. hilarious. Third thought, yes, that is some Gamecock stuff right there. And what was my final thought, guys? My final thought is, when did that rule change?
1: 1990. So 4 years later, you could then advance fumbles regardless of if you caught it in the air or not. If James Jackson had tossed it towards the ground and somebody picked it up and ran it, then that, or the ball had bounced off the ground and then into someone's hands, yeah, they could have run it in.
2: Because that's basically an interception at that point.
1: Well, it can bounce on the ground. So you could, if you caught it in the air as a fumble, then I believe you could have advanced it.
2: Even if it hit the ground?
1: I believe so. Don't quote me on that.
2: No, that's a fumble. I think it's got a, right?
1: I think. Don't quote me on that. But in 1990, they finally said, regardless of how the ball ends up on the ground, if it's moving or not, then you can pick it up and run it in. So it was not a direct rule change the next year Carolina.
2: Should have changed the rule right there on the field. But the other thing is, Chris, did you know this story before you did this research? Like, I feel like among Gamecock lore, this does not have the place it should have. Like, I guess because everybody just knew the rule at the time. To us, we're like, wait, that's a stupid rule. But it's just like, if you're used to it being the rule for decades, you don't even blink at it. But
1: see, the reason I ask is because I thought it would be a part of more of the lore of, like, man, can you believe that heartbreaking loss back in 86 because of the way the rule was written at that point in time? I thought that would be something everybody had more of a collective memory of.
2: No, I'm kind of surprised. Like, I don't know if I've ever heard that story. But
3: yeah, if I had heard it, it was in the deepest, darkest recesses. I definitely had to do some research. I had a feeling that was going to be it.
2: I would not advise it.
3: I think Carolina had a bunch of close losses that season from what I saw.
1: Yep. So that loss to Georgia was by 5 points. They lost to number 3 Nebraska when Todd Ellis threw a interception in the red zone. And they tied against Clemson after missing a 31-yard field goal with about 30 seconds left.
3: Yeah, and had a better season the next year. It kind of built the foundation. But I had a feeling just because of once I saw that play, Tyler's Georgia Bulldogs, I was like, that's definitely the question. But you're right, Wes. Like, there are a lot of – like, of course, the LSU game in 24 is going to live in infamy. You've got the push-off, right? Play against Clemson, Rod Gardner. That's one. There are others, but this one – should probably have more of a place. And what, you know, now that you can look at it, look back on it, like, why was that rule in place? It's an incredibly stupid rule. Like, if the offense fumbles and the defense picks it up, you're basically, you know, almost rewarding the offense by not allowing the other team to advance the ball any further, right? So whether it's laying the ball down, which was an incredibly dumb play, it didn't matter in this instance, because the clock was running out. But whether you know, get the ball knocked loose, you know, whether you drop it on the ground like the Georgia quarterback did, like, I just don't understand the line of thinking and why. And nowadays, you know, guys, we see this, like, if there's a controversial happening in a game, like, think about South Carolina and the T-bar again in the bowl, it's pretty quickly that the rule gets changed, you know, or there's a clarification. This thing took 4 years to change it. That's remarkable.
1: I'm sure James Jackson got a stern talking to by Vince Dooley in the locker room after that game.
3: Yeah, I would think so.
2: Tyler, when you were gathering that, was that just audio or you saw the play?
1: Oh, it's on YouTube. I saw the play. Because he's kind of scrambling, flailing, looks up, sees the clock's at zero, and just kind of like puts the ball on the ground.
2: Wait, so he knew the rule?
1: Yeah.
2: And just did, so it wasn't like he accidentally fumbled.
1: He intentionally put it on the ground.
3: And he was like celebrating.
1: Yeah.
3: Like kind of dropping, spinning the ball almost.
1: It was very odd.
2: I think, but that changes it a little bit because if the rule was different, he's not doing all that.
1: I still wouldn't advise it. So, yeah, I'm sure he got a nice talking to after that one. We'll hit broadcast windows coming up next. Gamecock Central Takeover Hour presented by Firehouse Subs on your Thursday on the game.
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1: All right, welcome back in. It is the Gamecock Central Takeover Hour presented by Firehouse Subs. Tyler, Wes, and Chris with you on your Thursday here on the game. Real quick, do you guys have any suggestions for 85 tomorrow? Any 85s that stand out to you guys?
3: Ooh. And we need some crowdsourcing, 85. Don't we, Wes?
2: Yeah. I'm trying to think. Who's our current 85, Tyler?
1: Do we have a current 85? Let's see. That's a good question.
3: You know, I've got a random 85 for US that I think didn't Kane Whitehurst wear 85 at least
2: nice.
3: At some point?
2: Yes, good pull. Good
3: that
2: pull.
3: That's a pretty good pull.
1: Would that be question worthy?
3: I don't know. Maybe we can ask the people. There's no 85 right now.
1: Okay, no 85.
3: Yep, no 85 on the roster.
2: Man, these 80 numbers, like
3: these are tough.
2: Like the 80s, I feel like when I was really young, if you were like a stud NFL receiver, like 80 was still like a cool number. You know what I'm saying? Now, all the college guys want to do the low numbers. I feel like.
3: Yep. Agent Zero.
2: Yeah.
1: Yeah.
3: Number one. Yeah.
1: Yeah, no. Classic receiver numbers in the 80s kind of have gone out of style, unfortunately. Everybody, like you said, wants to be single digits. They're like the teens, 17s, 14s, those kind of things. You know, bring back tradition. Be a wide receiver in the 80s. I'll figure it out. We'll come up with something. Let me know.
2: Crowdsource that, though.
1: Yeah, let me know when 85. Firehouse Subs text line 803-404-6100. Well, again, we're 86 days away from the season starting for Carolina. We've known the first three kickoff times for a few weeks now, and we learned yesterday on the SEC Network. By the way, did anybody know about this? Jack and I were talking about this earlier. I didn't see this until like a tweet at 4 o'clock advertising this special being on the network last night. Did anybody else know about this before yesterday?
2: No. Absolutely not.
1: Chris?
3: No, I knew that they were going to come out probably this month, but is that a me problem? Did I miss the advertisement? But I feel like there wasn't a lot of fanfare with this thing.
1: Yeah, I was like, maybe I haven't been watching enough SEC Network these past couple weeks to see a commercial for it, but it just kind of popped up random, like, oh, okay, they'll announce those coming up later tonight. And again, we don't know the exact kick times. These are broadcast windows, but it does give you a better idea of around the time that these games are going to be taking place after week number three. And for South Carolina, you've gotten a couple of night options at Alabama and then, only one confirmed night game. A lot of flex games, though. Kentucky at home, Oklahoma on the road on Halloween, Arkansas on the road late in the season, then Georgia at home in the penultimate week of the regular season, all flex options. And this amount of flexes kind of tells me that, you know, depending on how good Carolina is, they have the opportunity to play a lot of primetime games. If they're not as good, maybe some 4:15 kicks on the SEC network.
2: Yeah, and just as a reminder, because I have to remind myself this as well, flex means you are going to be between afternoon or night.
1: Correct.
2: So you're at least eliminating the early window with that. And the other thing that stands out about this schedule, I feel like with everything else that's happened, have y'all like had a chance to really dive into this schedule? Like, I don't know if I know on June 11th as much about the schedule itself as we typically do. And maybe it's because the schedules used to just be set so far out, it seems like, and now there's been so many changes. You know, we're going to 9 games, obviously, in SEC schedule, so everything got shifted again. I feel like I'm just not as – I don't know as much about the schedule as I typically do by this point in the off season.
1: I feel like we haven't spent as much time dissecting it as maybe we have in seasons past, and that'll come as the summer goes along, but – yeah, maybe not as familiar with this schedule as we've been in maybe years past.
2: We haven't dissected it at all, but there's some things that catch your eye here, and one is that you're playing Georgia on November 21st. Like, that just feels wrong to me. And, you know, we've done away, obviously, with the playing a cupcake before the rival, and you know, but Georgia November 21st just feels so late in the year. Again, like Tyler said, it's another flex. And, you know, I think it's even with the windows being like they are right now, it is more information than it used to be. So that's good. But still, a lot of the, like, there's a big difference between a night game and, a 4 o'clock game. So we'll see. I'm with you all, though. I completely missed the memo they were even announcing this yesterday. I don't know if we were so in our baseball search bubble that it's just been overshadowed or if nobody was really talking about this, but it was definitely not something that I feel like South Carolina fans were really attuned to at all.
3: Yeah, I think, you know, and there are so many flex windows, like you said, Tyler, that, you know, you can't get a full handle, but there's a couple things that stand out, right? Like, you know, you've got a night game at Bryant-Denny to play Bama. You know that you're not going to have a night game at Florida down at the Swamp, which, does that help? I mean, certainly a night game atmosphere, and they're going to have a first-year coach, so probably be more excitement than there has been lately there. That's already a tough place to play, which we've seen. Even when Florida's been down at times, that's been a tough place for South Carolina and others. I mean, just ask Texas recently. That's been a tough place to play, right? So I do think, you know, like, very early takeaway, and this doesn't really have to do anything with the game times, but as you do try to go really early through the schedule, and you're right, like, it's harder to know things about all these teams because of the portal era, right? Like, you have a hard enough time just saying, all right, does Florida still have that guy that started for them last year? You know, who did they get in the portal, et cetera? I do think very early look at the schedule, the first half is, I think, what you would call more manageable. The back half is your murderer's row, right? Like, you look at the first six games, Kent State, Towson, Mississippi State, three straight home games. We think Mississippi State's probably at the back half of the conference. Bama, South Carolina has matched up. They haven't won the past 2 years, but they matched up well. You got Kentucky at home with a first-year head coach. You got Florida on the road, early game, with a first-year head coach, right? And then the thing flips. You know, Tennessee at Oklahoma, A&M at Arkansas, Georgia, Clemson to close out the season. And so I think very early takeaway, if you're South Carolina and you're going to have the type of season that you want, you really need to come out of September, you know, or I'm sorry, mid-October. You need to come out of that thing 5-1, 6-0, ideally. We've seen some wacky stuff in the SEC. We've seen teams beat top 10 teams and then go lose to Kentucky or go lose to Florida, right? If you're South Carolina, you're going to have to build in, you know, a really nice buffer for yourself in the first half of that schedule, I think.
1: Yeah, certainly so. The broadcast windows released for this upcoming season. Again, you have one guaranteed night game at Alabama, four flexes between Kentucky, Oklahoma, Arkansas, and Georgia, two in the afternoon in a window with Texas A&M and Tennessee. One thing noticeably absent from this, I'll tell you about on the other side. It is the Gamecock Central Takeover Hour presented by Firehouse Subs. Tyler West and Chris, along with you on your Thursday here on The Game.
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6: The New York Knicks 29-point comeback in Game 4 of the NBA Finals might not be numerically the biggest comeback in the history of the NBA, but given the stakes, it is absolutely the biggest comeback in the history of the NBA. The Knicks lose that game. It's 2-2, and San Antonio reclaims home court. Now the Knicks have all the momentum. The Knicks are up 3-1. Last night, what we saw, the biggest comeback in NBA history. I'm Nick Costos.
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1: 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It's Tyler West, Chris with you on your Thursday here in the game. Talking broadcast windows for Gamecock football as we learned the area of the day. All the games will be kicking off in after week number three. Of course, we know the first three kickoff times already. And guys, one thing that stands out to me that I think will excite a lot of people is with the exception of the Kent State game, which is a 12:45 kick, no true nooners this year. So you're going to have, or at home at least, you'll have an early kick at Florida, which could be, you know, 12 or 12:45, but no dead-on noon kickoffs at home, which seems like that's the first time that's happened in a long while.
2: Yeah, for sure. And I kind of like the road nooners, the road early ones, especially if you're watching at home. Get that game out of the way, then you can watch the rest of, you know, hopefully you got a good 4 o'clock game, you got a good prime.

0: parts of the state. If you have too many night games, people will start saying, man, there's too many night games going on. So I think people ultimately just like for the times to be split up, sort of.
1: Chris, any thoughts?
2: Yeah, I mean, I think that when you look at this schedule, you're trying to find, if you're a South Carolina fan, what's our easiest path, right? Because this thing's tough. I mean, we've talked about it a lot. You've got 9 SEC games. You've got Clemson, and you're going to have to go play Clemson on the road. Now, you've had success there. Past two times you've been down there, day games, you've won those games. But you're trying to find a way of how can we create the best environment at home, generally at Williams-Brice. That's a night game. And then on the road, generally, it's day games. But then I think you have to start thinking about, okay, you go play, a day game at Arkansas, and that's in the flex window, right? So I've been to a game in Fayetteville 2022, the Rocket Sanders, when he was playing for Arkansas game. He killed South Carolina that day. You know, you're sitting in there at 11 a.m. Kind of tough, you know, and you kind of wonder, is this tough on the team, right? So at a minimum there, you're going to get, a 2:30, something like that, if you're in the earlier part of the flex window out in that time zone. But you're trying to find, hey, can we actually get a decent draw here? But as you pointed out, if South Carolina's kind of rolling, you might end up getting more night games if they're marquee games, and that can sometimes create tougher environments on the road. So, I think as we get more information, as the season progresses, we'll learn more and more about this schedule. Heck, we still have a lot to learn about these teams just in terms of the roster construction. We have a lot to learn about South Carolina.
1: Yep.
2: In terms of what they're going to look like in their roster construction. And I think we'll be hearing more on not only South Carolina, but all these other teams throughout the summer and, of course, into preseason camp. It's just so hard when, Wes, we get this question all the time. Hey, how's the team going to look? What do you think the record is this year? It's already hard enough to predict that in the past when college football and rosters were a lot more stable. I feel like it's become, with the amount of parity, the amount of player movement, it's become even tougher to do that now.
1: Do we view the 3:30 window differently now that it's not the CBS game of the week? Like, it's still like a good time of day, but I don't think it's quite the prestigious game that it once was. That seems to be more shifted towards like the 7:30 ABC game now that that's a part of the SEC, possible scheduling slate, right?
0: Yeah, I mean, I still think you get big time games in. I think what we really miss is honestly the CBS music to open it.
1: That's true.
0: There's something about that that just is, I don't know for y'all, but for me, is ingrained in my head that I'm about to, like, the CBS crew, that music, I'm like, I'm about to watch a top 10 matchup. And I feel like we're conditioned. And they tried to bring back like some ABC old school music from back in the day. Just doesn't quite hit the same, in my opinion.
1: Well, now you can get that music for Northwestern and Illinois.
0: You could do that.
1: That doesn't excite you?
0: You could do that. You could.
2: Watch out, Tyler. Brett Bielema, he's gonna tweet about you if he heard that.
1: Well, bring it on, Brett. I'm here for it.
2: Loves to complain.
1: Yeah. Yeah, yeah.
2: He has lots of grievances.
1: Yeah, never did I expect South Carolina fans to have such a high level of hatred for Illinois prior to that bowl game, but here we are.
0: Yeah, Tyler in Columbia just.
1: Yeah. You know what?
0: Hammer and Brett.
1: I should, if he has a call in show, I should call into it and see if I can heckle him a little bit and get a rise out of him.
2: Yeah. Oh, please. If you do that, please record it.
1: Well,
2: we'll play it on the show. We'll analyze it.
1: You know, I already did, or somebody with my name already did that to Dabo Swinney, and that ended his, at least taking calls portion of that radio show. So maybe I can do the same thing for Brett Bielema.
0: Yeah.
1: So schools in orange, man. Something about schools in orange just disgust all of us, rightfully so.
0: Tyler in Columbia causing trouble again.
1: Yeah.
0: So,
1: by the way, we don't have a window for the Clemson game, but
2: we do not.
1: I think people have a strong feeling that's probably give me a nooner, because that's just kind of how that's gone up there these past handful of years.
0: Yeah, we'll see. We'll see on that.
2: Yeah, I mean, in South Carolina, it's at some point, you'd love for the Gamecocks to be able to get a win at Williams-Brice against

0: Clemson has been since, what, 2013?
1: Yep.
0: Couldn't get it done this past year, but you got him on the road. You beat him the past two times there. That's going to be another interesting one for sure this year.
1: Yep. We'll find out about that kick time sometime later, so we'll see. But anything else to add, Wes?
2: Yeah, I was going to say our boy Jamie Bradford reporting that Monty Lee will be joining Chad Holbrook's staff at College of Charleston.
1: Okay.
2: As an assistant. So
1: staying in the state.
2: He'll be the Cougars' assistant head coach. So that will be a return to Monty Lee's alma mater.
1: And he is still yet to coach outside of the state, correct?
2: I think that's right.
1: That is very impressive. So good for Monty Lee for finding his next opportunity. That'll do it for the Gamecock Central Takeover Hour presented by Firehouse Subs. Halftime show with Scott Hamilton up next on your Thursday on the game.
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0: It's the Halftime Show. Scott Hamilton here for the next 3 hours as we tiptoe closer to college football season and really close to the College World Series. That thing's cranking up tomorrow out in Omaha. 5 of the 8 teams in the College World Series hailing from the Southeastern Conference. Kudos on the SEC for stacking the brackets. One entire side of the bracket, actually. Nothing but Southeastern Conference teams. But is one of those teams the favorite to win the whole darn thing? Our buddy Peter Burns of the SEC Network, he's in Omaha. He's going to come aboard at 12:30. I'm going to get his take on what's going to happen at Omaha, what we can expect from this capstone to the college baseball season. Who does he think is the scrappy underdog that'll take a hold of America's hearts during this tournament? And can the lunatics from West Virginia, those nut jobs that burn couches, the lovable nut jobs, can they break the Jell-O shot record? I think so. We'll see if Peter Burns of the SEC Network agrees when he joins us at the bottom of the hour. South Carolina's baseball coach, he's going to be officially introduced tomorrow. He's going to be the 32nd head coach in South Carolina history, Kevin Schnall, coming from Coastal Carolina. 93-36, two seasons with the Chanticleers. Had to be a hell of a thing for him to leave Myrtle Beach State University. Went to school there, was an assistant there for a long time, and was succeeding. Don't forget, took them to the College World Series finale in his very first season as the head coach. Now he's at South Carolina, going to get an opportunity to coach in the Southeastern Conference, going to get paid beaucoup dollars, big bucks, to be the head coach at South Carolina. But that's what South Carolina has to do. It has to invest in the baseball program in order to elevate it just back to a point of respectability and relevance. All those things that were lost under Paul Mainieri, God rest his soul. No, he's still alive, but it just feels like a funeral. But he's going to make a lot of cash, Kevin Schnagel. He's going to cash in, and they're going to elevate everything. They're going to elevate NIL. They're going to elevate facilities, you name it. They're going to improve it. Having a big event tomorrow at Founders Park for fans. It's free. Starts at 8:30. Fireworks, concessions, going to be some giveaways. Going to be a press conference at 9:30. Yes, a press conference at 9:30. That's when they're going to put him in front of the South Carolina media, that contingent of reporters who cover the Gamecocks on a regular basis and do such a good job. And then they can ask questions. Who is Kevin Schnall? What is your vision for Gamecocks baseball? Where do you see this program in 1 year, 5 years, 10 years? How are you going to get there? Our buddy Jamie Bradford, he was on the Halftime Show yesterday, and he has high hopes. And he has an optimistic vision for the Gamecocks. Here's what he said. Dave, can you play number one for me?
1: Yeah. All right. Great question, right? So I'm going to say something that's going to sound bold, but I don't think that it is, because this program is good enough. Regardless of what the record was this year, South Carolina should be in a regional next year. Well, why do I say that? Well, they lost 11 SEC games this year by 2 runs or less, and 5 of those, they were leading. Okay. And you look at what happened in the non-con. That was a mess, right? Well, name one other year in the history of the program where you've had that much of a mess in the non-conference slate. They won 22 games. So you take, 5 or 6 SEC wins, you get to 13, you win 6 more non-conference games. That gives you 12. You go to 33, 34 wins. SEC teams with 33 and 34 wins, 13 wins in the league, they're in the postseason. I mean, those teams make it. And so I think, and I'm not saying that that's the ceiling for them. I have no idea what the ceiling is. We don't know who's on the team. We don't even know who's coaching the team. I'm just saying I think that they will have a good enough game plan to be able to scrape out another 11, 12 wins next year. And I think South Carolina, I don't know that they'll be an upper echelon postseason team, but I certainly think they're capable of making it. And when you make it, anything can happen.
0: I agree with some. I have questions about others. Yeah, I agree. Anything can happen when you make it. And I also agree they can probably scrape out, as it looks now, another dozen or so games. But that doesn't mean you're going to be among the elite. It doesn't mean you're going to be a power by any stretch of the imagination. But to his point, when you juxtapose that to where you have been and how down things have just consistently felt and have been over the last couple of years, what an improvement. Already getting an injection of new bodies, six players from Coastal Carolina entering the portal, presumably going to end up in Columbia, follow their coach. And that's a huge, huge asset. That's a huge way to start things. Familiarity, consistency, continuity, all those words can apply. Having guys you know, knowing their skill sets, they understand the culture. Huge. And because they understand the culture, they can help communicate that to the other guys, the ones who will be returning and the influx of new talent, either from the high school ranks or from elsewhere in the transfer portal. They'll be able to be pseudo mini coaches themselves because they know the expectation. They know the rhythm of things that Kevin Schnall likes to have, the ebb and flow, how they go about their work. And that'll help expedite the process of getting the program further molded into what he wants, the way he wants South Carolina to play, to carry themselves, to compete. Big word I keep throwing out there, compete. That's going to be the biggest difference. This team will compete more than the teams of the past couple of years. It's exciting to think about. And good news for our buddy Money Lee. Chad Holbrook, another former Gamecock coach, bringing Monty Lee to Charleston. Jamie Bradford also reporting this, that Monty Lee will be on the staff for the College of Charleston, his alma mater. There's going to be a press conference on Monday. So that's a good get all the way around. Two former head coaches, a mid-major program that has its periods of success, has a good fan base, has a... arguably the best athletic director around. I will contend the best athletic director at the mid-major level, Matt Roberts. So it'll be interesting to see how much more they can develop that and how they can elevate the Cougars going forward. So things to consider, things to keep an eye on. We'll touch on some of this college baseball with Peter Burns when he comes aboard at 12:30. I'm going to deviate from my regular lane, though, for a moment. I usually cannot care less about the NBA, honestly and truly. I love going to Hornets games, mainly because my son is an NBA guy. He enjoys the NBA about the way that I did back in the 1980s, 1990s. Now, it does not have my attention. However, what happened last night at Madison Square Garden, wonderful place, by the way. If you've never been, I highly recommend going for a game. I've been for college games. It was unbelievable. Knicks won 107-106 in game four of the NBA Finals. They now have a 3-1 lead. One win away from their first title in 53 years. 1973. Bill Bradley, those guys. But they had to do it by posting one of the greatest, probably in any sport, comebacks that we've ever seen. Definitely the greatest playoff comeback in NBA history. And it was sealed on a game-winning putback by OG Anunoby with 1.2 seconds left. The place went bonkers. Dave, can you play number 7?
2: Just go flat for Jalen Brunson. Allow him to operate at the top, 101.
3: Brunson gets it, fires up a three. Shot no good. The tip, it's gone! It's gone! It's gone! With 1.2 remaining, Knicks take the lead. OG Anunoby, and it's 107-106.
0: And Celebrity Row celebrated. That's my biggest takeaway from these finals, just how we're getting all these celebrities crammed in our face. I'm not even watching the games, truly. I am not watching the NBA finals. I'm not judging folks who watch NBA. I'm not judging folks who follow the NBA. I'm not judging the NBA. I am, however, judging the networks who are cramming these celebrities in our face every time we turn around. And I'm not even talking about during the games, somehow I have become aware of who is at these NBA games at Madison Square Garden through osmosis, just being peppered left and right with these images of Tracy Morgan and Taylor Swift and Ben Stiller. I have seen Ben Stiller's face more than during his movie run of the late 1990s, early 2000s. Sitting courtside with Larry David. Oh, there's Jerry Seinfeld. Are they going to put together a reboot of Seinfeld? Oh, you know, I'm overwhelmed. I'm choking on it. About the way the Spurs choked last night. Ah, segue there. 19-point lead after the first quarter. Largest for any road team in finals history. It swelled to 27 by halftime. Also the largest for any road team in finals history. And was up to 29 in the third quarter. Spurs were leading by 20 points with 9 minutes 33 to go. That means 99% chance, according to ESPN Analytics, to win. 250-1 odds. And the Knicks put up a middle finger to that and rallied. So make of it what you will. It's the biggest choke I've seen since, what, the Falcons blew that lead against New England in the Super Bowl. It's up there with that, and we're seeing images now out in the Twitterverse comparing the two. Here's some other images I'm seeing. What happened at Jordan-Hare Stadium in Auburn on Tuesday night? Lionel Messi, arguably the most famous athlete on the planet, is Argentines versus Iceland. They were playing a FIFA World Cup warm-up game at Jordan-Hare Stadium. Sold-out crowd, 88,000 folks came out to watch it. It's in a college football stadium, man. 12th largest in the nation, by the way. And the attendance beat that of any other soccer game in Alabama. That includes USA versus Argentina in 1996 Olympics, which you don't think is a big deal, right? Soccer in Alabama. Oh, that's easy to beat. That's easy to beat. Well, 88,000 is still 88,000. And they sauced it up like an SEC football game. Everybody came. They tailgated. War Eagle circling around the stadium. Folks were losing their minds. And they keep losing their minds on social media. Still stuff being pushed out there into the Twitterverse showing what went down at Jordan-Hare Stadium. And I don't blame them. It's a wonderful marriage. College football, arguably the closest thing we have to international soccer in this country. And converging them was so cool. You had the stadium. You had that player in Messi. The World Cup is on the other side about to happen. There's excitement tethered to that. Messi scoring. There are even Argentina-Auburn split jerseys being sold. You can order it. You can wear for both at the same time. And then, of course, Argentina won 3-0. People going bonkers. Nothing against Iceland, mind you. It just all makes so much sense, especially from the economical side. When you think about it, you have this wonderful facility. You have this stadium. You pay the bills on it year-round. Why not try to leverage it 365 days a year? That's pie in the sky, but if it's possible, instead of just 6 Saturdays a year, they're doing it at Death Valley, up at Clemson. Savannah Bananas rolling into Death Valley. That was wacko. George Strait in his dust-colored boots parading around the stage at Death Valley. Just figure out how to use the football stadiums for more than just football to get the influx of cash necessary to fund athletic departments in 2026. And if it means bringing soccer, hey, game on. Let's do it. I don't know a lot about soccer, but I know a good time. And if it looks like an SEC Saturday, I'm all in. Will Texas Tech of the Big 12 be playing any SEC schools? Well, that's a question being tossed out there. Reaction to the Sorsby injunction, harsh and continuing to manifest. I'll chop that up on the other side. It's the halftime show on 107.5 The Game.
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0: 5:30. His loafers are on the ground at Omaha. Going to get a look at the College World Series, which is cranking up tomorrow. Meanwhile, reaction cranking up, continuing to crank up regarding the injunction that Texas Tech Brendan Sorsby quarterback was granted after being banished from the NCAA for gambling, and not only gambling, but gambling on his own team. Brandon Marcello of CBS Sports reporting that Big 12 executive meeting was held today, chancellors and presidents of the schools, and they're going over possible sanctions against Texas Tech. What can they do? I do not know. I know the Texas Attorney General has sent out a letter, and this was obtained by Fox News, and it was sent to the Big 12 outlining what could happen if the conference were to sanction Texas Tech. Basically, the AG says that doing so would equal antitrust violations up to $200 million. And quote, beyond its antitrust exposure, the Big 12 would also face liability for breach of contract and tortuitous interference. So that would be any sanctions resulting in the cancellation, forfeiture, or alteration of Texas Tech's as scheduled games would constitute a breach of the Big 12's contractual obligations to Texas Tech. A lot to unpack, but this whole situation is just so complex and deep. That meeting of the chancellors, and they're going to meet again Monday, that probably gives Texas Tech the weekend to decide if it's all in or if it's maybe just too much. I mean, will allowing Brendan Sorsby to play, or even chasing his trial, jury, hearing, whatever, will ultimately decide his eligibility. Is even chasing it worth it? What they were doing was initially believed to be notable and noble because the kid is addicted and he wanted help and they wanted to help him in his health quest. But because of the competition side of things, allowing somebody with a noted gambling addiction the ability to compete and the vitriol that's just surrounding it, poison coming from everybody, it might just be too much. They might have to tell Brendan Sorsby, yeah, we support you, but we can't move forward with this. Schools, I'm talking any university, will jettison anybody if it risks tainting their brand. Just ask Joe Paterno. He's a prime example. Yeah, what happened at Penn State was horrible. Yeah, Joe Paterno, it sounded like he knew what was going on with Jerry Sandusky, but they did not hesitate to send him packing. No matter how long Joe Paterno had been there, how many games he won, national championships, there was a statue of him up, for goodness sakes. And I know this is a different situation, but schools are even more hypersensitive now with regards to protecting their brand. Or are they so emboldened that they continue? That's what it sounds like. Like they are trying to convince themselves that following this to the very end, straight down the line, like they used to say in the old movies, is a noble venture and a worthwhile cause. Joey McGuire, he spoke to some folks yesterday, and he's trying to convince himself that this is justifiable, that it's okay. Here's what he had to say. Dave, can you play number two?
1: Brendan Sorsby is recovering from an addiction. He's recovering. I've sat down with this young man multiple times, and the things that he is going through and what he's been through is serious. As a society, we've been okay with other things that happens and allowing players to play, and this has been the one thing that has united people that we're against, you know. And it's crazy because it's not murder. It's not beating somebody. There's a lot of things that we're working through.
0: No, it's not murder, bruh. It's not murder. But then again, if you put a murderer on a football field, is he going to go kill somebody? Probably not. You put a gambler on a football field, though. Somehow, some way, the integrity of the competition could be severely compromised. Trying to convince themselves that it's okay. several Big 12 schools are considering, hey, we're not going to do this. We're not going to play if he is on the roster, he being Brendan Sorsby, quarterback. Georgia, Nebraska, they've reportedly banning their teams from playing Texas Tech until, quote, further notice. Can they do it? I don't know. Texas Tech would consider legal action if anyone excludes them from playing or tries to hinder their scheduling. But how? How can they fight back if a school, let's arbitrarily say Georgia, has a contract to play Texas Tech, and in that contract there is language that says, if you don't want to play, here's how much it costs, and somebody from the Georgia alumni rank says, here you go, $2 million or whatever. You give them that. We don't want to play them. We'll give them $2 million to not have them sully Sanford Stadium. Can't do anything, really, unless you say it's collusion and you have more than one do it. We've never been in anything like this. There's never been such a situation before. It's truly unique. And to see how it plays out is absolutely going to be fascinating and a little scared. We're crossing the Rubicon on something that has never been broached before. How we react, what ultimately happens, yet to be decided. We've got Mac Engel, columnist from Fort Worth Star-Telegram. He's going to come aboard at 1:15. Going to get his take on what's happening in Texas, what the other schools are saying. And then at 2:15, we got Dave Clawson, former head coach at Wake Forest, now an analyst for ESPN. What does he think? Would he have Brendan Sorsby on his roster? Would he coach a team that was going to play Texas Tech? How do you handle it from the coaching ranks? We'll ask him at 2:15. But swinging back around to the College World Series on the other side, Peter Burns of the SEC Network, he's going to join us. Going to get his take on the 18 College World Series field. Ask him who he thinks is the favorite and, well, is that shot record going to be broken? We'll see what Peter Burns says in a few minutes. It's the halftime show on 107.5 The Game.
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0: College World Series cranking up tomorrow out in Omaha. Bucket list for me. I've got to get out there at some point, and our guest is trying to talk me into it. It's our friend Peter Burns of the SEC Network. PB, I promise I'll make it at some point, maybe this year, but I want to know, though, what's your highlight every time you go?
7: Well, the highlight is we don't have to do shows traditionally until around 10 p.m., so I can play golf during the day and then drink at night and then be back at the ballpark. So, I mean, I shouldn't probably say this on live radio, but it's the dream job that everybody tries to get. So the fact that you haven't done it is it pains me into my core, Scott. But the good news is with Kevin Schnall taking over at South Carolina, you'll be out here coming up next year maybe. You never know.
0: Oh, you feeling good about that hire. Expand.
7: Listen, I mean, I've seen Schnall and in what he's done with Coastal over the last couple of years, and they needed some toughness. They needed a little bit of grit, and he's had it. You know, he's kind of that, you know, firebrand kind of coach that I think, you know, that they didn't have in Paul Menary, and that they've been just trying to find since, you know, Tanner had his guys back in the day. And so, I think that was kind of one of the things that we had seen on the radar for a while. And so when it finally popped up, the deal was done. I think we all kind of looked at each other going, okay, well, I mean, the SEC already has five teams here in the College World Series. Now with the hiring that South Carolina had and the commitment they're going to make, you got to feel damn good about what the Gamecocks are doing to try to get back to, you know, being one of the blue bloods where they were in the sport for a while.
0: Yeah. Let's talk about that SEC field. Five of eight teams making the College World Series. I think it's absolutely incredible. One entire half of the bracket comes from the Southeastern Conference. PB, if you had to pick a favorite amongst the eight teams, not just a contingent from the SEC, which one would you have? Who are your top three, actually?
7: Well, yeah, I mean, it's kind of a cop-out right now because I think it goes to the winner of the Georgia-Texas game. It, you know, really has a leg up. I mean, if you look at just – if you're a casual baseball fan, you think of, hey, all right, the opening game of the College World Series, the last 40 out of 44 – College World Series, 40 of them won their opening game, which basically means that if you don't win your opening game, you are absolutely crushed. You don't really have much of a shot to go on and win this whole thing. So to me, I look at the two juggernauts this week are Georgia, who hits the absolute just cover off the ball. Like I joked around with their athletic director, Josh Brooks, are going to have to increase their budget for baseballs next year. I mean, they hit I want to say something like 175 home runs. They hit 25 home runs in the last five games, Scott. I mean, that's like Barry Bonds, Sosa, juiced roid stop type stuff over there. So they're, they're incredible. And on the flip side, you know, Texas with Jim Schlossnagel, I mean, this is his eighth trip. Like, the guy just knows how to coach. And I think they're the only team in the field that has both 100 home runs and 100 stolen bases. So not only do they have the power, they have the speed. So I think that's probably the most intriguing matchup in day one. And whoever wins that has a huge advantage over the rest of the field.
0: Kind of describe us the perfect team, though, when it comes to playing in that stadium. Very different than the previous facility. This place can be kind of a Echo Valley, Death Valley type of facility. How much, though, can power help you when you're playing in a situation like that?
7: Yeah, that's a great point. I mean, you know, and before they changed the ball and they kind of lowered the seam or raised the seam a little bit back in, I want to say, like 2017, 2018, this place used to play dead. I mean, it was just an absolute pitcher's dream because none of the balls flew out of here. But since they changed that over the last couple of years, it still has given up a bunch of home runs. So it's a little bit more powerful than it was before, but it is a little bit of a bigger park. It is more of a pitcher's park right now. And that's why, like, when I look at teams that can kind of sneakily, you know, go on a run, Ole Miss, you know, they've got, you know, Hunter Elliott and Tyler Rabe and a bunch of guys. They're starting to pitch really well with some timely hitting. You look at Alabama that has Tyler Fay, who's been incredible as of late. You know, that gives them a huge advantage right now. So, you know, it just anything can happen in this ballpark over this week. And it's going to be kind of interesting because it's a lot cooler than it normally is. I mean, hell, it was 94 degrees yesterday. I mean, it was cooking. It's like 70 for the rest of the week with a little bit of wind blowing in. So I'm not going to complain about that, but it'll be interesting to see if the park plays a little bit different.
0: We're talking about Peter Burns of the SEC Network. Follow him on X at Peter Burns ESPN. He's also just jinxed everybody in Omaha. It's going to be blazing hot for the next 10 days. I blame you, okay? I'm not coming this year if it gets really hot again. In all seriousness, PB, we look at this field and it's a mixed bag. I mean, yeah, you have the five teams from the SEC, but you also have North Carolina, the only team. And this was a really cool stat, and I'm sure you're aware of it. Eight teams each year. That means 24 teams over the past 3 years. 23 different teams during that span. North Carolina is the only one to have made the College World Series at some point other than over the past 3 years. That's incredible. They did it in 2024. I think that just speaks to the incredible amount of parity we have now in college baseball.
7: Well, and that's exactly what I was going to put is, like, when you're talking about people love, oh, they love March Madness or, you know, even college football. I mean, hell, we just got Indiana as a national champion. So we're talking about what's the best, you know, overall event. And even in softball, you know, Oklahoma and Texas, they've had some incredible runs. So kind of the dominating forces are still there. But if you're talking about just where a actual underdog in a Cinderella story can make a run, I think college baseball is the last pure sport when it comes down to it. And you got teams like Troy that are here, even West Virginia. And I've seen a lot of Mountaineer fans making their first trek over here that are excited. I think that's why I enjoy this opening weekend in Omaha so much, because you get eight different fan bases. Everybody's juiced. They're fired up. And, you know, we're getting ready to head out to the park and, you know, have their pressers coming up in a little bit. And it's just, I don't know, man, like, we get caught up in all the BS with college football and guys gambling and on their team, stuff like this, and NIL and stuff. And this is, you get the college baseball, it feels a lot purer.
0: Yeah. And that leads me to my final question. I mean, if you had to pick the sentimental favorite, the scrappy underdog, perhaps in this field, who would you pick? I mean, you see the obvious, you mentioned Troy, WVU, of course, and all the shenanigans they're going to bring to Omaha. Can you even imagine Texas being in that role? You mentioned it yourself. Jim Schlossnagel has had incredible success, but he hasn't won the ultimate prize. Could he actually be something of a sentimental favorite, or because he's in burnt orange, he's automatically eliminated?
7: Well, I mean, listen, this is their 39th College World Series, right? So it's almost like, hey, do you pull for Kalen DeBoer to win a title at Bama? It's like, well, you know, Bama's had a couple underneath their belt. So, you know, I mean, I'm kind of curious about that storyline. You know, Bama and Oklahoma are interesting. You know, Oklahoma, you know, Skip Johnson's done a great job. Bama with Rob Vaughn, and they've got Justin LeBron, who's fun as hell to watch. They've been a great storyline. But I mean, I'll be honest with you. There is a lot of momentum around Ole Miss. I know Ole Miss fans are highly excited about how this team almost mimics exactly the team that won it all in 2022. Like, you know, that team got hot at the right time. They had to win the regionals and super regionals on the road, and that's what they've done. So it would not shock me if the Ole Miss Rebels give it another run, and we see Ole Miss versus the winner of probably Texas, Georgia, game one as our college World Series final championship series.
0: He's Peter Burns of the SEC Network. Follow him on X at Peter Burns ESPN. PB, how did you not go to Jordan-Hare on Tuesday for the soccer? I wish I were there.
7: It looked amazing. And I mean, again, I like what I love is how many, like, we're seeing different people across the country experience SEC stadiums and just United States stadiums, like college stadiums for the first time, all these foreigners. So trust me, I mean, there's like some of these moments that stand out. I remember hearing from LSU fans when Garth Brooks played Colin Baton Rouge in Tiger Stadium a couple years ago as like one of the coolest moments. The amount of people that have said watching Messi score a goal in Jordan-Hare and seeing that event in a non-football thing was pretty damn awesome.
0: Yeah, and you got these Europeans losing their minds. And I try to tell them, I'm like, look, this is every Saturday in the South, man. Every Saturday in the SEC is like,
7: I want to take them to like a Mississippi State baseball game one time and be like, hey, this is just like a Friday night in May and see what they think as well.
0: I love it. It's Peter Burns of the SEC Network. Follow him on X at Peter Burns ESPN. PB, you're my man, buddy. Appreciate you hopping on.
7: We'll get you out here sooner or later. See you, bud.
0: Alrighty, man. It's Peter Burns of the SEC Network. Follow him on X at Peter Burns ESPN. I gotta go. I want to go. I might go. I'm considering going. I'll be honest. This tournament, I think this round of the College World Series, I'm just so intrigued by the teams. West Virginia and Troy starting things off tomorrow at 2 o'clock Eastern time. UNC, Ole Miss at 7:00, and then on Saturday, Alabama, Oklahoma at 3:00, Georgia and Texas at 8:00. It's an enticing field. One, because it's SEC heavy. I dig that. Two, because it has West Virginia and all the nut jobs that are going to come off the mountain to go to Omaha. And three, Troy. I'm fascinated by Troy. What can this team do in the College World Series? Had a really, really friendly turn of events to get it there. Of course, it played so well against Little Rock, Arkansas. But it had to have other things prior to that in the regional in order to make it to this point. How will they leverage it? Could that be the old team of destiny? Could we see an upset for the ages? Would have to think that it would eclipse even Coastal Carolina's win at the College World Series a decade ago. Just all questions we're going to have to explore as this College World Series unfolds. Once again, Peter Burns of the SEC Network joining us on the AAA Heating and Air phone line. It's the halftime show on 107.5 The Game.
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9: If the Knicks hold on to win the NBA championship, OG Anunoby's game-winning tip-in will join the pantheon of legendary NBA Finals plays, like Magic Johnson's skyhook against the Boston Celtics, Michael Jordan's final shot against the Utah Jazz, Ray Allen's three against the San Antonio Spurs, LeBron's chase-down block against the Golden State Warriors. Put OG's play up there with all of them. I'm Nick Costos.
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1: show on 107.5 in the Game Network. I want to thank Peter Burns of the SEC Network for joining us on the AAA Heating and Air phone line. PB loves going to Omaha. And no joke, he's tried to get me to go for some time now. And I came really close Sunday night. Might have been Monday night. I was watching TV and he's texting me and he's telling me when he's leaving and what's going on. And I'm looking at flights and I'm thinking, man, do I want to go to this? And I do. But I think it's something that you have to plan a little more in advance, unless you're just a diehard fan and State U is going for the first time ever. That's the case for the Mountaineers. Those people are going to go in droves to watch WVU play in the College World Series. And the way the bracket works out, they get by Troy, more than likely playing North Carolina. I think North Carolina is perhaps the most balanced team in the College World Series, the number five seed. Mountaineers can make it to the final. Those people, there aren't enough couches in the state of West Virginia to hold up for the demand if they were to win the whole darn thing. I'll lay it out like that and leave it at that.

to South Carolina. Grit. And it bears repeating that grit is a four-letter word, but it doesn't need to be treated like an expletive. Grit is not a bad thing. So many times you'll describe a team as gritty, and it's to say, oh, well, they play hard despite a lack of talent. I don't think that's the way to look at things. You can be gritty and uber talented, and I think that will ultimately be the case for South Carolina. I think that's been the case for Coastal Carolina. Coastal Carolina has had dudes. It's had no lack of talent. They've arguably played with SEC caliber talent for 20 years. Their College World Series championship is a testament to that. The runner-up finish last year is a testament to that. The thing that separated Coastal from all the other schools at the mid-major level that have fallen so short of any excellence is that attitude, that culture of grit, of doing whatever it takes to win a game. He's bringing that from the Grand Strand and dropping it into Columbia. I think he lives like that his entire life. We'll learn more about him tomorrow night with that 9:30 press conference. But I think it's how he goes about his day-to-day life. You see things that he posts on social media. You see how he acts away from the ballpark in other interviews. He's not a lot different than he is when he's in uniform, when he's in the dugout or parading out to berate an umpire. He being Kevin Schnall, carries himself like that constantly. Now, I don't think it's a bad thing. I know he's from New Jersey. It's just different. I know it's that tough attitude. But that's exactly what the program needs. It's going to be entertaining if nothing else. I'm going to tell you that. And if it didn't work, they would not have had the success they've had at Coastal. And it's encouraging that a half dozen guys are already wanting to come. Presumably, not done deals yet, but presumably will officially sign to play at South Carolina via the transfer portal. I think it says speaks volumes about their loyalty to the coach, speaks volumes also about their belief of what A, they can achieve as a team in the environment of Founders Park, and B, what can happen to elevate their own individual games. They all have professional aspirations, some more than others. But they all have dreams of going to the next level. And you don't risk that. You don't gamble with that by following a coach you don't think can develop what you have and put you in the right direction. Obviously, they're confident that Kevin Schnall is that guy to achieve both, to help win games, to make games winnable, and to develop and help their own games prosper. That's the biggest takeaway from these players entering the portal and leaving Coastal, leaving the beach, leaving the Grand Strand to go to Columbia. Now they're going to challenge themselves. They're going to play against the SEC, which isn't foreign to them, given the schedule that Coastal Carolina has played traditionally, given its success in the NCAA tournament and College World Series. They'll just do it on a more regular basis now. But they'll also do it with deeper resources. Not that they didn't have resources at Coastal Carolina, or they don't, rather, but they're going to be more at South Carolina. They're already more, and it's going to improve exponentially. That's part of this deal. The vow the university has made to enhance everything across the board. Make it better, more robust, more capable of developing championships. And that's the goal each and every year. And it should be the goal each and every year because of the pedigree, because of the history at South Carolina. You've gone multiple times. You've won the ultimate prize multiple times. That should be the standard. And especially when you have such a rabid fan base, like the ones the Gamecocks have. Anything other than championship aspirations is doing a disservice to every soul that parks a butt in Founders Park throughout the entirety of the baseball season. It marginalizes everyone who serves up their hard-earned dollar to go watch college baseball and have done so even during these last two historically awful seasons. The school is obligated to invest all they can in

0: to the baseball program. Just some things to think about. Also, keep trying to ponder what to make of this Brendan Sorsby situation. 1:15, Matt Gingle from the Fort Worth Star-Telegram. He's going to let us know what's going on in the Lone Star State. First hour of the halftime show in the books.
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11: A better life with Dr. Sanjay Gupta.
12: People have started using AI for all sorts of things, but I cannot think of an area where the stakes are higher than your health. First of all, I'll tell you this. I know doctors who have cracked some seemingly impossible cases with the help of AI, so it can be a powerful tool. But AI can also hallucinate, provide bad advice, and be just as confident when it does that. If you do decide to plug any personal medical information into one of these chatbots, you should know that while the companies that created them have robust privacy protections in place, they are not bound by HIPAA, like your healthcare provider is. Whatever the advice presented to you, take it with a degree of healthy skepticism. Always get a second opinion. And remember, if you ever experience concerning symptoms, skip the AI consult and head straight to the ER. I'm Dr. Sanjay Gupta, helping you live a better life.
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0: Scott Hamilton filling in. We got Mac Engel, sports columnist to the Fort Worth Star-Telegram, coming aboard the AAA Heating and Air phone line about 1:15. I'm going to get his take on everything that's happening with this Brendan Sorsby situation, the quarterback at Texas Tech. Find out what the folks in the Lone Star State are saying about it. Things are happening quick. We're getting reactions left and right. The Big 12 executive meeting being held today. That's the chancellors and presidents. They're going to go over possible sanctions against Texas Tech. They're going to circle back on Monday. And that'll give Texas Tech time to figure out, is this worth it? But here's the thing. And I've been ruminating on this since we got the news earlier this week. Texas Tech has painted itself into an impossibly unescapable corner. That's a fact. Think about it like this. So they need a quarterback. They laid such an egg at the college football playoff. The offense putrid. And I know they had some injuries in this and that, but still, the quarterback room, not great. So they go out and they get one of the biggest fish in the transfer portal pond. Perhaps the best quarterback, certainly. So they go out and they get Brendan Sorsby, $5, $6 million NIL, depending on what report you believe. The guy gets to campus, and then it comes out he's been gambling. Which, some speculation that Cincinnati, his former team, the one that turned him in. So what do? They have two courses of action, kick him to the curb or support the guy. Well, they supported him because that was really the only one they could do. Because once this got framed as being a mental health issue, they were on the hook. So they send him to treatment. They say they're going to stand by him. And parts of them being Texas Tech, Joey McGuire, athletic director Colby Hocut, so on and so forth. They had to really think deep down there was no chance that after all this came to light, the gambling, the thousands of dollars in wagers, the hundreds of wagers, thousands of wagers that he made, they had to think that there was no shot that this injunction would happen, allowing him to play. They had to think that. Even his attorneys were a little shocked. So they say, all right, we'll go through with this. And they'll even pay the bill to show they're, you know, supporting him. But then they get it. Well, guess what? It's ride or die now, bruh. They got to see this out to the end. Why? Because he's one of their guys. He's on the roster. He's in the locker room. He's been in the weight room. He's been with teams in meetings. He's their guy. They can't turn their back on him at this point. Because if they do, guess what? Well, every school, every coach that goes and recruits against them is going to use that as leverage. Oh, man. You saw what Texas Tech did to that guy, to Brendan Sorsby. That dude had a legit medical condition. They turned their back on him. They kicked him out. What do you think they're going to do to you if you twist your ankle? What do you think they're going to do to you if you tear your ACL? So they have to ride it out now. They can't act like they're turning their back on him. The prudent thing, and this is just from my feeble little mind, the prudent thing would have been when all this came to light, that he had gambled, he had bet on his own team while a freshman at Indiana a few years ago as a teenager. The thing would have been, say, look, Brendan, this is bad, dude. This is a bad deal, and it's bad for us. It's bad for you, and we want you to get help. So let's discreetly work out a deal here where you'll get half your NIL money, and you say you need to step away from football. Go to your treatment center, and maybe doing so, you can scrub yourself clean enough that the NFL might consider taking you in. That would have been the thing to do. Nobody thought of that. And if they did, they foo-fooed it. And here they are trying to rationalize this thing that is just so divisive. Not really divisive. I'm not even going to say that because the majority of people say this isn't cool. The complexity of it comes from it stemming as a mental health issue. It truly does. That's where things get complex. But it would be no different. It would still be a mental health issue if it had been an NFL player, but the difference is they could have still followed through with the rules and enforced the rules. You understand what I'm saying? But because there's no collective bargaining, because there's no signed contract saying, hey, if you slip away from these rules, you can't play, they have this opportunity they have now. It's not a great situation. And when you have divided your conference the way you have, Brett Yormark, he's the last guard for this to stop, to keep this from happening. He's the one at the fence who can keep the gate closed and not allow Brendan Sorsby to play. I don't know if he has the wherewithal to do it. I don't know if he has the power to do it, considering he actually works for the memberships, his constituents, the member organizations. That meeting that they're having today, the executive meeting, I'm going to be fascinated to see what comes of it, because I'm looking at this letter from the attorney general saying if they do, antitrust, tortuous, this, that, and the other. Blah, blah, blah. And then, of course, Texas Tech will take legal action against them, saying, oh, you're excluding us from competition. You're hindering our ability to thrive as an athletic department and provide these opportunities for our student athletes, yada, yada, yada. There's going to be more court time, no matter what. It's either going to be Texas Tech suing people, so it'd be other people suing to keep from playing Texas Tech. Brendan Sorsby, don't forget, has a court date, inevitably, to figure out the ultimate decision with this. The injunction is just a temporary injunction until he gets that day in court, which more than likely is not going to come until after the college football playoff. By then, Texas Tech could have run the table, won the Big 12, won the whole darn thing, and then a court decides, oh, well, he shouldn't have played. He should never have been allowed to compromise the game with his presence. And they'll go, eh, okay, because they can't retroactively take the title. They can't retroactively snatch away wins. There's protection for that. But Texas Tech now, as an entity, as a university, has to decide, is this worth it? Once you cross this line, you don't come back. This is the Rubicon here of integrity. Is it worth it? Are they willing to wear the label of being the most hated school in college sports? Think about that. John Bryce, USA Today, he was on Gamecock Central Takeover Hour. Here's what he had to say about it. Dave, can you play number four?
1: Looks like Brendan Sorsby is going to continue to be eligible to play. Texas Tech, I think, is going to have some really difficult conversations with itself and with other members of the Big 12 that it is considered allies, and certainly with Brett Yormark and his cabinet this week. Brett Yormark, of course, the Big 12 commissioner. So I think back to like the late 80s, early 90s, when the Miami Hurricanes were the bad boys of college football, and I think that Texas Tech will be the most reviled team and program since that time if Brendan Sorsby plays for them this fall.
0: I can't argue with that, but I will disagree with the comparison. Those bad boy Miami teams were pissing people off because they were dominating and they were doing it with flair, with panache, with an attitude that was in your face. This is different. This is seeking to allow somebody with an issue that can compromise the integrity of the game, eligibility. Totally different. Pushing tons of money towards an endeavor that could make every play of every game questionable. That's far different than going out and showing swagger of running through the smoke and dancing after touchdowns and all that, that the U did back in the day. Somebody, though, is going to profit on this, and not just any gamblers, though. Let's think about this. Television networks right now tickled to death. The Notre Dame effect, that's what I'm going to call it, where people tune in to see somebody or something or some team lose. 80% of the world probably watches Notre Dame to see if they lose. I would take that poll. Let me know what you think. Hit me up on the text line, 803-404-6100, 803-404-6100. Shoot me a text. Let me know if you ever watch Notre Dame, not because you're a Notre Dame fan, but because you want them to lose, you hope they lose, you want to see them lose. I think that's what's going to happen with Texas Tech. And it's really incredible because it was such an afterthought of a university, at least on this part of the country, athletically. We didn't really consider it a lot. Yeah, you had the Pat Mahomes years. Baker Mayfield was there for a minute. Mike Leach, the most exciting thing about Texas Tech. Bobby Knight being the basketball coach there after he got ran out of Bloomington, Indiana. Other than that, Texas Tech, they were never a baller. Now they're big dogs with big-time donors, thanks to big-time donors. And not just football, but relevance across myriad sports. Now they're going to be the Notre Dame of the Big 12. Notre Dame of college football. Notre Dame, actually not as much Notre Dame anymore, thanks to Marcus Freeman, though not going to play in a bowl game, whining about that. Help them get a little more of their Notre Dame-ness back, if you know what I'm saying. But the television networks, man, you have to think suddenly, if they can, if they have the ability to flex those games, if they have the ability to alter time slots for Texas Tech, that they're going to start flexing them and put them in better windows. Oh, man, Texas Tech versus Baylor. Yeah, well, normally that wouldn't have been a big deal. It's a big deal now. Texas Tech versus, TCU. Oh, man, we got to put that in our primetime window. How do we get game day down here? Man, they're chomping at the bit for it. They're slobbering over the idea of the ratings increases. All because of gambling. Quarterback with a gambling problem, all because of a school, an overzealous school with deep-pocketed boosters who aren't afraid to try to rationalize this entire endeavor. Mac Engel, his sports columnist for the Fort Worth Star-Telegram, he's going to join us on the other side. I'm going to ask him what his reaction was when he saw that Brendan Sorsby had received an injunction. Ask him his reaction to everything Joey McGuire has said. It's not murder. Joey McGuire says it's not murder. And get his prediction for how all of this ultimately plays out. Will he play? Will Brendan Sorsby suit up after that 2-game suspension? We'll ask Mac Engel of the Fort Worth Star-Telegram on the other side. 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

0: The Big 12 is today. Chancellors and presidents huddling, discussing possible sanctions against Texas Tech, and then they'll meet again Monday. Have to think that gives Texas Tech the weekend to decide if this endeavor is worth it. Are they all in, or maybe it's just too much? The fact we're even having this discussion, I think, is shocking. I never saw this ever coming, but I always presumed that when you were deemed permanently ineligible for gambling, that meant you were gone forever. I thought you were done, but I also presumed that the gambling rules and restrictions in the NCAA were actually enforceable. Apparently they're not, or at least according to one judge in Texas. What's next? What's all this mean? Should I be shocked? I'm going to ask our guest, award-winning sports columnist from the Fort Worth Star-Telegram. It's Mac Engel. Mac, welcome aboard. It's been a while.
1: No, thank you very much for having me. I do appreciate it. I hope you are great in the great state of South Carolina, and I hope my friend, South Carolina Athletic Director Jeremiah Donati, is doing well. I miss seeing him. He was at TCU for a long time. He's a great guy, and certainly hope he has a lot of success in South Carolina.
0: You know, JD's hopping on tomorrow. I'll give him your
1: Tell
0: regards.
1: Tell him I said hi. Tell him I said hi.
0: I will, man. Well, Mac, what's the latest? What are you hearing down there?
1: Everything. Everything. It's pretty chaotic. I have spoken to a number of the particulars involved, and I think there's a timeline element to it that I think some people are deliberately not acknowledging the full weight of. So when they recruited Brendan Sorsby, I was under the impression that they did not think backup quarterback Will Hammond, who had played last season briefly until he suffered a torn ACL, was going to be back in time, probably, certainly not for the start of the season, maybe more like October. That was the year, that would have been the year out type of thing for an ACL. So they signed Brendan Sorsby, by far and away the top quarterback in the transfer portal, ahead of TCU quarterback Josh Hoover. Give him $5 million. He goes to Texas Tech, likes everybody. He's getting along. It's going great. And then they start getting news that Will Hammond, the backup quarterback, he's ahead of schedule. And he might even be ready to compete with Brendan Sorsby for the job. So that's a bit of a good curve at the time for Tech. And then all the gambling stuff comes out about Sorsby, which is not good, and includes details that when he was a redshirt at Indiana University, he bet on IU games, which should make him ineligible and banned from NCAA competition. So Texas Tech feels like, okay, this is what we're going to do. We're going to point him in the general direction of a good lawyer to hire. He did, to the tune of about $2,000 an hour. Guy's a good lawyer. The judge in Lubbock, Texas, where Texas Tech is located, recuses himself from the case for obvious reasons. The case is awarded to a 76-year-old retired judge in Fort Worth who really has no kind of history with these sorts of cases. I think he did more real estate. And then the NCAA lists all the reasons why this guy needs to be suspended and permanently, right? Texas Tech is planning for every scenario that Brendan Sorsby is not going to win his appeal when this process started. At no point did they think he would win. However, they made the collective decision that they would support him publicly because they recruited him, they liked him, and that was the right thing to do, and they wanted to show college athletes that they stood by their players. So I got that part of it. Now, the counterargument to be has been thrown out, well, he wasn't betting on games that he suited up in, and he was betting Indiana to win and things like that, which to me didn't hold a lot of noise, because to me this was the equivalent of insider trading, right? He knew information, he had access to information as a member of the team that would influence whatever bet he made it, including, I believe, one of which was an under. You're betting an under, that tells you something. And the one thing about the Pete Rose case that applies here, it's not so much that he bet on Indiana to win, it's the instances when he didn't bet on Indiana at all. that was the issue. That was one of the issues with Pete Rose. Was Pete Rose always said, well, I always bet on him to win. Okay, well, you bet on him to win Monday, Tuesday, and Wednesday, but you didn't bet on him to win Thursday, Friday, and Saturday. Now, why is that? And everybody knows the answer. And even if you don't even know the answer, it's the perception of that is such a challenge here. So then 2 weeks ago, maybe a week ago today, the NCAA upholds its suspension. Monday, Brendan Sorsby wins his appeal, which says it's an injunction against the suspension until a temporary restraining order hearing can be heard, which is not scheduled until February of 2027, after the entire season is over. At that point, starting on Monday, just an avalanche, tidal wave, typhoon, Category 5 hurricane of bad news, reactions, and headlines are just shotgunned at Texas Tech from all corners of the United States, justifiably. Finally, they come out, the athletic director does, and issues the statement. We believe in this. We're going to support them. Joey Maguire, the head coach, is at an event yesterday in Houston. He makes some comments, and then probably the most prominent booster in college athletics, Cody Campbell, goes on the attack. I talked to him. I think everybody talked to him. I talked to him yesterday. He's a Fort Worth guy. And they're in the middle of this. Now, today, the latest here on Thursday, is the Texas Attorney General has come out with a statement and says, if the Big 12 tries to take any action against Texas Tech, I'm going to meet you in court. Because the Big 12 has met at least twice and is scheduled to again on Monday, because Big 12 athletic directors and coaches are irate over Texas Tech's decision to support him and keep him on the team. Whereas Texas Tech's point is, you know what? We followed every rule, and which is ridiculous because I don't even know if their rules exist anymore. The judge said this is what he could do. We follow the rules, and this is what we're allowed to do, so we are going to do it. And they right now are doubling down on it. Now, Joey Maguire has not said Sorsby's going to come out and be the starter in week three, and I don't know, you know, what he needs to see that, but clearly there is some crisis PR management going on at Texas Tech that they are failing miserably. And they're still in the middle of this, and they're defiant about it, and they're going to hang on. But it's not going to go away anytime soon. And I think anybody who would watch college football is going to keep their eye on Brendan Sorsby, because the minute he throws an interception, or should Tech be up by 20 points in the fourth quarter, and then something happens where the other team doesn't cover the 14.5-point spread or whatever else, everybody's going to look at it, and it's just going to be negative. It's going to be so negative. And I don't know if – I don't think it's worth it, but they do, and that's where they are on this. That was a long answer, so I hope I gave you everything.
2: Well, they're painted in a corner now, Mac. They have to see this.
1: Well, I mean, they're painted in a corner, but – you're right, but they're painted in a corner. But, I mean, they've got the can of paint, and they've got the paintbrush, right?
2: Yeah.
1: All they have to do is sit there and say, Brendan, we wish you the best. Goodbye. Here's your $5 million. We'll give you the money. To which their counter argument has been, well, if we don't play him, then he could potentially sue us for impairing his chance to be an NFL player, which I think is total. It's nonsense. Mm-hmm. The only reason we're having this discussion is because Brendan Sorsby is a really good quarterback, and they need one, and they want him. The end. We both know that. It's talent. Mm-hmm. He's a really good player. Is he that good? I don't think he's worth this, but what do I know? I think the judge's ruling was a joke about that. If he was suspended, it would impair this man's life irreparably. The guy's been in college for 5 years. He's graduated. He's played high major college football. He's won. He's been successful. He had his chance. And if he left today, he could be a pro. There's nothing about this that would impair. That's laughable. And the bigger impairment is that all this does is really enable him. What consequence really did he suffer, other than he's probably out, I don't know, $20,000 in legal fees, which is not unsubstantial. Don't get me wrong, but what's really the penalty here? Virtually nothing. A two-game suspension? Who cares? It's nothing. And I get some of what Tech's officials are saying, and I also understand the argument. If you look at the particulars of his actions. I hate the argument that I hear sports journalists make all the time as well. They got what they asked for. All these leagues and teams got into bed with gambling. What did you think was going to happen? Okay, that's true. But there's one rule. There's one rule. Just don't bet on the game that you're playing in. Don't bet. Or they could even do, I mean, I think theoretically, Brendan could have bet on Michigan versus Michigan State, which is a horrible idea. You and I both know all those guys know each other. No, it is. So think about it. That's insider trading, which these days is perfectly legal in Washington, by the way. So I don't know why it wouldn't be legal in the SEC, Big Ten, or Big 12. Go ahead.
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6: 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Like I said, you won't keep them off the floor tonight. The students come rushing onto the court, and South Carolina celebrates the victory.
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0: Second half, second hour of the halftime show. I want to thank Mac Engel, sports columnist for the Fort Worth Star-Telegram, for joining us on the AAA Heating and Air phone line. I think Mac could have just taken the wheel and driven things. Obviously, he has deep knowledge of this situation. He's reported the heck out of it. And he outlined pretty much what I've been saying. Texas Tech painted itself into a massive corner. Will Hammond, the wild card in all this, the backup quarterback, who was injured, recovering ahead of schedule after they signed Sorsby and potentially beat out Sorsby for the starting QB job this year. Suddenly, Sorsby not as valuable. I wonder if we could go back a couple of months and tell them, hey, Hammond's going to be all right. Sorsby's going to get pinched for gambling. What would you do? Well, they wouldn't have anything to do with Sorsby. Gambling's gambling, sir. And they wouldn't even bring up the mental health aspect of it. But here's a lingering question. It's muffled in all this, blanketed. We're not hearing anything about it. The presumption is that Cincinnati is who turned him in. That the Cincinnati Bearcats, his former team, they're the ones who ratted him out, called the NC2A or had a mediator call the NC2AA or something to that effect. I have to think they didn't just learn that. They didn't get that information after he had split the Queen City. I have to think that they knew at some point during his time as the Bearcats quarterback that he had gambled, that he had done this, that he had an affinity for laying down bets. And perhaps they even had knowledge that he had bet on his own team while at Indiana. If that's the case, shouldn't they be culpable? Shouldn't they? Logic dictates to me that if they knew he had done this and they didn't report it, they're covering it up, and they are also susceptible to any kind of sanctions. Presuming they can be enforced. Again, nothing's ever cut and dried these days. But shouldn't Cincinnati be on the hook for some of this if they knew? Man. And nobody's talking about that. It's darn impressive how they've skated around this. Darn impressive. I want to know, maybe they cut a deal with the NCAA. Maybe in exchange for this knowledge, they granted them some secret immunity. The NCAA said, Cincinnati, we are grateful for you bringing this to us, and we're gonna chase this down, and we're going to make this young man pay for gambling on his own team. And therefore, you are exonerated of any culpability here, sirs. Go on about your business. Prosper and be well. I doubt it. I mean, maybe the NCAA, anything's possible, but I doubt it. Has the NCAA even lifted up that rock to see if Cincinnati knew? Are they looking into it right now? I would hope so. I don't want them to get away with this. If they knew it and it was okay as long as he was their quarterback, I will argue that makes them worse than Texas Tech. I'll throw that argument out there. By the way, Texas Tech plays at Cincinnati this year in football. Just saying. But I will contend that knowing he had done this and knowing the penalty, which was until a retired, unretired judge decided, no, it's not, was to be forever banned. But I'll contend that knowing and not reporting it is worse than finding out, being found out, and trying to wiggle your way loose. I'll say that. And now Cincinnati, you have to think they're sweating it. They're sweating right now, wondering, will they be found out? If indeed they are the ones, we don't know for sure, but logic dictates to me that that is the case, that the breadcrumbs lead back to the Cincinnati Bearcats. I find it too coincidental that this would happen a few months after he left there. And it's not something that was small. He had hundreds of bets for thousands of dollars over several years. And it wasn't as simple as him picking up his phone, placing a wager, or rolling up to a sports book, making a bet. He had other people doing it for him. When he was at places where he could not place a wager, he had people doing it for him. States where it was illegal, he would call and have somebody else do it. And that just tells me that they had to have known. And if that's the case, what is also Brett Yormark going to do, commissioner of the Big 12? Is this part of the discussions going on right now with the executive board? Not only possible sanctions against Texas Tech, but perhaps Cincinnati, if indeed that's the institution that ratted out Brendan Sorsby. Because they're just on the hook. They're on the hook just as much. Indiana, clueless, no charges. He was a, I guess they didn't know. I presume they didn't know. He was a backup quarterback betting on his own team. And Mac brought up a good point that I've preached. I've tried to drive home. Didn't matter if he played in the game or not. He's in practice. He knows what special plays are being drawn up. He knows what the offense is going to look like that week. He knows the matchups they're trying to exploit and the odds of them succeeding and so forth. That's proprietary knowledge, or as Mac Engel of the Fort Worth Star-Telegram said, insider trading. So it's no different than having inside information and buying stocks. You could argue more risky, given Indiana football at that point in time wasn't great. But still, insiders trading nevertheless. Stuff to think about. Got some responses to my question. If you watch Notre Dame on television to see if they lose, we'll go over those on the other side. It's the Halftime Show on 107.5 The Game.
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2: 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Times are tough. 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
3: The New York Knicks staged the largest comeback in NBA Finals history, erasing a 29-point deficit to defeat the San Antonio Spurs 107-106 in Game 4. Jalen Brunson dropped 36 points, and OG Anunoby tipped the game winner in with 1.2 seconds left to give New York a commanding 3-1 series lead. Unbelievable. I'm Addie Bates.
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making a final lap. Second hour of the halftime show. We got former Wake Forest football coach, current ACC Network and ESPN analyst Dave Clawson joining us next hour. Want to get his take, his perspective on this whole Brendan Sorsby situation from a coaching angle. How would you handle it if it were his team? Probably his team would never have been in this position, knowing Dave, but let's presume that it did happen, and it is a guy in his locker room, and the university is taking these measures to support their player. How would he handle it? How do you communicate to the rest of your team what's going on? How to not be suspicious or to side-eye the presumed team leader, the quarterback? Well, I stayed Clawson. About 2:15. I appreciate all the feedback on the text line, by the way, everybody. Question I threw out there was, do you watch Notre Dame just to see if Notre Dame will lose? And you can also give me a call. We'll open up the phone lines for a bit. 803-404-6100. 803-404-6100. But is this going to be something I call the Notre Dame effect with regards to Texas Tech? You watch to see if they lose. And through that, exponentially, ratings, I presume, would increase. I'm going through some of the responses now. I watch Notre Dame hoping they lose unless they play Clemson. I have a Notre Dame flag for that day. That's signed Lee. Lee, well done, sir. That's some passion right there now. And skipping through some of the others here. I don't watch Notre Dame to see them lose, but I sure do watch the Dodgers and the Yankees to see them get hammered. And I've never once pulled for the New England Patriots. Every time I watch them, I want them to get slaughtered. You're not alone in that one. That's absolutely fact. This is an

0: That's what that came from. And look, I have no doubt he has a mental health issue. Gambling is a compulsion. 100%. He can't help himself. He does need help. I hope he got the help. And the judge takes the competition side out of it. He sees a guy working. Football is this kid's job. The judge says he can't make a living if he cannot play. And he has a mental health issue for which he's gotten help. The judge has to assume, give him the benefit of the doubt that he will not gamble, that he has gotten the help he needs. They've obviously swayed the judge to make him believe that. Judge says, okay, I am not going to keep you from earning. Go play. Now, had there been a collective bargaining agreement, would be a non-factor, non-issue, no discussion over this. A collective bargaining agreement would have had very clear stipulations, very clear parameters. If you gamble on your team, this is what happens. Gone. And each player would sign it, you know, in advance. Okay, I read it. Here's my signature. Okay. It would be a non-issue. We would not be having this conversation. But because there hasn't been collective bargaining, because the NCAA is toothless, here we are. The federal legislation that's making its way around Capitol Hill, the Protect College Sports Act, it could make this better. It doesn't specifically say anything about gambling, but it does empower the NCAA. And you would presume that if that happens, if the NCAA gets some federal juice, gets subpoena power and so forth, then it will be able to say, hey, you broke our rules. The rules that our member institutions drafted, the rules that directly mirror the professional leagues, the NFL, Major League Baseball, NBA, NHL, that have been so successful with curbing gambling. Everybody knows the penalty. You do it, you're exonerated, or rather you're verboten. You're excommunicated. That's the word. It's like John Wick, John Wick 3. Remember when he got kicked out? Excommunicado. But nope, they can't do anything. The NCAA has no juice. And if you cannot enforce gambling rules, what can you enforce? Here's a good one. Back on the text line, by the way. I only watch the Fighting Catholics when they play my Miami Hurricanes. Could care less about Notre Dame. No love loss. And Cleveland Gary didn't fumble at South Bend in 1988. Cost us a natty. Nobody likes Notre Dame except Notre Dame. That, you know, I talk about the Flutie effect. And we're going to have the Notre Dame effect. Here's one. And I appreciate the text. And if you guys could put your names at the bottom of your text, that would be cool. What's going to be great is when they go to the trial next year and all their wins are vacated in his stats as well. I hope he never plays in the NFL. I don't wish players to be hurt, but karma is funny. I agree. Karma is a funny thing. The problem with that, and I really appreciate your text. The problem with that is because of the nature of this injunction, they're protected with regards to wins and championships, and nothing can be vacated. All of that will stand. I asked that question of an attorney the other day, and that was my assumption, that why are they going to do this and then have the possibility it's all just overturned and thrown in the garbage in January, February? And they're like, no, it won't hurt them. Think about the Charles Bediako situation, the former Alabama player, former G League player, now again, former Alabama player that played 4 or 5 games for the Crimson Tide this year. Those games were not stricken from Alabama's record. You can't go back retroactively and do that. I know it seems kind of funny, but that's the way it's written up. Again, everybody, thank you for the text messages. Please keep them coming. 803-404-6100. We got Dave Clawson, former Wake Forest football coach, joining us at 2:15. Get his take from a coach's perspective on this situation. Second hour, in the books.
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0: hour number three of the Halftime Show on 107.5 and 107.5 The Game Network. Scott Hamilton here for the final 60 minutes. Chopping up all sorts of stuff. We are on the precipice of another College World Series. It's going to begin tomorrow. That first game at 2 o'clock, West Virginia versus Troy, then North Carolina versus Ole Miss on Saturday, Alabama versus Oklahoma, 3 o'clock first pitch, Georgia versus Texas at 8. So another exciting few days in Omaha. College World Series. Baseball season done at the University of South Carolina. But a big shindig happening tomorrow night, introducing Kevin Schnall as the school's 32nd baseball coach. It's going to be at Founders Park. It's a free, big event, free event. Starts at 8:30. There's going to be fireworks, concessions, going to do some giveaways, a whole deal. Press conference around 9:30. That one gives me a heartburn. I don't understand the late time for this. Jeremiah Donati, athletic director at South Carolina, he's going to join me tomorrow. I'm going to get his take on it. Why are we having a presser at 9:30? But also going to ask him about the hire, ask him about the search, and probably a few other matters. Don't forget, that'll be tomorrow, probably about 12:30. It's a big deal, though, getting Kevin Schnall. Just a really prudent hire, to say the least. And I was pretty adamant about tracking how long it went between the firing of Pulmonary and the actual hiring of the coach. Day 88, I didn't get that high, but it was like day 76 is when we finally got the reports that it was a done deal. But it was really a good thing it took that long. It truly was. The midseason change, tough. I get it. Tough on the players, tough on the coaching staff, tasked with keeping things on track. Tough on the fans. But in hindsight, a blessing. It gave Jeremiah Donati time to really squeeze and extract all he could from the process to identify the candidates, to engage the candidates, and to come to the best possible choices. Explore all alternatives. And in the end, Kevin Schnall, who from day one was presumed to be the best fit all along, truly was the best fit all along, at least right now. He hasn't coached a game yet. Anything can happen. I doubt he's going to forget how to come next year. But he has yet to coach a game, but right now he is the best fit. And I give Jeremiah Donati credit for really going through the process, not having a knee-jerk reaction, not waiting to the end of the year, even though I think Pulmonary was ready to throw up his hands and walk away as well. Because it never worked. There were a few instances where it felt like this was good, this being Pulmonary's marriage to South Carolina. It never felt right. Even from the beginning, the opening press conference, it seemed disjointed. It seemed forced. It seemed pie in the sky. A guy who had tremendous success. Tremendous success nationally, SEC. I mean, it just wasn't going to work. Too many things had happened in the years during his retirement that made coming back to the dugout just so jarring, so disconnected. This feels different. This feels good. It feels like a fresh start. Maybe that's why. I mean, it's a jolt of oxygen. Just, just start over. Last year was terrible, historically bad, and it was only eclipsed by the historical awfulness of this season. Truly a fresh start to put all that behind us now and reboot. And Monty Lee, he's getting a chance too. He's landing on his feet in Charleston, going to his alma mater, Chad Holbrook. We know that name. He's bringing him aboard at CFC. Going to be an assistant coach. I think it's an absolutely wonderful fit. I'm glad he found a good place. It's a good city. It's a good school. It's a good athletic department. It's a good program. They have good facilities. They're in a good conference. It's just good all the way around, and good on Monty Lee. He did the best he could during the interim basis, but it's never easy for anyone. So this way he's got a job and he's going somewhere familiar. And it's not forever, probably, or it could be. It's up to him. He'll get other opportunities. He has enough experience. He has enough resources, enough contacts. And Chad Holbrook, certainly glad to have another head coach on his staff. Can't have too many. You really can't. Especially in this day and age where there's so much involved with running a program now. Used to be recruiting, practice, games. Recruiting, practice, games. Nope. Nah, it's so much more now. Recruiting is its own cottage industry. Standalone. And not just recruiting high school, recruiting the portal, and, oh, by the way, recruiting your own team 365 days a year. Got to keep them happy. You got to make sure they're satisfied, satisfied with playing time, satisfied with NIL dollars, satisfied in general with how you treat them. It's a never-ending venture. And then the coach has to stay ahead of the curve with technology, scheduling, everything. There's so much more to it. That also makes me just shocked. And I said it earlier this week that there are more assistant coaches at Coastal Carolina where Kevin Schnall is leaving than at South Carolina. Something that I'm assuming is going to change given the significant improvements in investment by the university towards the baseball program. I have to think on that list would be salary pool for assistants and number of assistants. They go hand in glove. Not just getting dudes to fill out extra uniforms, hold clipboards, or do something with computer programs and databases, but to actually earn their keep. Quality members of the staff. Could we even see something like what's going on at Southern Cal? Southern Cal, and this is a sign of the times if there ever was one, hiring a director of AI, artificial intelligence. They're actually promoting their current director of analytics. His name is Connor McQuiston. They're promoting him to be the director of AI, and they're going to use artificial intelligence for all sorts of stuff, game planning, practice scheduling, recruiting, and things I'm not even thinking of. Now, how that's different from a director of analytics, I guess the analytics are basically just putting together that chart on game day. Well, you know, let's say we need to go for it on third down, you know, on fourth down, right, we got a punt, you know. I guess that's different. But a director of AI, are they going to have AI simulate entire game plans? They have the data from how their plays perform in various situations. All how this play, we'll call it arbitrarily 32 trap, you know, old school. How 32 trap did in first down and 10, how 32 trap did on second down and 8, how it did on third and 5. Just put reams of data in so AI can go through it, and then they come up with the perfect game plan. What Bill Walsh would have thought of that, the great NFL coach and Stanford coach. He was known for scripting his plays. He was one of the first coaches, perhaps the first coach to do that. Script the first dozen plays or so of a game. You already knew what you were going to try to achieve, ebb and flow of it. Everybody memorized that script, and then they could come out and run it more efficiently because they already knew what was coming, okay? Could we be seeing something like that with AI? Now, I'm guessing they can't lean on AI during a game. Things like that aren't usually allowed. Or can they? I mean, we see iPads with video. Are we going to see AI take over calling plays, suggesting plays during the course of a game? If that's the case, what's the point of a coach? The human element of all of it is the ability to adapt in the middle of the game. When you you see how maybe a matchup, how one guy is going up against another, something that AI can't physically see. Other than that, this scares the crap out of me. AI already a naughty word, and for anybody who's ever ventured into the world of journalism, why do you need us if you got computers to write it? Seeing it more and more, and it's just unsettling. But now it's creeping into college athletics, Southern Cal. I'm Lincoln Riley. He's the one pushing for this. But I guess at this point, he's willing to do anything to save his job, given how underwhelming he's been with the Trojans. Perhaps this is just another effort for him to try to validate the massive salary he got to leave Oklahoma and this just ginormous expectations that came along with it. It's another reach by him. Because it's proven that even when he improved the defense of Southern Cal, the Achilles heel during the very first years of his tenure at Southern Cal, at USC, they still fell flat. The Trojans failed flat, could not deliver. Maybe this is just another example of him reaching for some way to make the playoff, to win playoff games. Baffles me how he cannot succeed given all the resources at Southern Cal, especially now in the Big Ten, where they're getting more money than ever. Just something to think about. Also thinking about this Brendan Sorsby thing. It's a huge story. It's the biggest story that we've had in college sports in a long time, a long time. And I think it's only going to get bigger. It's only going to swell more. How would you handle it if you were the coach and your player had this going on and you were tasked with trying to defend it? That'd be one of the questions I have for Dave Clawson, former Wake Forest coach, now ESPN analyst, when he joins us in about 4 minutes. It's the Halftime Show on 107.5 The Game.
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0: We're still waiting to see what comes out of this Big 12 executive meeting, the chancellors and presidents going over possible sanctions against Texas Tech. They'll meet again on Monday and then announce whatever conclusions they come to. And meanwhile, Texas Tech's going to have the weekend to decide if this is all worth it. Are they all in, or maybe it's just too much? And they need to decide if the damage is worth the efforts they're putting into it and the PR hits they're taking. I never saw anything like this happening, and I feel kind of foolish about it because obviously the odds of it occurring were there, and then ultimately it did manifest. Joey McGuire, he trying to defend it, but how do you keep the locker room together during something like this? I just find it all, it's unprecedented, and whatever happens going forward is going to be consequential. Slots to unpack. I'm going to try to do it now with our guest. He's the only coach to win 10 games at four different Division I institutions. That includes Wake Forest, where he was ACC Coach of the Year. He's now an analyst for ESPN. Dave Clawson, welcome aboard. How are you?
1: I'm doing great, Scott. Thanks, as always, for having me on. I always enjoy our discussions.
0: I enjoy our discussions, too, Dave. And before we dive into the topic of the day, tell us how you're adapting to life as an analyst rather than a coach.
1: Well, it's just a new challenge. You know, you got to look at the game a little bit differently. You're probably a little less in the weeds of, you know, is the three tech reading the guard or the tackle on the scoop block. But you try to look at it more from a fan's perspective and find ways that you can add insight to make the viewing experience more enjoyable. And that's, you know, something I learned the first year and hopefully continue to get better at.
0: I get text often that your pairing with Tom Luganville might be the best thing on television. I'm not kidding you, Dave. I literally get texts from a couple of people that want you guys to have like a daily show year round.
1: I really enjoy Tom, and it's a little bit. Do you remember the old Saturday Night Live with Jane Curtin and Dan Aykroyd, Point Counterpoint?
0: Yeah, you ignorant slut.
1: I am probably dating a lot of your audience, but that's almost the approach we take. Is Tom has an opinion, and then I explain to him how wrong and how off his opinion is based on facts. And we have a lot of fun with it. It's a good give and take. Tom works really hard at it. He's a really good analyst. He's a really good evaluator. But it's fun, and we kind of play off each other. And it's been one of my favorite parts of being an analyst for the ACC Network and ESPN.
0: Well, Dave, I reached out to it because I do want your opinion. This Brendan Sorsby situation, it has so many different layers and levels to it. And I wanted the opinion of somebody who's actually commandeered and run a locker room. How does Joey McGuire, and I know you can't speak for Joey McGuire, but I'm presuming you can give us from your own knowledge of being a coach. How does Joey McGuire address the rest of his team when it comes to this? This is a bad situation PR wise. How does he control it?
1: Well, I think that's less of an issue than the big picture of, you know, is gambling now okay for student athletes? College football right now is so transactional. The roster changes over so quickly. And I think players are very, very forgiving of other players. You know, I'm sure, you know, that he's a well-liked guy, and I'm sure they did their research before they signed him in terms of his character and his locker room presence. So I think the locker room is the least of their issues. I think this is a much bigger issue, and I'm going to really attack this in two different ways. First of all of my years coaching football, your day one meeting is you go through your policy manual. And, you know, you cover all the things they shouldn't do. They need to go to class. They need to go to study hall. They need to be on time. They need to be respectful. They need to know the names of everybody that works the building. But then you have the really, really big fatal mistakes that nobody can make, right? Any type of sexual assault or sexual abuse of any time, like, that can't happen. You can't be on our football team. you know, any felony, you know, if you have a DUI or something like that, you know, those are one of the mistakes that if you do it, you're probably not going to survive and be able to play college football, at least here. And then the other one that gets covered ad nauseum is gambling. I mean, any type of football gambling, NCAA, NFL, I can't imagine that Tom Allen in Indiana, you know, or, you know, coaches Scott up at Cincinnati, Satterfield, that those things weren't covered. So he did something he knew he couldn't do. And if he did it, he wasn't going to be able to play college football anymore. So this whole revisionist history of what happened, you know, I don't buy it. He knew what he was doing. And should he, you know, be able to play football? Yes, but he needs to go to the NFL. And the second thing, Scott, I used to always say this to our team, is that rules without consequences are just suggestions. And what's happened right now is the entire NCAA rule book is just a suggestion. We suggest you don't tamper. We suggest you don't gamble. Because if you find the right lawyer in the right courthouse, you can do those things. And, you know, it's just the eroding away of the character of what college football used to be.
0: How do you fix it, though, Dave? How do you fix that NFL rule book so it can be enforceable, or rather NCAA rule book?
1: Well, I think we've got to move past it. I mean, we know it's not amateur football. You know, somehow, some way, and I know this isn't easy to do, they've got to collectively bargain with the players. They've got to give the players more of the revenue share, enough of it that it's in the players' best interest to do this, create some type of competitive balance, have a commissioner, and so that every decision that isn't made, people have the option of finding the local judge that rules in their favor. There's got to be a governing body that has authority. And right now, there's not one. And people want to blame the NCAA. I think Charlie Baker has done a great job. I think Charlie Baker has tried to provide structure and order and a path forward. The problem is the members who are the really who is the NCAA don't want to follow their own rules. You know, so it's they only want to follow the rules that negatively affect other people and not them. And you know, the train is off the tracks. I think there's got to be something radical to correct it. You know, and even the Protect College Sports Act bill, like you're finding that even though that's a bipartisan or nonpartisan bill in Congress and possibly or in the Senate and possibly Congress, it's become bipartisan among the conferences. You know, now the conferences don't like it if there's parts of it they don't like. So I think there's got to be a radical transformation. There's got to be a different structure. And we have to treat it like it's a professional sports organization, no differently than the NFL, Major League Baseball, the NHL, or the NBA, that there is a governing authority that has power, and the power to suspend and the power to fine and the power to make decisions that can not be turned over.
0: How long would it take, though, Dave, for such a radical transformation? I mean, on one hand, I'm like, that could take forever, maybe towards the end of my lifetime. But the other hand, I'm like, after all the incredible changes that we've had just in the last 5 years, is it something that could possibly manifest within the next 2 years?
1: Well, I doubt if it can happen in the next 2 years. You know, so much of what happens now is governed by the different contracts, the media rights. And, you know, there's going to be a point that all those things kind of start expiring. And again, I think the approach, like you almost have to start from scratch because nobody would design what we have now. This has all been one compromise after another to get to this place that I don't think anybody thought would ever get to, nor do they like being there. So, you know, you almost got to take the approach that you're starting from scratch. There has to be collective bargaining. There has to be, like I said, a governance that involves a commissioner that has authority and power to act in the best interest of college football and not just the best interest of a conference or an individual institution.
0: My last question, would Dave Clawson, if offered, be the commissioner of college football?
1: Well, yes, but there'd have to be so many, it would have to be a position of authority that you actually had say and you had power. And I just don't see any of the conference commissioners at this stage ever giving up, you know, their little kingdoms. And they're not little kingdoms, they're big kingdoms, you know, but, you know, that would involve commissioners and other people at times making compromises and sacrifices, you know, for a greater good. And I just don't think right now their mindset is there. And I think we've seen that with the Protect College Sports Act bill about how it doesn't have unanimous support from all the conferences because, you know, for some conferences, they're viewing it as punitive for their success.
0: Incredible insight from Dave Clawson. You can follow him on X at Coach Clawson. Dave, once again, very thankful for your time. Very thankful for you to come on, man. Be safe out there. Let's chat soon.
1: All right. Thanks, Scott. Have a great weekend, and appreciate you having me on.
0: Of course, of course. That's Dave Clawson, former Wake Forest football coach, now an analyst for ESPN. You can follow him on X at Coach Clawson. He's 100% right. Nobody wants to give up power. Right now, we have so many different entities looking out for each individual entity. They're looking out for themselves. He said kingdoms. I call them fiefdoms. Same thing. The SEC worrying about its fiefdom. The Big Ten worrying about its fiefdom. Then you have the little fiefdoms, the ACC, the Big 12, then all the others. They would have to give up power. But also the athlete would have to give up power if they collectively bargain. Right now, why would I do that? Unrestricted free agency, no salary cap. Why would I want to give up any of that? And it's a shame because the only way it'll be fixed is for people to surrender some of this, to give up some of this. And it can't be repaired if nobody's willing to make sacrifices. A lot to chew on. Excellent stuff from Dave Clawson on the AAA Heating and Air phone line. It's the Halftime Show on 107.5 The Game.
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0: College World Series cranking up tomorrow out in Omaha. Bucket list for me. I've got to get out there at some point, and our guest is trying to talk me into it. It's our friend Peter Burns of the SEC Network. PB, I promise I'll make it at some point, maybe this year. But I want to know, though, what's your highlight every time you go?
9: Well, the highlight is we don't have to do shows traditionally until around 10 p.m. So I can play golf during the day and then drink at night and then be back at the ballpark. So, I mean, I shouldn't probably say this on live radio, but it's the dream job that everybody tries to get. So the fact that you haven't done it is it pains me into my core, Scott. But the good news is with Kevin Schnall taking over at South Carolina, you'll be out here coming up next year, maybe. You never know.
0: Oh, you feeling good about that hire? Expand.
9: Listen, I mean, I've seen Schnall and what he's done with Coastal over the last couple of years, and they needed some toughness. They needed a little bit of grit, and he's had it. You know, he's kind of that, you know, firebrand kind of coach that I think, you know, that – that they didn't have in Paul Menary, and that they've been just trying to find since, you know, Tanner had his guys back in the day. And so, I think that was kind of one of the things that we had seen on the radar for a while. And so when it finally popped up, the deal was done. I think we all kind of looked at each other going, okay, well, I mean, the SEC already has five teams here in the College World Series. Now with the hiring that South Carolina had and the commitment they're going to make, you got to feel damn good about what the Gamecocks are doing to try to get back to, you know, being one of the blue bloods where they were in the sport for a while.
0: Yeah. Let's talk about that SEC field. Five of eight teams making the College World Series. I think it's absolutely incredible. One entire half of the bracket comes from the Southeastern Conference. PB, if you had to pick a favorite amongst the eight teams, not just a contingent from the SEC, which one would you have? Who are your top three, actually?
9: Well, yeah, I mean, it's kind of a cop-out right now because I think it goes to the winner of the Georgia-Texas game. Really has a leg up. I mean, if you look at just – if you're a casual baseball fan, you think of, hey, all right, the opening game of the College World Series, the last 40 out of 44 – College World Series, 40 of them won their opening game. which basically means that if you don't win your opening game, you are absolutely crushed. You don't really have much of a shot to go on and win this whole thing. So to me, I look at the two juggernauts this week are Georgia, who hits the absolute just cover off the ball. Like I joked around with their athletic director, Josh Brooks, are going to have to increase their budget for baseballs next year. I mean, they hit I want to say something like 175 home runs. They hit 25 home runs in the last five games, Scott. I mean, that's like Barry Bonds, Sosa, juiced roid stop type stuff over there. So they're incredible. And on the flip side, you know, Texas with Jim Schlossnagel, I mean, this is his eighth trip. Like the guy just knows how to coach. And I think they're the only team in the field that has both 100 home runs and 100 stolen bases. So not only do they have the power, they have the speed. So I think that's probably the most intriguing matchup in day one. And whoever wins that has a huge advantage over the rest of the field.
0: Kind of describe us the perfect team, though, when it comes to playing in that stadium. Very different than the previous facility. This place can be kind of a Echo Valley, Death Valley type of facility. How much, though, can power help you when you're playing in a situation like that?
9: Yeah, that's a great point. I mean, before they changed the ball and they kind of lowered the seam or raised the seam a little bit back in, I want to say like 2017, 2018, this place used to play dead. I mean, it was just an absolute pitcher's dream because none of the balls flew out of here. But since they changed that over the last couple of years, it still has given up a bunch of home runs. So it's a little bit more powerful than it was before, but it is a little bit of a bigger park. It is more of a pitcher's park right now. And that's why when I look at teams that can kind of sneakily, go on a run, Ole Miss. They've got, Hunter Elliott and Tyler Rabe and a bunch of guys. They're starting to pitch really well with some timely hitting. You look at Alabama that has Tyler Fay, who's been incredible as of late. That gives them a huge advantage right now. So, it just anything can happen in this ballpark over this week. And it's going to be kind of interesting because it's a lot cooler than it normally is. I mean, hell, it was 94 degrees yesterday. I mean, it was cooking. It's like 70 for the rest of the week a little bit of wind blowing in. So I'm not going to complain about that, but it'll be interesting to see if the park plays a little bit different.
0: We're talking about Peter Burns of the SEC Network. Follow him on X at Peter Burns ESPN. He's also just jinxed everybody in Omaha. It's going to be blazing hot for the next 10 days. I blame you, okay? I'm not coming this year if it gets really hot again. In all seriousness, PB, we look at this field and it's a mixed bag. I mean, yeah, you have the five teams from the SEC, but you also have North Carolina, the only team. And this was a really cool stat, and I'm sure you're aware of it. Eight teams each year. That means 24 teams over the past 3 years, 23 different teams during that span. North Carolina is the only one to have made the College World Series at some point other than over the past 3 years. That's incredible. They did it in 2024. I think that just speaks to the incredible amount of parity we have now in college baseball.
9: Well, and that's exactly what I was going to put is like when you're talking about people they love March Madness or, even college football. I mean, hell, we just got Indiana as a national champion. So we're talking about what's the best, overall event. And even in softball, Oklahoma and Texas, they've had some incredible runs. So kind of the dominating forces are still there. But if you're talking about just where a actual underdog and a Cinderella story can make a run, I think college baseball is the last pure sport when it comes down to it. And you got teams like Troy that are here, even West Virginia. And I've seen a lot of Mountaineer fans making their first trek over here that are excited. I think that's why I enjoy this opening weekend in Omaha so much, because you get eight different fan bases. Everybody's juiced. They're fired up. And, we're getting ready to head out to the park and, have their pressers coming up in a little bit. And it's just, I don't know, man, like we get caught up in all the BS with college football and guys gambling and on their team and stuff like this and NIL and stuff. And this is, you get to college baseball and it feels a lot purer.
0: Yeah. And that leads me to my final question. I mean, if you had to pick the sentimental favorite, the scrappy underdog, perhaps in this field, who would you pick? I mean, you see the obvious, you mentioned Troy, WVU, of course, and all the shenanigans they're going to bring to Omaha. Can you even imagine Texas being in that role? You mentioned it yourself. Jim Schlossnagel has had incredible success, but he hasn't won the ultimate prize. Could he actually be something of a sentimental favorite, or because he's in burnt orange, he's automatically eliminated?
9: Well, I mean, listen, this is their 39th College World Series, right? So it's almost like, hey, do you pull for Kalen DeBoer to win a title at Bama? It's like, well, you know, Bama's had a couple underneath their belt. So, you know, I mean, I'm kind of curious about that storyline. You know, Bama and Oklahoma are interesting. You know, Oklahoma, you know, Skip Johnson's done a great job. Bama with Rob Vaughn, and they've got Justin LeBron, who's fun as hell to watch. They've been a great storyline. But I mean, I'll be honest with you, that there is a lot of momentum around Ole Miss. I know Ole Miss fans are highly excited about how this team almost mimics exactly the team that won it all in 2022. Like, you know, that team got hot at the right time. They had to win the regionals and super regionals on the road, and that's what they've done. So it would not shock me if the Ole Miss Rebels give it another run, and we see Ole Miss versus the winner of probably Texas-Georgia game one as our college World Series final championship series.
0: He's Peter Burns of the SEC Network. Follow him on X at Peter Burns ESPN. PB, how did you not go to Jordan-Hare on Tuesday for the soccer? I wish I were there.
9: It looked amazing. And I mean, again, I like what I love is how many, like, we're seeing different people across the country experience SEC stadiums and just United States stadiums, like college stadiums, for the first time, all these foreigners. So trust me, I mean, there's like some of these moments that stand out. I remember hearing from LSU fans when Garth Brooks played Colin Baton Rouge in Tiger Stadium a couple years ago as like one of the coolest moments. The amount of people that have said watching Messi score a goal in Jordan-Hare and seeing that event in a non-football thing was pretty damn awesome.
0: Yeah, and you got these Europeans losing their minds. And I try to tell them, I'm like, look, this is every Saturday in the South, man. Every Saturday in the SEC is like,
9: I want to take them to like a Mississippi State baseball game one time and be like, hey, this is just like a Friday night in May, and see what they think as well.
0: I love it. It's Peter Burns of the SEC Network. Follow him on X at Peter Burns ESPN. PB, you're my man, buddy. Appreciate you hopping on.
9: We'll get you out here sooner or later. See you, bud.
0: Alrighty, man. It's Peter Burns of the SEC Network. Follow him on X at Peter Burns ESPN.
3: 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The Game Network. 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
11: The New York Knicks pulled off the greatest comeback in NBA Finals history in Game 4 last night. The Knicks came back down 29 points to win 107-106. The Knicks now control the NBA Finals, up 3-1. Game 5 is Saturday night in San Antonio. New York has a chance to win its first NBA championship since 1973. I'm Chris Black.
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Making a final lap, final hour of the halftime show on 107.5 The Game and The Game Network. Got a interesting tweet here. Guess it's news that came out about 2 hours ago. The University of Florida is moving forward with plans to renovate the swamp at a projected cost of, get this, $1.45 billion. $1.45 billion. The project would set a record for the most expensive stadium renovation in college football. Yeah, I reckon it would. Goodness gracious. $1.45 billion to renovate the swamp. I haven't been to the swamp in a few years. Looked good when I was there. Looked fine. What do you get for $1.45 million? That's my question. Will it still be the swamp if you put that much into it? Why? How can you do it and not drastically change it? That is incredible. You think about how much South Carolina is paying for its renovation. Was it like $300 million? $1.45 million. It's an overhaul. It ain't a renovation. Oh, God. The Gators unveiled details and renderings of the project.

0: doubled revenue with an upgraded facility. Extra cash they could help the Gators be more competitive in football and their other 20 sports. So is that $75 million in profit? If you're putting that much into it, $1.45 billion, then getting $75 million extra a year, that's really not a great return on your investment. I'm going to have to dig deeper into this one because that is a massive facelift. Overhaul. I mean, that's the correct word. It's an overhaul. It's a restoration, not even a renovation. It's a restoration. Just making it new again. Crazy. Got to think John Summerall's happy about it. And also have to think John Summerall, the football coach, he knew about it when he was being recruited for the job as the head football coach at the University of Florida, that they had told him, hey, we're going to pump a lot of money into this stadium. A lot of money. We want you on board for it. Not that he needed that hard of a sell. I mean, I guess he did, because John Summerall was what I call the coach du jour, that hot coach, the one up-and-comer everybody wants. And he had options. He could have been the coach at his alma mater, Kentucky. He could have been the coach at Auburn in his home state of Alabama. And he ultimately became the coach of Florida. If you ranked those jobs, you'd probably go Florida 1, Auburn 2, Kentucky 3. And he went to Florida because the infrastructure is there to win and win soon. It didn't matter that his resume was really close to looking like his predecessor's, Billy Napier. Wild success at the Group of Six. No head coaching experience at the Group of Five. And it could be the same in the Power Four level, rather. Ends up, he could emulate Billy Napier. Might not work out, but I think it will. Different personality. John Summerall's a Pied Piper, man. High energy guy. I spoke to him about 3 or 4 weeks ago, and I said, dude, you're the one who I could talk to in a movie theater parking lot after the show into jumping over a moving Z28. I think I could talk you into it. And he didn't disagree. He's high energy, the opposite of the totally chill, way too laid back Billy Napier. God love him. He's at James Madison now, though. That's going to be a really good fit. I think it's just a matter of time before Florida is back competing for SEC titles. Truly do. They got the right guy at the wheel now. They're tired of losing. It's amazing how bad that program has been since Urban Meyer sailed off into the sunset and then, oh, by the way, came back again, won more titles at Ohio State. Well, then he flamed out with the Jags, but that's another topic for another time. Florida has all the resources. They have a rabid fan base, enthusiastic boosters, good facilities already that are going to be great, obviously. And they're sitting down there smack dab in the middle of a recruiting hotbed. The history helps, certainly, but recruits don't care about history. They don't. They care about NIL and playing opportunity and how you can get me to the NFL. John Summerall's got it all going for him. That's it for this edition of the Halftime Show. I want to thank our guest, Peter Burns of the SEC Network, Dave Clawson, former Wake Forest football coach, and Mac Engel, sports columnist at the Fort Worth Star-Telegram. I'm Scott Hamilton. You can follow me on X at Scott H Sports. Otherwise, until tomorrow, we're out.
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2: 2025 started off kind of rough for me because I was told I was probably going to need rotator cuff surgery, and I didn't want to go through the rehab, I didn't want to get cut open, and then I found QC Kinetics. 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

0: into the postgame show along with Terry Ford, who's right on time. I'm Jay Phillips. Both of us back after a few days away. We'll
1: I nailed that 3 o'clock on the button, Bob.
0: Yeah, you did pretty much. That's good. You did good. Look at you. It's like 3 days away, and you're right on schedule. So nice work, sir.
1: I remember when the show started. And
0: yeah, look at that. But thanks to Captain Dave for making sure that we actually did get the program on the air. So thank you, Dave. Good stuff.
1: And you see Dave's wearing his 107.5 The Game.
0: I do, just to make sure.
1: Too small to show off his buffness.
0: Yeah. Well, he's making sure everybody knows where he works. You know what? One of my children was proudly wearing one of those shirts out the other day.
1: Really?
0: Yeah. Not Dave's. One that
1: I say, Dave know his shirt's missing?
0: Yeah, one that I gave him. Yeah, one that I gave him. Yeah. That's how, for those that don't know, like when we need bonus pay around here, we get free T-shirts.
1: And sweet deal certificate.
0: Oh, I don't get any. I've never gotten any of those.
1: Oh, you haven't?
0: No, I'm not that highly thought of. Dave, I just get T-shirts.
1: Dave, we didn't let Jay know about the sweet deals. No, I'm just kidding. We've never done that.
0: I just get T-shirts.
1: Yeah, we just give out T-shirts.
0: I got a lot of T-shirts, man.
2: Got a couple expired ones.
0: Thank you, Dave. I appreciate you looking out for me.
1: Got a sweet deal certificate from a business that no longer exists. Would you like that one?
0: Oh, God. No, that's not good. No, I don't. Anyway, lots to get to on today's program. Our good friend Jack Veltri, who, of course, works around these parts almost every day. I bet he has a T-shirt and some sweet deals. Jack,
1: he gets sweet deals. I mean, no, I just made that up. No one gets those.
0: Jack will join us at 3:30. And he's going to have to fill Terry and me in on what's going on. I heard there was a baseball hire while we were gone. I was joking with somebody, actually, about this. Now, I didn't have a Disney World trip, and I'll explain that in a minute, and you didn't either. But when Steve Spurrier was named Carolina's coach back in the fall of 04, fall 04, the Phillipses were at Disney World. And as you know, really? Especially when you have a young family, you plan the Disney. You don't just say, hey, kids, tomorrow, guess what we're doing? No, you plan that sucker months in advance. And I think my wife and I planned that trip like in March to go.
1: Yeah.
0: I want to say y'all might have to help me out. I want to say it happened the week after Thanksgiving. I think that my timeline is right there. But regardless of when it was, we were at Disney World when
1: Planning
0: that announcement
1: Disney
0: was made.
1: Disney is a thing, man.
0: Yeah.
1: Especially when they're young.
0: Yeah. So, look, the Kevin Schnall hire is a big deal hire. But so this makes in my career two big hires that I was away for. But paying attention while away. And, of course, the Brendan Sorsby case is something that we'll continue to get into. Unless you're a Texas Tech supporter in any way, shape, or form, the word I used with Elijah, Terry, when you were out on Monday was apoplectic. And that was just Monday after like 4 or 5 hours of this coming out.
1: Yeah.
0: By yesterday, I don't know if apoplectic is a strong enough word for how the rest of the college sports world feels about what Brendan Sorsby has been allowed to do. And to make matters worse today, the Attorney General of Texas has come out with a very, it's not even a veiled threat.
1: Oh, no, it's not veiled.
0: It's a wide open threat against the Big 12 that basically says, y'all do anything to try and punish Texas Tech for this. And we're coming after you with antitrust situations and all. I mean,
1: I got a question. Texas Tech, what state is that in?
0: That's in Texas.
1: And the Texas Attorney General, what state does he work for?
0: In Texas.
1: Okay. Just wondering. Thanks for getting that straight.
0: Well, he works in Austin, and, you know, there's a lot of state schools in Texas, including. There's what, 4 Big 12 schools in Texas?
1: Okay.
0: But only one of them is public.
1: Right.
0: Right?
1: Exactly.
0: Because Texas Christian, Baylor, no, two of them are public, but only one other.
1: Right.
0: So you got Texas Tech and Houston as state schools.
1: Yep.
0: And you got Baylor and TCU
1: as private
0: schools. Mm-hmm. So Baylor and TCU can be mad, but they, you know, no ramifications there, at least directly from the state of Texas, other than they are in the state of Texas and they probably get something from the state of Texas.
1: And of course, this Texas Attorney General is going to protect every school in the state of Texas. So,
0: supposedly.
1: Well, when it's in his best interest or her best interest.
0: Yeah, supposedly.
1: Yeah, it's, look, man.
0: And I think that man is now, am I right? Is he the one that's just won the Senate runoff and he's going to run for the U.S. Senate or a Senate primary?
1: You are correct.
0: Is that right?
1: I think I read that today when I was looking at this Dog and Pony show. One thing I know we got to get to, obviously get to Kevin Schnall. One thing I will say really quick. Sometimes in life, it's better not to speak.
0: Right.
1: Texas Tech should have listened to that golden rule before they all started opening up their pie holes.
0: Yeah.
1: Did not come off well outside of Lubbock.
0: Oh, no. You were very kind to say
1: I'm
0: it that way.
1: I'm trying to be nice.
0: Yeah, because there are some, again, like I said, I'll use the word again, apoplectic, it's, might not be strong enough.
1: Yeah, well, it's just...
0: But we'll come back around to some of that. Big 12 leaders were going to meet again today. A lot of conflicting information out there about what punishments would look like and whether or not conferences have to abide by this, because the only organization named in the injunction was the NCAA. So we'll get into all of that for you too. But Kevin Schnall, the big story around here, now the former Coastal Carolina coach, becomes the Gamecocks' newest head baseball coach. And, listen, I think it's a great hire. We talked about this, for weeks and weeks. He's been the leader in the club. He was the leader in the clubhouse throughout the process, but that Jeremiah Donati rightly and responsibly did his due diligence, especially if you had names like Scott Forbes from North Carolina who were interested in your job, or Steve Sabins, who's done a nice job to get West Virginia to the World Series, even former Gamecock assistant Skylar Mead, who's done a fantastic job with another Sun Belt school, Troy, like Coastal, of getting them to their first ever College World Series, and potentially others that could have at least wanted to just see what was up with, because they know that South Carolina is a great job. They know they can be enriched maybe more than most schools can do. And let's be honest now, y'all, that's part of the gig.
1: Mm-hmm.
0: I mean, this is America.
1: Well, it
0: right?
1: is, man.
0: This is America. But certainly a chance for the highest level of sitting head baseball coaches to come restore what was for several years the best program in the country back to some sense of its former glory. To say that you'll go to 6 World Series in 10 years and play for the title in 4 of those, that's a lot to ask. To play for a title in 3 straight, winning 2 of them, that's a lot to ask. It's doable because you've done it. Is it something that should be expected? Probably not. But certainly there's nothing wrong with the expectation over a 10-year period of this program being in Omaha 2, 3, maybe 4 times. Again, it's harder to do today than it might have been 15 years or so ago when Ray Tanner and Chad Holbrook had this thing humming along at its peak. But at the same time, this school has already proven that it will put the necessary resources into the sport. It's got a rabid fan base that is, I just think, chomping at the bit to be rabid again.
1: Yep.
0: You've got a gigantic ballpark. A lot of teams that are really good don't, and that helps you generate more revenue. It helps you generate a bigger and more intimidating home field environment, which, let's be honest, the last few years has been anything but.
1: Yeah.
0: That sometimes the environment is, the old Skip Carey gag. Remember those, Terry, from the days when the Braves weren't so good?
1: Right.
0: It's another sellout crowd with 40,000 disguised as empty seats.
1: Oh, yeah.
0: And you were doing that at Carolina with about 6,000 or so that were disguised as empty seats. Man. And that ain't what that ballpark's built to do.
1: I tell you, you listen to the radio broadcast, sometimes it sounded like they were just out practicing.
0: Yeah. Especially some of those midweeks, nothing. Man. I mean, yeah, I know one of them, somebody said that there might have been less than 1,000 people in the ballpark.
1: Not pretty.
0: That's not what that's for.
1: And look, you and I both know this. Worst thing that can happen to you is people get to a point where they start showing forms of apathy toward you. You want passion in your fan base, and when your fan base isn't showing up, they're basically telling you something loud and clear, if you know what I'm saying.
0: Right.
1: So, hey, look, if you're South Carolina, you went and got a guy in the last 2 years, got to Omaha 2 years ago, back in the tournament this year. If he did what he did this year at Coastal, next year at South Carolina, there might be a parade the way it's been going the last couple seasons.
0: Right.
1: Right?
0: Right.
1: And look, I was kind of looking over some of the numbers from Coastal the last couple years since, Kevin Schnall took over. And, they walk. They're in the top 5 in home runs. 2 years ago, they led the league in sacrifice hits. They top 3 in steals last year. Did lead the league in strikeouts, which I thought was interesting. In runs scored, top 5. I mean, So that's the kind of thing you see this, and obviously the year before they were even better. They led the league in tons of categories. Mm-hmm. The year they went to Omaha. Mm-hmm. Pitching wise, same thing. 2 years ago, that pitching staff was phenomenal. This year, it was above average, not as good as 2 years ago. But they do strike out folks. Don't walk a ton.
0: Right.
1: And they're a staff that their ERA, again, was still in the top five or six. So you kind of see a two-year pattern of what's coming. And I do think the Schnallball thing's kind of cool. An identity. What's been the identity the last couple of years, Jay? Chaos?
0: Has there been one?
1: Yeah, other losing.
0: Then,
1: the idea of losing.
0: Moribund presence around the ballpark?
1: Yeah, at least you're going to bring in a guy in the 2 years he was a head coach, excellent track record, brings an identity, a type of baseball. They're going to steal bags. They do hit home runs. They score runs. The pitching, we know the pitching coach. He's familiar.
0: Yeah.
1: And he's really good. And it's look, I don't tell people how to feel. If I'm a Gamecock fan, I'm feeling really good.
0: They don't mind.
1: And here's the thing, right? Maybe.
0: I've never met a person that
1: doesn't like to be told how to feel.
0: Being told how to feel.
1: Yeah, especially people close to you. They love you telling them how to feel.
0: Sure.
1: I'll say this. Look, there were a lot of good candidates for this gig.
0: Yeah.
1: To the credit of Jeremiah Donati and the folks doing this search. And you could have said, well, I prefer this guy or that guy, and that's fine. Because everybody's got their preferences. But all these candidates, you could step back and go, good resumes. Mm-hmm. And you get Kevin Schnall. He's in state. Look, he's already got connections in the state. He's been here almost his entire bleeping life.
0: Yeah, certainly his whole adult life, basically.
1: Yeah, and
0: about 5 years.
1: Yeah, one of the good, I guess, residues of all this is you get a guy who can quickly repair what needs to be repaired in this state.
0: Yep.
1: Because he knows folks. He knows people. Not as many people as you, but he knows people. So there's a lot of good to this, man.
0: Call me. I'll help him recruit. No, I can't do that. That's against the rules.
1: So, yes, again, you had a good crew of candidates, and Jeremiah Donati, after going through it all, decided this was his guy, and this guy went to Omaha 2 years ago.
0: Yeah.
1: So that's always a good thing.
0: Yeah, and he's been a couple times, once as a head and once as an assistant, so that's good. Jack Veltri just is letting us know via the text line that his haircut appointment at the salon has been delayed. So Jack is going to join us at 4:00. I just wanted to go ahead and make that public. Just so that when he comes on, here's the deal. If Jack were, I say this, if Jack was only a beat writer anymore, still, okay, mm-hmm. then I might not have said this and simply said that Jack has had a delay and will be with mm-hmm. us at 4:00. But the truth is, Jack is now part of our daily team.
1: He's part of the crew. So you know what happens when you're part of the crew, right?
0: So you're getting ragged on, man.
1: Absolutely.
0: So Jack's at the salon.
1: Ready? Jack, welcome aboard.
0: Yeah.
1: For real now.
0: And
1: so what do we go? You think mullet? Going mohawk?
0: No. Jack's too clean cut for that. He'll just get it. He'll get a nice, trim.
1: I'll say this because, I'm jealous of everybody with hair. Since I'm losing mine by the minute. Hell, I've just lost 10 talking about it. Jack's haircut shouldn't take too long. Jack has basically traditional haircut.
0: Yeah, he keeps it short.
1: Like short.
0: But you got to keep it looking good,
1: I don't think we ever see Jack looking like Joe Dirt.
0: Well, now Jack is engaged, and he's got to keep the missus happy.
1: Or just let himself go after he gets married. So
0: but you got to wait till that ring's on the finger.
1: Wait till after you get married.
0: Yeah, you got
1: to
0: wait.
1: She can always change her mind if you start letting yourself go to crap. You know what I'm saying?
0: Yeah, well, so don't. You got to keep everything looking good.
1: That's right. Sure. Matter of fact, you got this thing down the home stretch. Don't screw it up.
0: Yeah, don't. Yeah, so Jack.
1: Get that haircut.
0: Jack is getting his haircut.
1: Forget anything about sports. We're going to talk about haircuts now. Well, you know that, right?
0: Well, now that he's joining us, we may just keep him for the first segment of the 4.
1: Haircuts.
0: For hairstyles, and then we'll talk some baseball and maybe some Knicks. All right, we'll come back on the other side of the break and get you, if you haven't heard yet, and again, Terry and I were away for a little bit. We'll get into that. But we also have the terms. If you haven't seen the terms of what Kevin Schnall will make and some of the bonus structure, we'll do that. And our good friend Dakota Watson and the folks at Gamecocks Plus have a little sound that we can get you from the Gamecocks' new head baseball coach. So plenty more on Gamecock Baseball and Kevin Schnall's hire as the postgame show rolls on.
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0: 20 minutes after 3 o'clock on a Thursday. Welcome back in. Jay and Terry with you here. Post-game show rolls on. Both of us sincerely thank our colleague and former co-host of this program, Elijah Campbell, for filling in the last couple of days while Terry and I were away. So appreciate Elijah.
1: Trust me, he appreciates the sleeping in for
0: two days. He got to remember what it was like to not have to wake up before the sun does.
1: I tell you, man.
0: If you will.
1: You know, to pat ourselves on the back for a minute. Here, not me, everybody else, you're up for a fancy sports talk personality of the year and the free times. I bribe people.
0: Thanks.
1: And then we bribed the Star Wars.
0: I know I
1: did. Your face was hilarious, by the way, when I told you, you tried 10 shades of red.
0: Well, I told you it was nice. That's very nice, but it's not something that I am.
1: I know. You're so uncomfortable. It's so funny watching you be so uncomfortable about it.
0: I will say that is something throughout my life. I don't know why, but people close to me, be it in a work environment or personal environment, enjoy it when I am uncomfortable like that. I suppose I do. Am I more visibly uncomfortable than the average human, I guess?
1: Oh, hell yeah, okay. You are. You get this weird look on your face. You get all kind of red.
0: Yeah.
1: It's like we're talking about it now.
0: Well, people do seem to enjoy my levels of social discomfort.
1: Well, and you were socially not comfortable.
0: Because I'm not socially awkward. No. I'm engaging. Well, I'm outgoing. I love meeting.
1: You're modest.
0: You know, yeah. Well. I am. I think I am anyway. But I like, well, like when we have event, I like to talk with people.
1: Sure.
0: And, you know, look, I mean, you know.
1: I'm going to say this really quick. Is that you, for someone who has been in a market for as long as you have been doing what you do, you are very modest about yourself. Like, I've been around a lot of people who do this for a living. And a lot of people aren't very modest about themselves. And you are. And that's why you get the way you do. Because now the spotlight is on you. Like, about you,
0: just not big on the spotlight.
1: Right, it doesn't make you
0: comfortable. I think that's why I chose radio.
1: Because you could, we used to be able to hide.
0: I know,
1: right?
0: You know, I did TV in college, but here's the thing. When I did TV in college over across the street, well, actually it was down in the Coliseum, but, I'm going to be perfectly honest with you.
1: Mm-hmm.
0: There were like 10 people watching.
1: Oh, sure. It's a college TV.
0: It's college TV.
1: It's like college radio.
0: You know,
1: like
0: it was more about the experience of putting a show together every week than anything else.
1: Right.
0: I had no, like dreams of, I can't. Yeah, the whole campus is watching.
1: Everybody's watching me.
0: In fact, I think most of the campus was like, we have a campus TV station?
1: Didn't know that.
0: I used to tell a few people, I was like, y'all watch the show? What channel is it on? I was like, WCFG, the campus television station. They're like, wait, what?
1: it's like whenever I did, like, you did college radio, it's like, yeah, it went half a block. You know, it was just
0: WUSC radio, because people used to, did you do radio at Carolina? And I was like, no, because back then, WUSC, or Wussy, as we like to call it, 90.5, was basically almost like an indie station. I mean, it was actually pretty cool, man.
1: Yeah.
0: It was a mm-hmm. really good. I mean, they did a really nice job. I don't know if they, I don't listen anymore. Mm-hmm. Nothing against it. I don't know what they do these days relative to what they did when I was in school. But I did not do college radio. I did a little bit of college TV. But anyway, enough about me. But you had something else about Elijah.
1: And now we do. Elijah and Jen and Preston, they have these things in South Carolina called the Star Awards, South Carolina Broadcasters Awards.
0: Yeah.
1: And those three folks in their little shindig they do here between 6 and 9 got voted as a finalist for Sports
0: they
1: Talk
0: deserve
1: Show
0: it,
1: of the
0: man.
1: Year. So
0: they absolutely,
1: yeah, absolutely they do. There's no doubt.
0: Yeah.
1: So,
0: I mean, without Jen Jensen, I don't know what that show is.
1: Now, let's face it. I mean, that's the glue.
0: Sure.
1: I mean, she leaves and all hell breaks loose. Yeah. You see what goes on around here without her.
0: Well, I know what happens. You know, she came in the other day, and I mean, all of a sudden the show just perked up.
1: So much better.
0: You know, the commercials ran on time.
1: Things were just good. Somebody was sharp in the producer room.
0: Yeah, so.
1: Oh my God,
0: she was killing.
1: People were coming in, bugging her about all sorts of nonsense.
0: That's right. Yeah. She was killing it. So all good.
1: Anyway,
0: but we do appreciate Elijah. Let's get into this. If you haven't yet heard, Kevin Schnall, the term sheet released yesterday by the University of South Carolina once board approval was fully given. Coach Schnall will make a base next year of 1.3 million. His salary will increase every year by $50,000 on July 1st during the term of the contract, which is a 5-year deal. His annual base compensation increases $50,000 minimum if the team participates, another $50,000 if the team participates in a super regional, $75,000 in the World Series, $150,000 if the team wins the World Series. There are incentives as well, and it says here, coach will be eligible to receive incentive compensation not to exceed $280,000 in any contract year. $25,000 for winning the regular season title in the conference, $15,000 for winning the tournament, $15,000 if he is named coach of the year in the SEC, as selected, and it's specific here, as selected by his fellow coaches, and $25,000 if he is named the national coach of the year as selected by the baseball coaches, D1 baseball, or Baseball America. And it says the following are only one of these could happen, but they escalate. So $25,000 if you make the tournament, $35,000 if you host the tournament, $50,000, and again, these would not build on top of each other.
1: Right.
0: $50,000 if you make a super, $65,000 if you host the super, $100,000 if you make it to Omaha, $200,000 for winning the College World Series. So again, those would not build upon each other the more you advanced or anything like that. It would simply, so in other words, if you hosted a super and didn't make it to Omaha, Kevin Schnall's bonus for that season would be $65,000.
1: There you go.
0: Yeah. He gets some of the other trimmings and trappings. You know, all the coaches get cars. Right, he's got one of those. And he gets a signing bonus of $50,000. The buyout, Carolina is going to help him buy out his Coastal contract, but they will not pay more, will USC, more than $600,000 to buy Coastal out or buy him out of Coastal. And the termination agreement is as follows. Again, if it's for cause, that's different. But if it's not, then USC will pay 65% of whatever is left of his annual base compensation. And if Coach Schnall leaves before June of next year, he owes $3 million. Before June of 28, $2 million. Before June of 29, $1.5 million. 1.5 million, excuse me. June of 2030, $850,000. June of 2031, which is the last year of the contract, just $450,000. But obviously, I think he and Jeremiah Donati and everybody would like that to continue for much longer than 5 years.
1: Absolutely.
0: So there you go. So starting at 1.3, which is what Paul Maneri was making, and that had Paul certainly in the top 15 in the country. And with bonuses, could go higher, but that's that more than doubles.
1: I was going to say you're going over double the salary you're getting at Coast.
0: What you were making, and we'll get into some of the other particulars with Jack on the staff members. We're not going to get into all their contract numbers, but I know a lot of people wanted to know, like, is Carolina serious, and what does coach compensation look like when it comes to Kevin Schnall? So it all sounds. Really, I will admit I was a little surprised, not to say that I think they're, being too frugal, Terry. I just thought that perhaps this floor would be around 1.5, but at the same time, when you're doubling someone's pay, they understand.
1: And that's the point, right?
0: And again, you get an immediate $50,000 signing bonus. So right off the bat, no pun intended, there's a little chunk of change for you.
1: Well, right now you're top 15 in the country.
0: Yeah.
1: That's where you're at. I'm just looking at if you would slip, because he'd be right in the same spot that Coach Maneri was going into this year, 13th. Yeah. So he's top 15 in the country. Yeah. That's a nice bump, and you're still paying someone very well in comparison to the rest of the baseball world.
0: Exactly.
1: So
0: we'll come back on the other side. Our buddy Dakota Watson at Gamecocks Plus, he and Brad Muller have been working on an interview with Coach Schnall, and we've got a few clips before this whole broadcast airs on Gamecocks Plus. And we'll get you a few thoughts from Kevin Schnall as he takes the job here in Columbia. That's coming up next on the postgame show.
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16: Gamecock Nation, my name is Kevin Schnall, your new head baseball coach. You are such a valuable part of our success moving forward. We need you back in Founders Park to make this one of the most electric venues in college baseball.
0: Kevin Schnall on social media this week as he has been officially named the Gamecocks baseball coach. He has not been officially introduced to the public. That's going to happen tomorrow night. They got a big fan fest, and I don't know. It said while supplies last, giving away some T-shirts and some other fun goodies, and I think they got some free hot dogs and sodas, and they're not giving away free beer.
1: I know.
0: But you can buy a beer. You can buy a beer.
1: Yeah, you can buy a beer.
0: But if you were giving away free beer.
1: Yeah, that's a different ballgame.
0: They'd have the fire marshal out there turning people away.
1: Do you get disco demolition night?
0: Yeah, you'd be turning people away. But beer for purchase. But I think everything else,
1: free.
0: By and large, is just like a big party.
1: Yeah.
0: And they're going to shoot off some fireworks tomorrow night and welcome Coach.
1: Mm-hmm.
0: And it's free. Parking is free. Attendance.
1: I just saw it.
0: Admission is free.
1: 8:30
0: Yeah, I think they're waiting.
1: Festivities get cooking?
0: I think they're waiting until sunset-ish, which is around then, during these times of the year. And then they'll shoot off some fireworks, and imagine Kevin will have some remarks.
1: He starts at 8:30 p.m., begin with remarks from Coach Schnall and the AD, Jeremiah Donati, fireworks, video features, many of the traditions Gamecock fans have come to enjoy. It says food provided by that master chef, Jay Phillips.
0: Nope.
1: Says it here, man.
0: Nope.
1: I'm going by what I'm reading from the University of South Carolina.
0: Well,
1: same, brother.
0: They got something wrong.
1: You get a complimentary Schnallball T-shirt. They're going to be a thing.
0: Yeah.
1: Which I think is cool.
0: Yeah, I think it's
1: great.
0: That's fun.
1: I think it's great. So, that's the deal.
0: It rhymes.
1: Yes, it does. Schnallball.
0: It's good. It rhymes. Mm-hmm. I don't know, like, how Kevin might feel if they... I'm kidding a little bit here because I can.
1: Mm-hmm.
0: And it's part of who I am and what I do. I don't think Kevin wants to see, like, Christian Walker's home run in the 2010 Super as part of the highlight pack.
1: I don't think so.
0: I'm just saying, you know. Or like Matt Price's strikeouts in the first game. Like, I don't think he wants to see any of that, man.
1: Probably not.
0: You know?
1: Bad memories.
0: Or you just kind of, what do you do? If that were part of the package, do you just politely kind of turn away from the Jumbotron?
1: Yeah, and then maybe you make
0: start looking at your watch, kind of
1: fidget.
0: Maybe
1: make a joke about it once it's over.
0: Maybe or say something like, levity. Say something like, oh, I don't remember Christian Walker hitting that home.
1: When did that happen?
0: Yeah, was that part of the,
1: was that AI?
0: Was that batting practice?
1: Do something there, yeah.
0: No, I'm kidding, Coach. Kidding. But I imagine that's a sore spot because that was a big deal. That was a big deal, Super Regional. Well,
1: you
0: man.
1: Told me how intense that was. We're just talking about it off the air. How intense that was.
0: I mean, you know,
1: your wife almost got in fist fights with
0: people.
1: Well,
0: yeah, I've told that before, but I won't tell. No, it wasn't quite like that. But she was in enemy territory. I will say that much.
1: Sonny throwing hands in the coastal crowd.
0: She was in enemy territory when Christian hit his home run, and I did for a moment. Fear for her. But the good news is her 6'6" former Navy man father was sitting next to her, and that helped.
1: And thank God you've seen all the Karate Kid movies, so you're ready to.
0: Well, I was in the press box. I was nowhere near her, man. I was nowhere near her. I would not
1: wax on, wax off.
0: I would not have been able. I would not have been without breaking many of my own bones. I would not have been able to get down there in any expedient amount of time, sir. So it was blazing hot and humid. I mean, look, and they played at the Pelicans ballpark because, you know, back then Coastal's ballpark was not big enough, and so Coastal had hosted the regional and the Super at the Pelicans ballpark down in Myrtle Beach. And that's a fun little ballpark, but the press box was not made for an intense in-state Super Regional. And so we were packed in there like sardines, man.
1: Oh, that's always fun.
0: And I imagine that I'm glad the air conditioner didn't break. But but yeah, I was in the press box, you know, for that one. And it was intense. It was intense, and you could tell. And to be fair, look, seriously, that Coastal team deserved to host. I mean, you got to remember sometimes, and I think a lot of us, we don't forget necessarily, but you just got to remind yourself that South Carolina was the visitor in the Super Regional.
1: Right.
0: You know, Coastal earned it, man. Coastal was really good that season. And they had some dudes. That was the first year where you kind of looked at Gary Gilmore's recruiting and you realized, okay, they really have stepped it up a notch.
1: Yeah, they're here now.
0: You know, right. And because remember, in 2010, that year, you know, Clemson went to the World Series too. Of course, those two games that Carolina had to beat Clemson out of the loser's bracket to get to play UCLA. but only one of Carolina or Coastal was going to go. And Coastal had beaten Charleston in the regional.
1: Think about how good
0: the state of South Carolina was quite well represented that year in the tournament. So.
1: Mm-hmm.
0: Anyway, all right, let's get to a couple. Again, thanks to our good friend Dakota Watson, Brad Muller, and the gang at Gamecocks Plus for helping us out with this. And if you have Gamecocks Plus, then you will get this full interview with Coach. It's already on the platform.
1: If not, you can jump there and join.
0: You absolutely can. But here's Kevin, a quick hit on why he really wanted to become the Gamecock coach.
9: Well, you're right. I've been in the state of South Carolina for 25 years, and I've seen firsthand the power of the University of South Carolina, firsthand the power of the University of South Carolina baseball, and the opportunity to be a part of this program is something that I quietly imagined for a long time. And this is an opportunity I can assure you that we're not going to take for granted.
0: You know, you do get to see it. And I think it's probably been hard, whether you're part of it or not, to watch its gradual decline.
1: Oh, I don't know how gradual it was, man. You got one or two and then rock bottom.
0: Yeah, that's true. I've been saying that a bunch, haven't I? That Mark's last two seasons, a one seed, two seed, and now this.
1: I mean, I guess your point is since Omaha.
0: Well, and
1: it's
0: been a gradual
1: decline since Omaha.
0: And again, right. we could kid a little bit about the 2010 Super, but he was part of that Coastal staff.
1: Yeah.
0: And he did see that. Well, and because, again, that Carolina team, Terry, you know, look, again, for whatever reasons, you know, you had a couple of losses here or there that prevented you from being the host of the Super, mm-hmm. right? But I don't have to tell anybody. I mean, you won the national title. That team was loaded.
1: Mm-hmm.
0: Loaded.
1: And Kevin Schnall.
0: But the only thing that emerged, of course, was, that Michael Rothfeller became a superstar overnight.
1: Right.
0: That wasn't quite there yet.
1: And then he popped. Yeah. And look, this program has been so good for so long. And again, Kevin Schnall has been in this state for a long time and he's seen it. So when the opportunity comes to get it back on track, that's hard to go no to, even if you're staying if you're staying home.
0: And again, we talked about he's going to basically double what he made, and that is part of this. There's no question that is part of this. But the bigger part is that he understands what he's been tasked with,
1: mm-hmm.
0: and that is not just to get South Carolina back to the tournament.
1: Yeah.
0: And as I've said, I won't let go of the fact that this program and its fans should expect to be in the hosting conversation every year. Like we talked about with Arkansas this year. The big question around Arkansas baseball, our big topic, we made the tournament. It was, why didn't we host?
1: Right. Yes.
0: And that's okay.
1: And that's where you want to get.
0: Yeah, that's okay. It's not that you're being critical.
1: No, there is nothing wrong with expectations.
0: You know, because sometimes you're not gonna. There's a variety. It's not like, oh my God, we didn't host. Well, fire Coach Van Horn. No, it's did we not pitch well enough? Did we strike out too much? Did we just not have quite the level of talent?
1: Right.
0: That kind of thing. On that note, speaking of a guy like Dave Van Horn, here's Kevin Schnall on what he is expecting now that he will be a coach in the SEC.
9: Well, I'm fortunate to say that I've had the opportunity to be in Omaha two times, and both times to get to Omaha, we had to go on the road and beat an SEC opponent. The SEC is the major leagues of college baseball, and again, the opportunity to compete at the highest level is something that every competitor is looking to do, and again, this is an opportunity of a lifetime, and to be able to compete in the major leagues of college baseball, the ticket to the draft, the pathway to the major leagues, to coach against the best coaches in the country and to compete against the best teams in the country is something that we're eagerly anticipating.
0: There you go. And that makes you feel good. And, just to further his point there, if you haven't been paying a lot of attention this week to the Field of Eight that will start tomorrow in Omaha, five schools of the eight are from the SEC. Saturday's round of games is an all SEC affair,
1: mm-hmm.
0: which is crazy.
1: Yeah, man. I mean, it's just, and this, again, you want to compete in the best league in America. Mm-hmm. You come here.
0: You're in it.
1: And look, I know I get the folks at Coastal probably aren't very happy this week, and I get it. But you get to take over a program here that's been to Omaha, what was it, seven times, we said?
0: South Carolina?
1: Yeah,
0: 11 times.
1: 11.
0: 11 times.
1: 11 times. Three straight back-to-back championships, plus you go with the resources you get and you're in the best baseball league in the country.
0: Yeah, and in over half those trips, six of those trips, you played for the national title. Yep. So when you go, you typically do pretty well. We'll have more from Kevin Schnall. Again, our buddy Jack Veltri will join us top of the hour after his haircut to give us more. Terry opens the vault next.
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17: 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I'm Chris Fleck.
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0: Minutes in front of 4 o'clock on this Thursday. Welcome back in. Jay and Terry with you as the postgame show rolls on. Our buddy Jack Veltri, Gamecock Central, and part of the daily crew here on The Game will be with us coming up inside of 15 minutes. The World Cup has officially begun today, Terry Ford, down in Mexico City at the Azteca. As the first half nears an end, Mexico is up 1-0 on South Africa. Game one of the World Cup. USA will play its opener tomorrow night, 9 o'clock.

0: you just want to jump on like a favorite, like a band. If you just want to be that guy, well, then I mean, you pick Spain or France.
1: Yeah, I mean, I've seen France getting picked.
0: Well, they're co-favorites for those.
1: That, I took Spanish and French in school.
0: Well, that's not gonna. I don't think that's gonna help you. It might.
1: I'm gonna pick this thing like people pick the college basketball stuff and they don't know anything.
0: Yeah,
1: I'm gonna do it like that. I think.
0: Okay.
1: Places I've been in the country. Does Canada have a World Cup team?
0: They do.
1: And obviously Mexico does.
0: They do.
1: But I can't do that because they're rivals.
0: They're playing right now. I just told you, they're playing right now.
1: But I can't go Mexico.
0: You're not even listening to me, are you? They're playing right now.
1: Dude, it's like teacher from Peanuts when we start talking that. You see, I can't go Mexico bandwagon because they throw bags of urine at people, and that's just not cool.
0: I don't think they do that at the World Cup.
1: How do you know?
0: Well, I don't, but they have. There have been.
1: They're famous for that.
0: Well, they've done that a couple times
1: against the U.S.
0: Apparently, some others in Central America have managed to do that too.
1: I'm sorry, but I'll find something. We'll start this tomorrow.
0: Okay,
1: it'll be a good time. It's gonna be fun. You're going to let us know what's up.
0: I am
1: sponsored by our buds at the British Bulldog.
0: Well, tomorrow it's all about USA.
1: That's right.
0: Tomorrow night, 9 o'clock. Paraguay.
1: This thing going right, man.
0: Paraguay will be the opponent tomorrow night.
1: All righty, they got to win. They got to win some games. They're probably not going to beat Paraguay, though.
0: Oh, I think they better.
1: Really?
0: Yeah.
1: If they don't, is there trouble? Is that trouble?
0: You should beat Paraguay.
1: Yes. Okay. All right.
0: Should.
1: All right, here we go. A little trivia for you, my friend.
0: Okay.
1: The Vault Trivia. This day, 1977, this horse won the Triple Crown by winning the Belmont.
0: That is Seattle Slough.
1: Ding, ding, ding, ding, ding, ding, ding, ding, ding, ding. Ding, ding. On this day in 1978, this woman won the LPGA championship by 6 strokes, a record 13 under par.
0: 1978, you say?
1: Mm-hmm.
0: Nancy Lopez?
1: Nice. Ding, ding, ding, ding, ding.
0: Who married Ray Knight?
1: Yep, and then got smart and divorced Ray Knight.
0: Oh, that's
1: I'm
0: not nice.
1: I'm kidding. Ray Knight's a nice man. I'm just joking. This day, 1982, this heavyweight champion stopped Jerry Cooney in the 13th round to retain his title. 1982.
0: Larry Holmes?
1: Dave Lear, you're cooking. Yeah. This day in 1984, the Celtics and the Lakers played in Game 7. Who won the NBA championship?
0: 84 was, oh man.
1: Got a 50-50 shot.
0: I know I do, and I can't. 84 was the Lakers? No, it was Celtics. Okay.
1: Yep, then, yep.
0: I know they played each other in 4 finals. Is that right?
1: I think three. I think the Lakers won 2 of the 3. This is the first one when the Celtics beat them, but then I think the Lakers won the next 2 finals against them.
0: Because I know the Celtics won one of Bird's against Houston.
1: Mm-hmm.
0: And I don't remember who they beat.
1: Matter of fact,
0: they beat Houston twice?
1: They beat Houston twice, I was getting ready to say. They beat Houston twice.
0: Houston was good in the 80s, man.
1: Ready?
0: Houston, obviously, with mm-hmm. Hakeem, they won 2 in the 90s.
1: Ready? 1990, this pitcher threw a 6 no-hitter. Come on now.
0: That's got to be Nolan.
1: 43 years old, by the way.
0: And then he threw one more.
1: 43 years old, man. And on this day, 5 different times, this guy won the French Open.
0: 5 times. Let's go with Lindell.
1: Nadal! Rafael Nadal, the easiest one!
0: Only 5?
1: Only 150. I mean, like, on this date.
0: Oh, okay, you won his 5th. I got you. All right. Jack Beltre coming up.
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0: In hour two of the postgame show, coming at you from the Herndon Chevy Studios in downtown Columbia, South Carolina, alongside Terry Ford. I'm Jay Phillips. Both of us back. Thanks again to Elijah for filling in for us for a couple of days while we were both out of town. And tomorrow, if you have not yet heard, as we get ready to talk a little Carolina baseball, tomorrow night at 8:30-ish, let me get the details. Terry had him up once, but he's calling Jack Veltri right now to get him on. But there will be tomorrow night a kind of a welcome event for baseball. Welcome party, they're calling it, tomorrow night. It starts at 8:30. It will feature some remarks from Coach and from Jeremiah Donati. There'll be fireworks and some giveaways, including complimentary Schnall Ball T-shirts while supplies last. Don't know how many they printed. Let's see. Gate 1 at Founders Park will open at 7:30. You just come hang out. It's free. Sections 9 through 15 of the lower bowl. Complimentary parking in Lot 1. You can have free hot dogs, popcorn, pretzels, fountain drinks, and water.
1: I read here that the hot dogs will be prepared by Chef Jack Veltri.
0: Oh, not me this time. So the first one was indeed in error.
1: Yeah, it was a typo. Uh-huh. Jack Veltri's making the hot dogs.
0: I got you. And beer will be available for purchase.
1: Well, Jack Veltri's also buying the beer.
0: But the beer tomorrow night is not free. But everything else is free. Everything else is free. And you got a fireworks show.
1: Look at that. You know who's shooting all the fireworks?
0: Jack Veltri. There you go. And he's going to look good, too, because Jack just got his hair cut.
1: How'd that haircut go, Veltri?
2: Not too bad. I'm sorry to delay, guys, our little call here. But, yeah, I got my hair cut and feeling all good, man.
0: Well, we told the audience earlier that if you were strictly still a guy on the beat, all right, then we would not have told everybody that you were being delayed because you were at the salon or wherever it is that you may get your haircut, Jack. But because you are now a regular part of the crew here at the station, we don't hold back.
1: Oh, no. Now we make fun of you violently.
0: So.
2: Oh, no. Look, you got to look good. You got to feel good. And you got to play good.
0: Sure. So we just wanted everybody to know that the reason you were standing us up is because you were getting your haircut.
2: Well, at least I gave you a little bit of a heads up.
0: You did. You gave us about 30 minutes or so. So that's good.
1: So we were talking, we think next time mullet, mohawk for the wedding. What do you think?
2: Yeah, well, I got to get my hair cut for our engagement party on Saturday. So that's, and you know, the timing works out where I got to look good for Kevin Schnall coming into town,
1: that's
2: too.
1: True.
2: So.
1: Sure.
2: But for the wedding, I'll talk to my fiance about it. I'll see what she says.
1: How funny would it be to put one of those Joe Dirt mullet wigs on him for the wedding?
2: Oh my gosh. Yeah, I don't think the wedding would last very long.
0: It wouldn't start. That's what I'll say.
2: I agree.
0: Jack, let's talk about Kevin Schnall coming in. And again, Terry and I have been away, so we can almost lean on you for a few things. We've both been paying attention, obviously. But in all seriousness, this landed where we thought it might. But there was a hitch in the giddy-up for a few days. How do we finally get here?
2: Yeah, so I think a big part of it was, I think South Carolina always had interest in Schnall, but what we have seen here is Jeremiah Donati, who I think did a really good job with this hiring process, was just checking all avenues, just making sure he's doing his due diligence to figure out who the true best candidate is for the job. And I think part of that was the reality of the situation where some of these coaches are still in the postseason and you're waiting to find out what they're doing. I think things may, I don't know if it would have played out much differently, but it would have been interesting if, say, and I know he probably wouldn't have come here, like what if a Scott Forbes at UNC, what if their season ended this past weekend in Super Regionals, or, you know, a Skylar Mead or Steve Sabins, like what if that was the case? Well, we know now that those three candidates are, or coaches, I should say, now that they've hired a coach, are in Omaha. So that's not to say that I don't think they would have gone with Schnall if one of those coaches were available, but I think Schnall was a really good candidate for South Carolina, and I think it was just the easy decision that was sitting right there in front of them, and it's a good one ultimately.
1: Jack Veltri with us from Gamecock Central and the Extra Point here on the Game and the Game Network. Yeah, and I was going to go to the candidate area here with you, Jack. It's like, that's one thing. When we see this search for Jeremiah Donati, everything you guys have heard, we've heard, everybody, the names were Kevin Schnall at Coastal and Steve Sabin's West Virginia. Also, Scott Forbes popped up from North Carolina. You know, Skylar Meade's, you want to talk about great timing in life, a run to Omaha when South Carolina's looking for a head coach. That was good. And then, you know, there was some others were, you know, talked about a bit, and then they kind of like went off to the side. The one thing is consistent with all these candidates, there wasn't a head scratcher, right? There wasn't a why the heck would you consider that guy? So the vetting of these candidates and the, I guess, collection of the candidates they talked to, you really had a pool of good coaches to choose from, Jack. Is that where you land on this?
2: Yeah, no, absolutely, Terry. That's a great way to look at it. It wasn't like, you look at the hot boards that we and other sites are putting out, and it's not like there's like a random guy on there that you're like, why is this guy thrown in there, right? Like, all honestly, Terry, when it came down to it, like the last five candidates that were on our hot board that we updated last week, I think for me personally, I can't speak for everyone, but I think for me, I would have been like, yeah, you hire any of these five guys, whether it's Forbes, Meade, Sabins, Schnall, or even like a Josh Holiday from Oklahoma State, I think you feel pretty comfortable with one of those guys leading the program. So that's the interesting thing about this. It never got to the point where it's like you're hiring what you could consider like your plan D guy, right? Like,
1: right.
2: I think Schnall was always plan A, but, you know, they had these other guys in mind, and I can't blame Jeremiah Donati because they're all good coaches. So, but I think ultimately Carolina got the guy they wanted, and we've seen in the past that has not always been the case. So it's good to see that at least for once it feels like Carolina didn't have to, you know, turn to an alternative option that maybe doesn't get the fan base as excited as this hire has.
1: Let me throw this at you real quick, Jack, because you brought up a really good point just now. Because timing's, a lot of people are talking about, well, you know, the transfer portal's open and things of that nature. But I think we've all talked about this, saying, look, the important thing is to get the right guy. And if you can't, you know, mine the portal because you got to wait a few weeks for the right guy, so what? Because the right guy, you wanted to be here for 5-10 years. If one of these other guys would have been the right guy, I don't think the hiring of Kevin Schnall is made. I think Donati would have waited for the right guy to finish up Omaha. Is that the feeling you got, that this Kevin Schnall really was the guy? But if one of these other coaches would have been his choice, he would have squatted and waited.
2: I think that would have been the case, yeah. I think at this point, yeah. And I think there's, again, you mentioned the concern from, I think, some folks that, oh, the transfer portal is already open and it's been open for 10 days and South Carolina is going to fall behind if they don't make a coaching hire soon. Yeah, I get that sentiment a little bit, but we also have to keep in mind the portal is open until June 30th for players to enter the portal. Let me repeat that. Open for players to enter the portal. That does not mean that you can't make moves and add players on July 1st or any date afterwards. Heck, we saw South Carolina add a handful of players last offseason during July when the portal was already well closed. So, yeah, you can make moves afterwards, and I don't think South Carolina would have been – they would have been a little bit behind schedule, and they would have their work cut out for them if they made a hire, say, after Omaha. But, yeah, I mean, the fact that they hired Schnall and it's 10 days after the portal opened already, they're going to be fine. They've already added a handful of players from Coastal, as we know. They're going to bring in more prospects to come in and check out their place from the transfer portal. Like, the roster is going to be built out just fine by the time, you know, the summer ends.
0: Jack Beltre with us. Let's stay in that vein in terms of transfers. Two names I'll throw at you. One is coming in, one fans want to keep, and I know you've talked about this on your mailbag. Let's start with Luke Jones, who had a nice year as a starter for Coastal. What can you tell us about this young man and how you see him almost immediately fitting into a Gamecock rotation?
2: Well, I think South Carolina, as of right now, if all these guys make it to campus, again, there's always the draft to keep in mind, not with a guy like Luke Jones because he'll be entering his junior year. But, you know, for some guys, you have to keep the draft in mind, like a Hayden Johnston. But speaking of Hayden Johnston, I think you have, between him and Luke Jones, I think you have two spots already filled in the weekend rotation. I feel really comfortable saying that. I was actually just talking with Hayden today. I'll have a story up on GC tomorrow with him from an interview we had. But he was talking about, like, he was supposed to be Coastal Saturday guy this season before going and being injured the entire year. after needing elbow surgery. So, you know, if that's a guy that I see and he sees being the Friday guy for South Carolina this year, I think Luke Jones, a guy that had a very good season for Coastal Carolina, and what was, look, they were banged up from a pitching standpoint, and he had a 4.44 ERA, which may not scream off the page, but still, in his first year starting, really as like a full-time guy, yeah, definitely had a good year, and I think this is someone that really has the potential to flourish at South Carolina.
0: The other is Will Craddock, who's a Gamecock, at least was in the portal now. And just because you enter doesn't mean you have to leave. What can you tell us about his status and any potential meetings with the new staff?
2: Yeah, I do anticipate that South Carolina is going to have a decently good chance to go ahead and try and bring him back. I don't want to put a ballpark on what I think is going to happen there. But I will say, I do know that meetings with the players and staff should get going here relatively soon if they haven't already. And it's not just Craddock. I think Carolina's going to have a chance to land a few guys back that have already entered the transfer portal. Another name I would potentially keep an eye on is Bo Hollins. For instance, I think that is someone that did enter the portal, but I do know there is a potential chance for Carolina to get him back. That is if the staff wants him back. So, we'll see what happens, but yeah, Craddock's definitely a name that you don't want to let slip away if you can make it happen to bring him back.
1: Jack, we've got some Coastal guys that have come in so far and are trying to hold on to some guys from South Carolina. I know it's early. Have you heard any other smoke on anybody else that South Carolina could be sniffing around at this point?
2: Yeah, I know Pete Nakos just put it out on three. I'm pulling it up right now as we speak, just of a few guys that are coming in. You've got, not to spoil the story, so sorry, Pete, but Garrett Lambert from Mercer and then Kendall Hoffman from Houston, two right-handed pitchers that are available on the market. So, yeah, I mean, look, Carolina's going to be adding a lot of guys. As far as, like, more Coastal guys, they've got, seven, I think, so far?
1: Yeah, I think, right.
2: I could see them bringing in a few more guys. I know there's Trace Mazon who's available from Coastal, and I don't recall if he entered with a do not contact tag or not. So, but I think there is a potential a few more Coastal guys come in, but I think that initial wave is probably like the good majority of those guys. And then from there, I think it's just coming down to, okay, how many South Carolina guys are coming back? I think there's a potential you get a few back for sure. Don't know how many would ultimately end up being. And then the rest of the roster will probably be filled by portal guys from other schools. So time will tell, but they're off to a good start with how the early stages of this roster will be constructed.
0: Can we impose on you to stay over for the other side? I won't keep you the full segment, but I got a couple other things that I want to get to.
1: Wait, man, he got his hair cut. Yeah. Are you getting your eyebrows done?
2: And look, if you guys need me the whole segment, I'm happy to stay on and talk as long as you guys need.
1: Okay. I think he has Manny Petty tomorrow.
2: I don't know
0: when that is. I don't know when that is, but all right, good. Thank you, Jack.
1: Thank you,
0: we appreciate that. All right, Jack Veltri stays with us on the other side. We'll get into a couple more roster moves and also what Kevin Schnall's staff is going to start looking like as he becomes the Gamecock head coach. 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
5: 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Congratulations to Steve Spurrier in South Carolina.
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12: Gamecock Nation, my name is Kevin Schnall, your new head baseball coach. 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
0: Kevin Schnall with a welcome message of sorts. Not a plea, I guess, but come see us. Come be a part of it. And that starts tomorrow night. Again, 8:30 tomorrow night. Gates will open at 7:30, but there'll be an opportunity for fans to hear from Kevin Schnall, to hear from Jeremiah Donati, eat some free hot dogs and popcorn and sodas, buy a beer, and no free beer. Sorry. No free beer. And a fireworks show, And then after that,
1: that's free.
0: Jack and David and some others, our own Jen Jensen, will be at a Kevin Schnall press conference.
1: And by the way, they can ask questions for free.
0: I don't know if the fans are getting to do that. Jack can ask
1: Jack's
0: for free.
1: Jack's asking questions for free.
0: They might.
1: Are they charging Cloninger?
0: They should.
1: Probably should.
0: They should.
1: They probably should.
0: By now. Maybe that's why David always gets the first question, right, Jack?
1: He pays for it.
0: Is he paying for that? Right.
2: You know, he probably pays the premium price. So, and if that's the case, he's been doing it for quite a while, I'd say.
0: Yeah. Well, David pays the premium price by having been on the beat for nearly 30 years. That's the premium.
2: Yeah.
0: That's the premium price right there. In addition to being a student at the University of South Carolina. So, anyway, now Jack Beltre hanging out with us, of course, on the beat himself with Gamecock Central and a part of our everyday lineup here at the Game Network. Jack, let's get into it just a little bit more. Terry asked you, you know, some of the other big names right now, but you mentioned some conversations with Gamecock players that may have entered the portal, which, again, does not mean you have to leave the school that you played at last year. But when it comes to this roster makeup right now, do you envision, and this is more of an opinion question just based on your knowledge of the game, but do you envision this being an opportunity for Kevin to remake this team in sort of his image, if you will, for what he likes? Or might this be an opportunity for him to kind of go out and play more of an SEC style to get a few more guys that can mash and a few more, you know, fireball pitchers? What are you thinking in terms of what he might be looking at from an overall roster makeup?
2: Well, what we know with Kevin is he has a specific style, Schnall ball, right? Is what everyone coins it as, which is the small ball approach of, hey, look, at Coastal, they were stealing bases, they were moving runners over, they were top, one of the top teams in the country in sacked bunts. Like, they were hitting probably 60 home runs a year at Coastal under his watch the last two seasons. Do I anticipate that being the case? I do think Carolina is going, I think they're going to need to probably hit a few more home runs, I would say. This is just the reality of the situation is the SEC is a power-hitting league, and we've seen South Carolina the last 2 years. They have not been very good in that department from a power standpoint, so they're going to need to get better in that way. What I think we're going to see, and I think maybe Schnall has mentioned this in his brief interview so far with Gamecocks Online, is that they're going to be a little bit more balanced, that they're going to have some power, but they're also going to do the little things right. So I think we can see the foundation of small ball being the case here at South Carolina. I think they need to see some sort of change in the approach, and I think that would be very welcome. But I think you also do want to have some guys that, yeah, they are going to have a few double-digit home run guys potentially, I would think.
0: Just to give people an idea to back up Jack's point about the SEC being a power hitting league, and I get this from Mitch Light of The Athletic, who had a preview of Omaha this weekend. And I know Georgia plays in a very, very hitter friendly park, and they recruit to that. But Georgia led all of D1 baseball with 174 home runs. That's 24 more home runs than any other school in the country. All right, 174. Mississippi hit 107.
1: Mm-hmm.
0: Texas hit 103. Oklahoma hit 83. Alabama hit 80. And another Gamecock opponent this past season, North Carolina, also hit 80 home runs. So just to give you an idea of some of the teams that you're looking at that made Omaha this year, mm-hmm, that Carolina knows well, that's where they are from a home run perspective.
1: You know what's interesting and what Jack and you're bringing up is that Coastal last year hit 60-some home runs. That was, I think, fifth in the Sun Belt.
0: Right.
1: So, again, to what Jack just said, the SEC, much more power-hitting league than what Coach Schnall was at in the Sun Belt.
0: Yeah. So, Jack, it doesn't mean you got to hit a lot of home runs, but that's what you're competing with.
2: No, and I think you're right. And, look, I think the example that gets brought up, and, heck, I even look at it as an example, too, is what Kentucky's done. They don't hit many home runs at all. They probably hit less than Coastal. I don't have the number in front of me, but I know Kentucky does not hit for much power. They steal bases. They do a lot of the little things right with small ball, and they have made the postseason the last handful of years. Heck, they went to Omaha with that approach. So it can be done, obviously. And Coastal went to Omaha last year, in 2025. So it can be done. Will it work in the SEC? TBD. But I think it's fine if it's the foundation of what you're doing and the overall approach. But I think there is something to be said about having some guys that, yeah, when you have two runners on and it's a two-out situation here, you need a guy that can hit a home run. you may want to have someone like that on your team. That could definitely help.
0: Yeah, I remember the 82 Cardinals, Jack. You weren't born yet, but Terry and I were. 82 Cardinals stole a bunch of bases.
1: One guy.
0: And won a World Series. Then they went in 85 and got a guy named Jack Clark.
1: Yep, Jack Clark.
0: And they still stole a bunch of bases, but Jack Clark slugged the ball, and they won another World Series. So yeah,
1: the other eight guys stole bags, and Jack Clark said, I'm just going to stay here and hit home runs. I can't run. Let's spin around real quick to having Matt Williams coming back, Jack. Just the thoughts of how important it was to get Williams back on Coach Snall's staff.
2: Oh, definitely a huge deal. If there's any coach you want to bring in from Coastal Carolina with Snall, it had to be Matt Williams. And I think a lot of folks are going to be glad to see that he is back in Columbia. I think his stint here for that 1 year, I think he got a little bit of a bad rap. I think South Carolina was the pitching staff. You know, look, you lost a lot of pieces from that 23 team that really could have helped you out, and yet South Carolina still had the sixth best ERA in the SEC. So they were a pretty good pitching staff without the makeup of having some of those top guys like a Will Sanders or a Jack Mahoney or a Noah Hall that you really would have liked to have on that 24 team, but that wasn't the case. And then you look at what he did at Coastal Carolina, National Assistant Coach of the Year in 25, led one of the best pitching staffs in the country. And honestly, if Coastal did not have so many injuries this year to Flukey and Hayden Johnson, maybe Coastal's still in the postseason right now. I mean, they have a really good pitching staff out there. And, you know, talking to some of these guys that are coming over here, I mean, there's a lot of excitement about Matt Williams being here at South Carolina and that being part of why some of these guys from Coastal are coming here, because it's, you know, Schnall is a big piece of it, but Matt Williams is also a massive part of that success that the Chanticleers had the last 2 years. So South Carolina really is getting a big win with having him come with Schnall.
0: And staying in that vein, Jack, you mentioned in your Q&A with your readers that there are other staffers from Coastal, but they won't complete the staff. So tell us more about the guys that you feel are pretty definite in coming over from Conway, and then what Kevin might be looking for in terms of filling other holes on the staff.
2: Yeah, so we do know right now that Tyler Shoemaker, who is the director of player development and recruiting over at Coastal, is coming to South Carolina. Dylan Eskew is coming over as well, and that's a name familiar to Gamecock fans because he did pitch here, so he'll be the director of pitcher development. And then as far as other guys, we don't know confirmed yet, but there are a few other names that could potentially come over as well. I will be interested to see if Chad Oxendine, what he ends up doing, because, guys, I mean, Coastal Carolina just hired Chris Lemonis as its head coach, and I know Coastal players that are still there were really campaigning for Ox to get the job with the Chanticleers as the head coach. So it'll be interesting to see what he ends up doing and if Schnall wants him to come along, because he was Schnall's associate head coach and recruiting coordinator. And then as far as what else, I think we're going to see potentially some SEC flavor, maybe some Carolina flavor. I would lean towards probably more SEC, because it is known that Schnall would potentially like to have some guys on his staff that have some SEC experience, just to make the transition a little bit more smooth for him. I mean, I think Schnall's going to do great here at South Carolina, but it does not hurt to have some guys that have been in this league before. And I think that's where you start with having a guy like Matt Williams, who is a South Carolina native, knows the state from a recruiting standpoint, and was on staff at South Carolina before. So I think we're going to see a lot of Coastal flavor on this team, on this coaching staff and team, but we'll also see probably some guys that have been around in this league to thought the coaching staff, but time will tell.
0: Great stuff as always, sir. We appreciate you.
1: Glad you sound better with a new haircut.
0: Yeah, glad he's looking good, feeling good, as he said.
1: Good, looks good, yeah. Feels good. Yeah. Man, look
0: engagement
1: at you,
0: engagement party coming up. And when is the date, Jack? Do we have that yet?
2: Yeah. It has changed. We are July 10th as of right now next year. But okay. We are, Jay, we're currently searching for a reception venue, which I'm sure you guys know.
1: Jack, I've got it. Jay's backyard.
2: Jay's backyard. Hey, look,
1: you have
2: Jay,
1: never seen Jay Phillips' backyard. Trust me, Jack. That's your place.
2: Jay, Jay, you're going to need to text me after this and send me over some photos.
0: I was going to say, I'll send you photos, and then how much is your budget to help get the yard in shape? It's been a little while since George Truly's been able to tackle that thing, so we'll have to see. Now, have fun this weekend, man, and again, always appreciate you. We'll holler at you soon.
1: See you, man. Have a good one, pal.
0: That is our buddy Jack Veltri.
1: Is
0: Jack,
1: you mowing your backyard for a wedding reception?
0: Well, there was actually talk of that for a rehearsal thing for my oldest next year.
1: This would be a great practice.
0: But I think that's been...
1: I think you have Jack's wedding in your backyard just to practice for next year.
0: That's what the future Mrs. Veltri is looking for. I know how that goes. That ain't up to Jack.
1: No, it's not.
0: That's all I'm going to say about that. All right. Appreciate Jack's time. We'll get into some of the other things going on, including some, again, pressurization around the Brendan Sorsby case and what it could mean for college athletics. 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
15: Colleague of mine was telling me the other day about how their Instagram feed is filled with videos, most of them kind of funny, about how grandparents and friends tend to bulldoze new parents out of the way to get to see their baby. As a dad of three daughters, I know how life really does become all about them the moment those kids are born. But I also know parents are still people, too, who need their own attention beyond being mom or dad. And moms, in particular in those early years, can feel especially invisible in the eyes of other people. So what can you do to stop contributing to what is known as maternal invisibility? Women we spoke to said these two things were the most helpful. When people stopped to ask how they could best support them, number one, or when they took the initiative to handle certain tasks that obviously needed to be done. I'm Dr. Sanjay Gupta, helping you live a better life.
3: It's
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1: Oh, we got stuff. I-26 westbound. Slow traffic. That's between Sunset Boulevard and St. Andrews Road, exits 110 and 106. Accidents, Charleston Highway at Sand Hills Parkway, North Lake Drive at Corley Mill Road. Screaming Eagle Road at Wesley Starling, also an accident there as well. Little pop back. Things getting testy in the Big 12 over Brandon Sorsby. We got that coming up here on the postgame show. Jay, Terry, hanging out here until 6 on the game and the Game Network.
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16: Looks like Brendan Sorsby is going to continue to be eligible to play. Texas Tech, I think, is going to have some really difficult conversations with itself and with other members of the Big 12 that it is considered allies, and certainly with Brett Yormark and his cabinet this week. Brett Yormark, of course, the Big 12 commissioner. So I think back to like the late 80s, early 90s when the Miami Hurricanes were the bad boys of college football, and I think that Texas Tech will be the most reviled team and program since that time if Brendan Sorsby plays for them this fall.
0: That is John Bryce of USA Today, who was on the Gamecock Central Takeover Hour yesterday. And I think he's right. Welcome back in. Jay Phillips, Terry Ford with you. Thanks again to Jack Veltri. But as we shift our attention for a little bit here to the Sorsby case and what this means nationally. Again, if you missed us in the open, Terry, this is Terry's first show this week. It's my first show since Monday, and I use the word apoplectic on Monday. If there's a stronger word than apoplectic for how everyone other than Texas Tech supporters are feeling about this decision, use it, because I think it's true in terms of how college football and college sports fans have reacted to this. And there's even been some chatter from professional leagues, not so much in support of other colleges, but simply like, dang, you're going to let a guy that bet on his own team 40 times, including at least one instance of betting an under, play? Like, you that just, again, some guys, even an Iowa State quarterback a couple of years ago was named permanently ineligible for just one bet on his own team. And again, should have been. That's because that's the rule. Pete Rose was banned for life for betting on his own team.
1: And you know, of course, why Pete Rose couldn't take Major League Baseball to court, Jay?
0: They have a collective bargaining agreement.
1: You know what they don't have in the NCAA?
0: A collective bargaining agreement. Mm-hmm. Yeah. And I know some people are getting real tired of hearing that to say, well, a CBA isn't going to, going to happen in college because they're not employees. And you're not wrong when you say that. But every other avenue, and I don't want to blend too many topics here, but I think it's just unavoidable. Every other avenue is failing miserably when it comes to college leaders, be they presidents, chancellors, ADs, conference commissioners, whomever. Every other avenue is failing you. And every other avenue seemingly ends not in a following of the rules or a betterment of the games, and by the games, the sports, the situations. It ends in a lawsuit.
1: Mm-hmm.
0: But to have, and I still, and we may never hear from this judge in Texas about his reasoning. Remember, he's not required to put legal justification into his ruling. And he didn't. And we may never hear from this judge, Ken Curry of Fort Worth, who went over to Lubbock. Again, I do hate, I'm not here to defend, but oh yeah, they got a local judge. It's a Texas judge, yes, but he doesn't have direct ties to the school, and he was from Fort Worth, which is about 300 miles away, because Lubbock's far away from everything.
1: Everything, even the state of Texas.
0: Yes, even in Texas, it's out in the middle of nowhere. But then once you get there, it's a big enough town. Anyway, we may never hear reasoning from Judge Curry, other than that he just thinks this kid needs to play. You know, okay, but you know, and does he even understand the ramifications of his ruling? I think he's starting to get it now. If he didn't while he was making it,
1: mm-hmm.
0: but it doesn't mean he's going to. You know, he's really. He can't come back and reverse his order at this point. So,
1: right.
0: But Texas Tech even, and I'll paraphrase it rather than reading it, but Texas Tech's AD put out a statement that said, you know, I've seen the reaction from my colleagues and I understand it. And many of these people I respect, but this is a very difficult situation. And we at Texas Tech, you know, promised Brendan we would support him. And we're going to support him. And that's all well and good.
1: Yeah, sure.
0: You know, and you know,
1: you can support, you don't have to play. You can support
0: right.
1: him without him playing.
0: And I've
1: right?
0: said, that's the thing. He you know, and then you get, and I know we have a cut.
1: Yeah, let's hear from the real president of the I know, Texas
0: yeah,
1: Tech.
0: Let's do this before I say anything else. Yeah, cut three that we have here. This is billionaire Cody Campbell. You've heard that name. You probably remember seeing his commercials during bowl season. He's worth like $3 or $4 billion now. He's an oil guy and land guy out in Texas, in West Texas. And he is now also the chairman of the board at Texas Tech.
1: He runs Texas.
0: He is running the university, and pretty much no one is disputing that. Here's what he had to say about this situation.
17: Hey, look, but again, there are kids that are playing that have gotten DUIs, that have beaten up women. They're kids that have committed horrible acts. You know, I mean, nobody boycotted to play Penn State a few years ago when that horrible situation happened there. You know, I mean, it was.
18: Can I ask you then, why do you think people are wanting to boycott in this particular situation?
17: Well, it's because
18: you're
17: Texas
18: right
17: Tech,
18: about all
17: Texas,
18: of this.
17: It's because the college football world doesn't think that Texas Tech should be as good as we are. You know, we've been a disruptor, just like Indiana has. And so we're a target. And we have been even before any of this started. Now, the volume has gone way up, and a lot of it's been directed at me and at, you know, at Coach McGuire and at, you know, our university. But that's not fair. If this had happened at LSU, you know, people would say, it's LSU, you know. You know, they're always going to kind of do what they do, and, you know, they're going to keep it. But it happened at Texas Tech, and, you know, people don't want to compete with this. Of course, ADs and that in the Big 12 are saying crazy things and, you know, saying they don't want to play us. Well, they don't want to play us because they know he's good and they don't want us to be as competitive. They want to have a better chance at winning the conference. So they're inherently conflicted in their opinion. And so, you know, again, we're going to do the right thing by this kid and we're going to follow the law.
0: There we go again with somebody saying we're going to follow the law. The law does not require you to play him. It says he is okay. Y'all, that man was serious with everything he just said.
1: Here's what's scary. He was serious. How about this one? They're only doing this because we're really good and they don't want us to be good. No, people are doing this, Cody, because, well, there's a rule.
0: Yeah.
1: There's a rule that says you can't bet on your own team.
0: And listen, we're not here, and by no means, and you will all understand this, no one is going to ever make light of domestic violence or of a worse kind of crime or any of the Sandusky stuff at Penn State.
1: No.
0: Those things are all horrible, and they are typically dealt with it, you know, when
1: everybody at Penn State lost their job and so
0: they're all gone.
1: Mm-hmm.
0: They're gone.
1: Yep.
0: And look, if someone is God forbid, if someone kills someone, you're not going to play.
1: No.
0: If you are.
1: Now you can go to court the way things are going.
0: If you are a perpetrator when it comes to domestic violence, you're not going to play.
1: No.
0: You're removed from the team.
1: Right.
0: But those things, and again, I'm not making light of them, nor am I diminishing them.
1: Mm-mm.
0: Those things do not impact directly or have the potential to impact directly the outcome of a game.
1: The integrity of the game is not being challenged by those, as horrific and awful as all of those things are, they are not a connection to the integrity of a football game being played out for the win or the loss.
0: They're dealt with differently. Right. And again, this young man, at one point, while at Indiana, bet the under. Now, he bet on his own team 40 times. Again, once is grounds for permanent ineligibility. Mm-hmm. Just once on betting on your own team. He did it 40 times, in addition to thousands of other bets that are also against the rules while you're a college student. But on at least one occasion, it's known he bet an under, which implies that he had information that he knew a certain number was unlikely to be hit. Now, again, did he directly have an impact? No. but it implies the insider knowledge, and that goes to the integrity of the sport. Mm-hmm. And those other things are awful. They're worse. I'll grant you. I would say that they are worse.
1: Sure, they're worse. Absolutely.
0: But they don't impact.
1: Life.
0: Yes,
1: right.
0: In life. And so Cody Campbell is wrong. He's just, and again, he says they are conflicted and they have different interests. So do you, sir. Cody Campbell, in my opinion, has one main interest, and that is to make certain that his alma mater and the school that he ran, he played football there too a few years back, remains as a power conference member. That's it. Anything else that he's telling you is secondary. Doesn't mean he doesn't believe it. But it's secondary to keeping Texas Tech's status as a power conference.
1: Can we talk about agenda? You're saying all the Big 12 has an agenda because you're so good and they don't want you to be good. If Brennan Soresby was your backup punter, would you be doing all this?
0: No.
1: Hell no, you wouldn't.
0: No.
1: That kid would be gone.
0: Yeah.
1: Because Brennan Soresby is going to help you win games. You're doing all this.
0: So it's that's a two-way street. And Cody Campbell knows it.
1: Yeah, absolutely. No doubt.
0: Jay or nay on the other side.
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20: The Knicks won Game 4 of the NBA Finals in the most improbable way. A comeback down 29 in the second half. The Spurs had complete control of the game, and it felt like the series' momentum was swinging in real time. Jalen Brunson led the Knicks in scoring with 36 points, and he kept attacking in the second half. Brunson and the Knicks now have a chance on Saturday night to become champions. I'm Chris Black.
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0: Welcome back in. Jay and Terry with you here. Coming up top of the hour, 5 o'clock headlines. Revisit a little bit of our conversation with Jack Veltri as part of the Gamecock Notebook. And again, Kevin Schnall officially announced yesterday as the Gamecock coach. Tomorrow night at Founders Park, there's a special welcome event that is free to fans. Gates will open at 7:30. The event will begin around 8:30. It'll have remarks from Coach. It'll have remarks from Jeremiah Donati. It'll have free hot dogs and popcorn and pretzels and sodas. Beer available for purchase. So you did not hear us say free beer.
1: No.
0: Well, you heard us say free beer, but because there's no free beer.
1: No free beer.
0: Beer available for purchase.
1: Yes. That means you have to use some type of
0: a card. I think it's a cashless ballpark. I think they like you to use the card over there.
1: You have to use a card.
0: And there will still be, I was reading too, I didn't mention this last time, there, just in case, a clear bag policy remains in effect, even if it's free. Still an event at the ballpark. So you got to have the clear bag policy.
1: Yep.
0: If you're bringing in a bag.
1: It's the world we live in, man.
0: Yeah, but that'll be tomorrow night. So again, everything but the beer is free.
1: And that's the way you say it. Everything but the beer.
0: Yeah, everything but the beer is free. And a select number of fans, I don't know the number, will get a Schnallball t-shirt.
1: Yep.
0: When they enter the park.
1: Very cool.
0: And then they'll have some fireworks.
1: Mm-hmm.
0: So it'll be fun.
1: Exciting time.
0: Yeah. Enjoy.
1: Good time.
0: Enjoy. Tomorrow night at Founders. There you go. All right. You want to play the music? Now, how much of this are you going to steal from my headlines?
1: All of it.
0: Okay.
1: I'm going to give you a couple here and there. I'm going to try to play the Joey McGuire, the head coach of Texas Tech.
0: Oh, good.
1: Okay. Because this is also...
0: Am I having to be Joey?
1: All right. You know, this is why people just don't like New York fans.
0: Okay.
1: Victor Wembanyama returned to his hotel last night after, obviously, San Antonio historically choked away Game 4 of the NBA Finals. Wembanyama was...
0: Oh, is that what they did? The Knicks didn't win it?
1: I know.
0: You think the Spurs choked it? Never mind. Go ahead.
1: Ready? Okay. Wembanyama was...

0: clap for them.
1: Yeah. Say thanks for missing those two free throws. Thanks for the turnover.
0: Yes. Why are you showing signs of what would otherwise be anger and animosity against them? That's silly, New York fans. That's silly.
1: I know it's a small contingent, but still.
0: And why are you, like, I saw this question on Twitter, so I'll, as I even gave you a nay, why are you going, I guess you just want to taunt.
1: Yes.
0: But, I mean, I'd be celebrating with my own fans, right? not ready to taunt the visitor that you just, again, you won,
1: that's
0: Nick
1: that
0: fans.
1: New York fans that everybody hates.
0: Yeah, so.
1: It's like, bro, go celebrate with your people. Why are you going to the hotel that Victor Wembanyama and San Antonio to throw an egg and boom? What the hell is wrong with you?
0: I don't know. All right. I'm glad he didn't get hit with anything.
1: You are nay on that.
0: That's a nay.
1: Okay.
0: Don't throw things.
1: Okay.
0: At people.
1: So I'm guessing this is going to be nay, but what the hell is doing anyway? Here's Joey McGuire, head coach at Texas Tech, speaking up on the Brandon Sorsby. You think Campbell's got some stuff? Listen to Coach McGuire.
2: Brandon Sorsby is recovering from an addiction. He's recovering. I've sat down with this young man multiple times, and the things that he is going through and what he's been through is serious. As a society, we've been okay with other things that happens and allowing players to play, and this has been the one thing that has united people that we're against, you know, and it's crazy because it's not murder. It's not beating somebody, or it's so there's a lot of things that we're working through.
0: Clearly, what's your question?
1: Joey McGuire's comments.
0: Nay, I mean, come on, Coach. Nay, and again, clearly, Texas Tech has talking points.
1: Oh yeah,
0: that they are sharing. Coach McGuire, the reason that this has united the athletic community, as you have pointed out there, sir, is because this is the cardinal sin of sport. And your boy committed it.
1: Right.
0: And you can't do it and get away with it. And he has. And you're enabling him to get away with it.
1: Because you want to win games.
0: Yeah. That's it. That's why. And by the way, again, no murderers or domestic violence perpetrators are playing. And no one goes, oh, it's no big deal. That doesn't happen. That's BS. And Texas Tech people know it.
1: Absolutely.
0: They know it.
1: Yep.
0: All right, there you go. I feel
1: better. You feel better.
0: Headlines
1: now.
0: Coming up.
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6: Oh, things have settled down on the roadway. Couple accidents, Monticello Road at Cedar Creek Road and Screaming Eagle Road at Wesley Starling, and the other ones have been cleared up. I guess the traffic has kicked in a little bit between Sunset and St. Andrews. And we still have our construction that, you know, we deal with on a daily basis between Bush River Road and Old Sandy Run Road on I-26, and I-20 between Sunset Boulevard and Bush River Road, and Broad River Road between I-26 and Dutch Fork Road. 5 o'clock news sponsored by Integrated Media. Coming up next here on the postgame show. 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
9: It is 5 o'clock news time here on a Thursday. It's also the final hour of the postgame show. Welcome back in alongside Terry Ford, Jay Phillips. We start with the Gamecocks and the baseball team. By now, most of you have indeed heard that Kevin Schnall is the new South Carolina baseball coach. He is also the university has put out his term sheet. Coach will be making $1.3 million a year. He gets a $50,000 signing bonus. Has incentive compensation that could approach more than $200,000 a year, can't exceed $280,000. For instance, he would get a bonus of $200,000 if South Carolina were to win the College World Series. But he'd get $25,000 just for making the tournament.
6: Nothing wrong with that.
9: Yeah. Get $25,000 if he is coach of the year across the country.
6: You know what I'd like to see?
9: Yeah.
6: You and I get $25,000 if they make the tournament.
9: Sure. I'm here for that. You work on that. Call the program director. I'm not even sure the program director has much say on that one.
6: Yeah, that's not a whole lot of pull from that.
9: That's above his.
6: That
9: that's above his pay grade.
6: Hey, that's the one where you go across. You go across the street. By the way, we'll sit down and negotiate a little something.
9: Let's see what happens.
6: You guys good with that?
9: Let's see what happens. South Carolina has agreed to pay Coastal Carolina up to $600,000 to buy out Coach Knoll's contract in Conway. Should Carolina terminate Kevin Schnall anytime over the 5 years of his deal without cause, then Carolina would owe him 65% of the remaining base compensation on his contract. And should Kevin Schnall leave within the first year, he'd owe $3 million, second year $2 million, third year $1.5 million, fourth year $850,000, final year of the five-year deal $450,000. Kevin Schnall's contract will also increase by a minimum of $50,000 per year each July 1st through the term of the contract. And once again, if you've just tuned in, tomorrow night Gates open at 7:30. Event begins at 8:30 at Founders Park, a welcome party event for Kevin Schnall. He will make remarks. Jeremiah Donati will make remarks. There will be basically all the food and drink are free except the beer. We've been making sure that everybody understands that. Everything is free except the beer. All right. Parking is free. Entry is free. Whatever number of T-shirts they have while supplies last are free. Hot dogs, popcorn, sodas, pretzels, free.
6: How about beer?
9: No. Got to buy the beer.
6: Beer is not free.
9: But they will have beer. And the fireworks show
6: free
9: is free. And they'll tell you where to sit, what you can do, and kids can run around on the playground for a while before the whole thing begins. 8:30 is when it starts, and after all the remarks, and you've had all the hot dogs you can eat, fireworks. So go have a good time. Welcome Kevin Schnall to Columbia tomorrow night. And they'll have like a, what are they going to have, like a highlight package?
6: Yeah.
9: Some Gamecock baseball stuff. We joked earlier, except they probably won't throw in the 2010 Super Regional highlights.
6: Probably not.
9: Just because, yeah, again, I don't know if that's still a source. That was 16 years ago, though, right? Kevin's not still sore over that, is he?
6: No, of course not. I mean, when...
9: And he's
6: when
9: a Gamecock now. So you got to go like, you know what? That home run was awesome.
6: Yeah.
9: I will say, good. Even if... You know what? I will have to say this, Terry Ford. Kind of serious as I smile. I imagine the folks in the Coastal dugout, when that ball was launched, went, oh, my. That's a home run right there. And not just any home run. Because I will tell y'all, and those of you who were there or saw it, but I was there. Christian Walker hit the you-know-what out of that baseball.
6: Wait, what's the old Kevin Costner line for Bull Durham? That thing should have a stewardess on it.
9: I mean, that was a shot, my man. That was a shot. So just going to leave it at that. No, but in all seriousness, welcome aboard Kevin Schnall. Welcome event tomorrow night. And again, the terms are out. And we'll have more details, obviously. We had some with Jack Veltri earlier. We'll do a little bit more of this in the Gamecock Notebook with you know, some of the particulars, including staffers, recruiting, and things like that, that are still being done. Because, I mean, let's face it, he's only been on the job for about, what, a day and a half?
6: Yeah, maybe.
9: Yeah, yep. If that.
6: Roughly.
9: If that. But he looks good in his Gamecock gear.
6: Yeah.
9: Yeah. And we got some cuts from our friends at Gamecocks Plus, Dakota Watson, Brad Muller. So we'll do those for you coming up as part of the Gamecock Notebook as well. We talked about one of the negatives after the game last night, but now we turn our attention to last night's, I don't know if this is a miracle or not. This is a news portion, so let's get that, excuse me, out of the way first here. I'm getting all choked up. The New York Knicks come back last night to defeat the Spurs 107-106. I'm going to let you talk for a minute about this game while I have some water.
6: Sure. Well, you have water. Look, nobody wants to take away from what the Knicks did. OJ Anunoby and Jalen Brunson, the second half, balled out. The Knicks... obviously, never gave up, kept grinding. In the second half, they played better defense. All those things. The moment to take anything. OG, I mean, Anunoby's tap in with 1 second left is just filthy, freakishly athletic in what Anunoby did. So
9: you and I talked about that final sequence, and it's brilliant. It's Mike Brown and the Knicks. It's brilliant coaching and it's brilliant execution. Look, did you want Jalen Brunson to make that three? Yes, but you could clearly tell that the play call was designed to draw Victor Wembanyama out onto the perimeter to guard a red-hot second-half Jalen Brunson.
6: They doubled.
9: They doubled him, but Brunson. With Victor. And when they did, it allowed the free lane to be there. And, I mean, for Anunoby, like you said, It was an amazing athletic play, but you and I were talking. Listen, the majority of shots in the sport of basketball don't go in the net.
6: No.
9: Even, you know, now down low, there's a higher percentage. But on that, that's not a high percentage shot. That's touch. And a lot of times, how many times do we see that shot, as Brad Muller calls them, the bunny, the bunnies, like that? It whoop, off the fingertips. Clang, clang,
6: and
9: rolls off.
6: And you
9: got
6: to get the right bounce off the rim with a missed shot to be able to tip it in. And even if you ran the lane and just jumped and tipped it normally, that shot is not a guarantee to go in. So when you're flying through the
9: air, 1 in 5? Is that fair? You think 1 in 5?
6: Yeah. I mean, and Anunoby's come flying in there, and he tips it kind of falling away from the rim almost.
9: Yeah.
6: It was it's a spectacular play. And look, the Knicks... no one was to take anything away from what they did last night, because that's the top story. But if But if you, look, if you come back from 29 down, somebody's going to blow a lead. If San Antonio plays half as well as they did in the first half, we're not talking about the next comeback.
9: Right.
6: And with the Spurs, like on that play by Anunoby, Dylan Harper's ball watching.
9: Yeah.
6: You got to get a body on somebody, son. Yeah. I mean, you're a hell of a player. I love your game. You got to look around and get a body on somebody, especially if you're out doubling on the perimeter and your big guy's running around all over the place trying to, you know, play center fielder or whatever. You got to look around because guys are coming to the rack to offensive rebound. Again, Harper's ball watching. I don't know what De'Aaron Fox was doing. I don't think De'Aaron Fox knows what De'Aaron Fox was doing. When Wembanyama makes that phenomenal block on Brunson and San Antonio's up one, that ball starts rolling toward midcourt. De'Aaron Fox has to pick it up and dribble the hell out of that thing until somebody catches him, foul him, send him to the line with, what, maybe 2 seconds left?
9: Something like that.
6: 3 seconds. De'Aaron Fox, don't go to the basket with it, my man.
9: Right.
6: That's a brain cramp. Wemby misses 2 free throws. You had Castle step on the baseline. Again, this San Antonio team, if they can mentally come back from this, in years from now, when they win some, because they've got the talent to win titles.
9: Yeah.
6: This is what you go through. You're young, and you're soiling yourself because you're young. You've never been through this. The Knicks haven't been in the finals, but this team's been together for a few years, going through a lot of playoff wars. This is what we talk about when you're a newbie. Yeah, 29-point lead. You start panicking. You start just chucking threes. You stop running your offense. You stop attacking the basket, except for Harper. So a lot of what San Antonio did gave the Knicks the chance to come back in this game.
9: Yep.
6: If San Antonio, and again, Mitch Johnson, I think you're a hell of a young coach. I get you want to hold timeouts to advance the ball and all that strategic crap. Your team is melting down, my friend.
9: Yeah.
6: You've got to.
9: I thought there was a lot of failure on his part.
6: You got to get control of this thing.
9: Yeah.
6: You get in there and then you know they call this OTOs, out of timeouts, which you call out of timeouts. Call a timeout, Mitch. Settle them down. Call something for your 7'4" alien at the basket. Mm-hmm. Get a hoop. Mm-hmm. Calm down all these celebrities and Taylor Swift and everybody jumping up and down making noise. I was a little side-eyed about the coaching as well because it's his first time.
9: Yeah.
6: So, look, I'm not taking anything away from the Knicks. Again, it's a fabulous comeback. Brunson was money. Anunoby was phenomenal. That's historic stuff, man.
9: When we have these tale of two halves type games, mm-hmm. and look, the Gamecocks played one in football last year.
6: Oh, yeah, absolutely. Yeah,
9: and you say to yourself, if you know, and I get it, and that is a proper approach. But at the same time, I sometimes want to go, well, you know what? At the end of regulation, if you will, whatever, mm-hmm. it was a 1-point game.
6: Mm-hmm.
9: You know, it's mm-hmm. because if it's a back and forth affair, and of course, again, to your point, it wasn't a back and forth affair. I mean, the Knicks were down 27 at the break.
6: Mm-hmm.
9: This is, by the way, this is a record for comeback in the finals at 29 points. It's the second largest comeback in the history of the NBA playoffs. The largest was a 31-point comeback. I think it was the Clippers and the Warriors.
6: Yes, Clippers came back and won.
9: They were down 31 mm-hmm. points. But that was not a Western Conference playoff game.
6: Mm-hmm.
9: So this is remarkable. And now the Spurs have to win 3 straight games.
6: Good luck.
9: And I don't see it.
6: By the way, the Spurs, this is a crazy stat. In all 4 of these games, the Spurs have led the game in the last 2 minutes.
9: That's crazy.
6: And have only won 1 of them.
9: Yeah, that's...
6: And again, it comes down to the experience.
9: Right.
6: Look, if San Antonio can mentally get through this, Jay, because they will lose, and just get it together, they are talented as hell.
9: Yeah.
6: And this team can win championships, but last night, man, who slept? Who slept last night in the San Antonio hotel?
9: Yeah.
6: It was tough. But again, give the Knicks all the credit in the world. A lot of teams would have rolled over and died and said, okay, it's 2-2. Here we go to San Antonio. And they didn't. They kept playing and kept grinding. And San Antonio, well, they totally gacked it.
9: Well, this is where the NBA starts to give you a little extra rest. Game 5 in San Antonio is Saturday night at 8:30. And if necessary, a Game 6 back in the Garden wouldn't be until Tuesday night at 8:30. And I know Knicks fans just want to win this thing. I know they'd rather win it in the Garden, but
6: absolutely.
9: I saw somebody, I forget who it was, say, oh, it'd be kind of a bummer for the Knicks fans if they won in San Antonio. I'm like, no, man, that ain't a bummer.
6: Ask any Knicks fan.
9: Yeah, that ain't a bummer.
6: And you know, one last thing before we go off it. I know this is that kooky stuff, but I think of this sometimes. when you see what the Knicks have done in this postseason, it almost feels like the basketball gods are going, you know what? You've been my punching bag for over 50 years. I'm going to throw you a bone.
9: Well, I mean, Rock and Jimmy Dolan has kept them down for so long.
6: Uh-huh.
9: You know, as their owner.
6: Arguably the worst owner in sports for years.
9: Yeah. And I mean, I don't know. I think he's finally allowed basketball people to run the basketball
6: side. He's got the hell out of the way.
9: Yeah.
6: Weird when you do that.
9: You don't even really see, you know, they don't even show him. Remember they used to show him all the time down on the sideline.
6: You'll see him.
9: Now, I know he's probably not there because somebody's buying that seat for $1 million. Or whatever it actually costs. But he used to, I mean, he was always like wanting to be seen. And now I think somebody finally got to him and said, you know what, dude, you can own him, but you probably ought not be the visible out in front owner anymore.
6: Maybe you shouldn't show up much.
9: Yeah, they don't like you.
6: And I'll say this too. The hiring of Mike Brown to me was, he's been a solid coach, but Thibodeau's good. Yeah. I mean, it's not like you went and got the
9: wild
6: guy.
9: I like Tibbs, but Brown's done it.
6: But I'm going to say this. What Brown has done there, as he's punched the buttons and it's worked.
9: Tibbs is a little
6: intense.
9: Yeah, and I think Brown brings the same X and O capability in a calming manner.
6: He talked about talking to Ananobi before this game, saying, you know, we need you to concentrate on offensive rebound. Now, by the way, Ananobi, that putback, guess how many offensive rebounds he had in the game?
9: One.
6: Yeah. But he got the key one, the historic one.
9: And he had that block, too.
6: Yeah, the block is fine. Again, De'Aaron Fox, don't go to the basket. Because some guy with a 70-inch vertical leap is going to come in and block it. But I think Mike Brown is just the way he deals with them off the court. I think it has been a lighter touch, like you said, I think has been the difference.
9: I think it's working. So Saturday night, game 5 in San Antonio. Real quick, the Atlanta Braves looking to avoid being swept for the first time this season. They have lost in extra innings and then last night lost a 2-1 affair to the Chicago White Sox, who are actually having a very good season considering they typically don't these
6: days. They're playing a bunch of 14-year-olds,
9: but they're winning, man. But they have beaten the Braves twice. Atlanta, again, tries to avoid the sweep tonight. Martin Perez will be on the hill for Atlanta. The big lefty, 4-3 with a 3.02. Anthony Kay goes for Chicago. He is 5-1, but with a 4.40. First pitch from, what do they call that park these days? It's not Comiskey anymore.
6: Change the name all the time.
9: I don't know. 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
6: It used to be New Comiskey.
9: 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More on Gamecock baseball and Kevin Schnall's announcement as part of the Gamecock Notebook next.
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14: Gamecock Nation, my name is Kevin Schnall, your new head baseball coach. 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
15: You can see Kevin Schnall tomorrow night at Founders Park. Welcome back in. It is Gamecock Notebook time on this Thursday. Jay Phillips, Terry Ford with you. That was Kevin with a message on social media yesterday. And again, yesterday afternoon, board approval given. Kevin Schnall will make $1.3 million per year. It'll go up $50,000 a year over the five-year life of the deal. He gets a $50,000 signing bonus and has potential bonuses that could eclipse $250,000 if he does a lot of cool things. So yep. We'll see. And we'll get more on his staff and some things tomorrow. But Matt Williams is coming back and a couple of players coming with him, including starting pitcher Luke Jones. Kevin having a chance to talk to some of Carolina players in the portal. Jack Beltre joined us earlier. Will Craddock, Bo Hollins amongst those that Kevin will talk with. And we asked Jack, and of course Jack doesn't have a direct answer to this, but you know, how much of these current guys are they going to look at relative to remaking the roster? And how much does Kevin want this roster to look like his Schnallball teams at Coastal that don't hit a lot of home runs but are good on the base paths, good at getting, you know, there's a lot of HBPs in there. And a lot of walks in there.
6: On base percentage-wise, they're always up.
15: Yeah, and, you know, you play station-to-station ball. And as Jack pointed out, that has worked well for Nick Mangione in Kentucky. But we also looked at the numbers of at least the five schools that are going to the College World Series and their power numbers relative to what Coastal has hit. And, you may want to, I think, a little bit of an upgrade there, Terry, in this league. And let's face it, at Founders, you know, the ball leaves Founders pretty nicely most days.
6: you know, you feel like, look, even in the Sun Belt, and we look at the home run numbers in the 60s for Coastal this past season.
9: Right.
6: But that's like fifth in the Sun Belt.
9: Right.
6: And, you know, again, you know, no one's saying Kevin Schnall is going to change his style of play, but I'm sure Kevin Schnall, a very smart man, well, when he takes a look at the SEC, he knows that power plays in the SEC. I mean, he's seen Kentucky, but maybe you just get a little bit more balance. Like, we used the example of Jack Clark in the middle of that Cardinal lineup in the 80s.
9: Yeah.
6: I mean, to me, the perfect lineup is you still have what you have, your philosophy of Schnall ball. Just add a couple of thumpers in the middle.
9: Yeah, because again, in 82, they didn't have Jack Clark, and they won the World Series.
6: They still won it.
9: Yeah, and then Whitey kind of realized, maybe I, you know, ought to get, you know, like this Mike Schmidt fella hits a lot of home runs in Philadelphia, and the Mets are starting to hit home runs, and this was back in they were in the East. Maybe we need to
6: put a guy in the middle of this lineup.
9: And so they still had Ozzy, and they still had Willie McGee. And they
6: Busch Stadium was not a good home run hitter.
9: No, it wasn't.
6: That's
9: why
6: Whitey
9: played
6: the way they did.
9: Yeah, dead air, and again, the old hard cement turf.
6: Nasty place.
9: You know. But you added Jack Clark, and he hit you 30-something.
6: And so point being is, I mean, you know, again, you can tweak your philosophy for, you know, the ballpark you play in or the league you play in, and it's done a lot. So we'll see where Kevin Schnall goes. But, yeah, I mean, you can still play your type of baseball. Maybe just add a couple of guys who can go big fly.
9: And you can go get a guy like that. It's not that you couldn't get a guy that can mash down in Conway either. But just, again, just to give you an idea. And yeah, this is by no means a judgment on what works for Kevin. There's a reason that he's been hired here because, again, it works. I think, and again, we were talking with Jack, you know, Schnallball, if you will, took Coastal to a final.
6: Yeah, I mean, these guys look to get on base, whether it's walking, leaning into a hit-by-pitch, whatever. They score runs, they sacrifice hits, always among leaders. It is small ball in a lot of things they do, but they were fifth in the league in homers. It's not like they don't hit home runs.
9: No, they hit 61. I think it was 61 last year.
6: Good for fifth in the Sun Belt.
9: But the five teams, just to give you an idea, the five teams from the Southeastern Conference that are in Omaha, Georgia led the country in home runs with 174. That's 24 more than any other school in America. Now, again, most of that is to recruit to Foley Field, which, is a launching pad.
6: Mm-hmm.
9: Mississippi had 107. Texas had 103. Oklahoma had 83. Alabama had 80. And I mentioned this earlier, too. Tied with Alabama was North Carolina, not in the SEC, but a typical annual opponent for the Gamecocks and somebody they certainly recruit against around these parts.
6: Mm-hmm.
9: They also hit 80 home runs. But that being said, Terry, West Virginia's in, and they only hit 55.
6: There you go.
9: So, you know, look, so just interesting to see what it looks like. That being said, let's get you into a little bit. Our buddy Dakota Watson sent us a couple of clips from the brand new full interview with Coach Schnall that is up and available for Gamecocks Plus subscribers. And you can find that where you get your apps. Many of you are already members and subscribers. If not, just punch up wherever you get your apps, Gamecocks Plus. But we'll go in order here, Terry Ford. This is Kevin Schnall on why he wanted and took the South Carolina.
16: Well, you're right. I've been in the state of South Carolina for 25 years, and I've seen firsthand the power of the University of South Carolina, firsthand the power of the University of South Carolina baseball, and the opportunity to be a part of this program is something that I quietly imagined for a long time. And this is an opportunity I can assure you that we're not going to take for granted.
9: Gamecock fans want to hear that. It's a great job. And again, for a time, and as we joked earlier, you know, Kevin saw this program, the Gamecock program, that is, at its peak.
6: Yeah.
9: And what was a very disappointing weekend when he was a member of the Coastal staff. And one of the great moments in the history of Carolina baseball with that Christian Walker home run down in Myrtle Beach that afternoon. But, you know, and watching it from afar and yet being close enough. And look, Coastal's done such great things. Again, you've been to the World Series twice. You won it. And each time that Coastal went, they played for it. So they certainly know what's up. But now you go from the Sun Belt, which is very good, into the SEC. Here's Kevin Schnall on that move.
16: Well, fortunate to say that I've had the opportunity to be in Omaha two times. And both times to get to Omaha, we had to go on the road and beat an SEC opponent. The SEC is the major leagues of college baseball. And again, the opportunity to compete at the highest level is something that every competitor is looking to do. And again, this is an opportunity of a lifetime, and to be able to compete in the major leagues of college baseball, the ticket to the draft, the pathway to the major leagues, to coach against the best coaches in the country and to compete against the best teams in the country is something that we're eagerly anticipating.
9: Gamecock fans are eager for it as well. And of course, as we've talked about a lot in Mark Kingston's final 2 years, this team hosted and made a super. And then in the final year of Mark's tenure, made a regional up in Raleigh as a two seed. But the last 2 years have ended with South Carolina missing the NCAA tournament, which is not something that fans want or are accustomed to. So what comes next? Here's Kevin Schnall with that.
16: Well, number one is the staff, right? We have to assemble an elite coaching staff, a staff that would rival any coaching staff in the entire country. And we're very fortunate. We have an athletic administration that is going to back, obviously, our baseball program at the extreme highest level. So that's going to allow us to assemble a coaching staff that would rival any staff in the country. So we're in that process right now. And then 1A is player acquisition, right? We got to retain the right players, and then we have to acquire the right players. Players that obviously have the right skill set, but they got to have the right energy. They got to have the right makeup. We have to have the right people. So that's what we're hitting the ground running with right now, and that's the number one focus.
9: So there you go. Still some things to be finalized with the staff. Again, Jack Belcher reporting that a few guys are definitely coming over, including pitching coach Matt Williams, who will be joining the staff. Former Gamecock Dylan Eskew will be coming back on as director of pitching development, and player development and recruiting coordinator Tyler Shoemaker will be joining Coach Schnall as well. A couple of other spots to be filled on that staff. But to Kevin's point there, Terry, in terms of the administrative support for the staff, you and I talked about this a bunch during the search process. Not only did Paul Maneri make double what the previous coach had made, and now Kevin has doubled his own salary and staying at roughly the same level that Paul was at, which is a top 15 salary. But this coaching staff last year for South Carolina combined, the three main assistants combined, made about $1.2 million. Mm-hmm. So you are prepared to do what's necessary to get that kind of coaching staff. So who those final folks are. And that doesn't just include, you know, first base coach, third base coach, pitching coach, hitting coordinator. That'll be the support staff, the analytical staff, et cetera. Yep. So there you go. Good stuff from Kevin Schnall. Thanks again to our friends, Dakota Watson, Brad Muller, and the gang at Gamecocks Plus. Find that entire interview with Coach Schnall at Gamecocks Plus. All right, we'll come back on the other side. Florida has announced plans to renovate the swamp. Wait till you hear what it's going to cost. Drive around the SEC is next.
7: Wow, what a play. The Game Network. Columbia, Charleston, Florence, and Myrtle Beach.
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22: Colleague of mine was telling me the other day about how their Instagram feed is filled with videos, most of them kind of funny, about how grandparents and friends tend to bulldoze new parents out of the way to get to see their baby. As a dad of three daughters, I know how life really does become all about them the moment those kids are born. But I also know parents are still people, too, who need their own attention beyond being mom or dad. And moms, in particular in those early years, can feel especially invisible in the eyes of other people. So what can you do to stop contributing to what is known as maternal invisibility? Women we spoke to said these two things were the most helpful. When people stopped to ask how they could best support them, number one, or when they took the initiative to handle certain tasks that obviously needed to be done. I'm Dr. Sanjay Gupta, helping you live a better life.
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0: check traffic really, really, really, really quick. All right, we have a few accidents. Clemson Road at Rose Creek Lane. Also, Farrow Road at Business Park Boulevard. I-26 eastbound at St. Andrews Road, exit 106. North Springs Road at Premier Drive. Pine Long Road northbound at Huntsman Road. And Two Notch Road at Park Lane Road. 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
3: It is drive around the SEC time here on this Thursday. Tomorrow, the College World Series begins. Only one SEC team tomorrow. That'll be the nightcap with Mississippi taking on North Carolina. The tournament gets underway with Troy and West Virginia going at it out in Omaha. But then Saturday is like an SEC tournament day, Terry Ford, which I'm sure, again, fans across the country that aren't SEC folk will love.
0: Well, they'll love it, yeah.
3: Oklahoma will play Alabama, and Texas will play Georgia. So that's what's happening in Omaha this weekend. I personally believe that the winner of the Texas-Georgia game Saturday night will have the inside track on becoming the national champion. That's my personal opinion.
0: Georgia, Texas?
3: Yes. The winner of that game. The winner of that game will have the inside track on being the national champion. That's just,
0: I'll tell you the team.
3: There's six other teams playing, so I'm not saying.
0: You know. Tell you another one is, you know, I mean, I think North Carolina survived.
3: Yeah.
0: And they're good. They could be interesting.
3: Mississippi's playing good baseball. Mm-hmm. That Troy, West Virginia. Listen, don't discount them because one of those teams, here's one thing I know about all four of these games, okay?
0: Mm-hmm.
3: Somebody's going to win each of them.
0: Stop it.
3: Yep.
0: Stop that.
3: So one of Troy or West Virginia will be in the winner's bracket. And they're scrappy teams, man. Yep. And, you know, and then on that side, I can see either of them taking out Mississippi or North Carolina in a winner's bracket game and in a loser's bracket game. Mm-hmm. I can see. I mean, again, Troy, you know, Skyler's team beat Florida 10-2.
0: I know.
3: 10-2 to get out of the regional.
0: And I mean, West Virginia survived. I mean, they had some crazy times going through the regionals and the Super.
3: That might have kind of ginned them up a little bit.
0: Yeah, and that's good. That's a fun part of this. I'm with you. I think that Texas and Georgia on paper look like they're a notch maybe above to a point.
3: They are.
0: But you got some other teams in here who have either survived some massive scares.
3: Right.
0: Or have gotten their stuff together.
3: Well, look at Georgia. Look at Georgia.
0: I know, man.
3: I mean, Mississippi State. I mean, that was crazy.
0: They had them.
3: You know, I mean, that was like, they clearly, when they went into that super, like, now, listen, y'all, if you don't score 8 runs minimum, we're not even going to play.
0: Right.
3: We're just not, you know, we're just not doing it. And what was it, 13-12 and 11-9?
0: Yeah. I mean, if you're Mississippi State, because they were good this year. Yeah.
3: Mississippi State's like, we scored 21 bleeping runs and we didn't win.
0: And we go home. That's insane.
3: Yeah.
0: Because you have Mississippi State, you're saying, okay, six of the 8 supers, we could have won playing like this.
3: Yeah.
0: And we go home.
3: Yeah. Because Foley Field, man.
0: But the thing about Georgia Foley is, absolutely. And are they playing the College World Series of Foley
3: Field?
0: No.
3: And that's, again, David Cloninger and I were talking about this the other day, actually. Balls that leave Foley with great regularity die before they hit the warning track in Omaha.
0: Get caught in Omaha.
3: Yeah.
0: But the one thing about Georgia this year, their pitching's better.
3: It is.
0: And you know as good as I do if you can't
3: except
0: pitch.
3: For the two games against Mississippi State where they gave up 21 runs.
0: Crazy. Insane.
3: You know, and that kid for State, I forget, the freshman kid. I mean, he hit a grand slam in one game. I guess it was maybe in the regional. But then the one he hit to give State a brief lead, you talk about balls that get launched out of Foley. You know, but I think Gamecock fans can remember now back 20 years ago when the Gamecocks had the day where they hit 5 straight home runs at Foley Field. And that ballpark has always been that.
0: Yeah.
3: And the Gamecocks didn't win that day. Georgia went on to the World Series that year. Carolina and Georgia had made the World Series in 04, and then they had to play each other in the Super in Athens in 05, and Georgia won slugfests. So it's nothing new, man.
0: Mm-hmm.
3: It's nothing new.
0: I feel like because Texas pitches so well, It's going to be interesting to watch Texas and Georgia because, again, now you're at Omaha. You're not at Foley Field.
3: Yeah.
0: That's going to be fun to watch.
3: Well, I have someone in my house with a rooting interest, so I have to be.
0: Go Georgia?
3: Yeah.
0: You don't have any Longhorns in the house?
3: I don't. In fact, I had one daughter who's really smart, but she didn't get into Texas because apparently getting into Texas is hard if you don't live in Texas.
0: Stunning.
3: So now nobody likes Texas. No, I'm stunning. Kidding. I'm kidding. Anyway. All right, let's get to this. I like record-setting moments in sports, don't you? We had one last night in the NBA Finals. Florida has decided, Terry Ford, to set a financial record. But here's the deal. This isn't for a brand-new football stadium. And when I tell you the number, you're going to go, why don't you just build one? Florida has announced to their board that they plan on spending $1.45 billion to renovate Ben Hill Griffin Stadium in Gainesville, Florida. $1.45 billion renovation. Seriously, build a new stadium. It's going to take 3 years. Scott Strickland says they will keep the feel of the ballpark. Says he doesn't want to reinvent it, so they don't want a new one. And I get it. Look, in college, you don't want new ones. But he says it is designed to protect its character and enhance its future. They will keep the capacity at just under 89,000. They will not alter the lower bowl and those big walls that have all the, you know, welcome to the swamp, those big orange walls. They say they will modernize the stadium, kind of like what Carolina's doing. They'll add premium seating. They'll expand concourses. They'll add bathrooms. They'll add concession areas. They'll add more entry and exit points to the ballpark. Penn State has been renovating Beaver Stadium in State College. That one's costing $750 million. Texas A&M did Kyle Field 10 years ago when they joined the league, give or take, when they right after they joined the league. In today's dollars, that renovation would cost $690 million. And when Mercedes-Benz Stadium was built, which is, again, NFL's. An amazing facility. Those of you who have been in Atlanta's new stadium, relatively new, it's 9 years old. In 2017, it cost $1.6 for that for a retractable dome with every bell and whistle you need. Again, that's the coolest stadium I've ever been in.
0: Right. You were like,
3: it's going, amazing.
0: Yeah. You were talking about how awesome
3: it's amazing. $1.6 billion. $1.45 billion to renovate the swamp.
0: Now, again, the swamp, you said they're putting in premium seating, correct?
3: They're going to add, they have a lot now, but they're going to add a lot more. Well,
0: that's where the world's going.
3: Yeah, absolutely.
0: And that's where the premium seating is basically, and again, try to put this in a nice way, regular folk are getting priced out of going to games.
3: Well, I think that's one thing they're trying to do down there, it would sound like, is that that's why they won't touch the capacity. So in other words, everybody that has a seat,
0: they're not going to squeeze it.
3: They're not going to get you out of a seat. They're going to find ways to add those things in. And ultimately, it wouldn't surprise me here if Carolina didn't do something on the north side one day to add, you know, something like Ole Miss and Clemson and a few others have done, where you just add the premium building with a bunch of suites that look, you know, really at the end zone, the coach's view.
0: Because the last thing you want to do, we've read the horror stories of like what they're doing at Doak Campbell about just taking people's seats, basically. Right. We've had them for generations.
3: Right.
0: Because they care about getting the rich high roller in there who, what? $30 for a water? Sure, give me a case.
3: Right.
0: They don't care. Money's no object. That's the people they're focusing and targeting now.
3: Yeah. Well, 3 years ago, they started talking about this, and they took an initial proposal to the board. You want to know what the initial proposal was?
0: Roll it. I got to hear this.
3: $400 million. So they've just decided to, let's just add $1 billion.
0: Yeah, sure.
3: And change.
0: Why not? You know, we've had some upgrade ideas.
3: Let's just add $1 billion.
0: Just a little bit. You're going to need $1 billion.
3: So, yeah, $1.45 billion. And this, again, makes me chuckle a little bit. The project will be funded through a combination of private donations and long-term debt. How many? Here, Scott, take some money from. How many private? What are we talking about? Private donations. What percentage of $1.45 billion, even in a big, giant state like Florida and a big, giant school like Florida, and where football is king and then some? What percentage of private donations will you get to cover this cost?
0: Right.
3: 10%? Maybe?
0: Yeah.
3: Maybe? Maybe 20%?
0: I like the fact they're just like, yeah, in debt.
3: Yeah.
0: I got
3: no problem with some, you know, borrowing a little money. That's fine.
0: I was going to say, you know how it goes. You got to have debt.
3: But they'll start after the season and expect all of this to be finished by 2030.
0: You mean not by start of this year?
3: Nope.
0: Can't get done?
3: 2030. Okay. But again, initial cost, $400 million. Let's add a buh.
0: Yeah, second thought.
3: See what happens. That's the drive around the SEC. Jay versus the internet next.
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5: De'Aaron Fox had a chance to ice game 4. The Spurs had a 1-point lead with the ball with 13 seconds left. He went to the basket. OG Anunoby blocked the layup. On the next possession, OG tipped the miss from Brunson in to complete the largest comeback in NBA Finals history. The Knicks have a chance to close it out and win an NBA title Saturday night. I'm Chris Black.
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3: All right, welcome back in. Final few minutes of the post-game show. Jay and Terry with you. Got one bit of developing news out of the Brendan Sorsby situation. Brett Yormark, the commissioner of the Big 12, has made a statement today. This is the second meeting that Big 12 leaders have had this week about any potential action that could be taken against against Texas Tech. Let me get to this fully here, Terry Ford. Mr. Yormark said, quote, shortly before the start of today's Big 12 executive board meeting, the conference received a letter from the Texas Attorney General's office notifying the conference of potential legal action from Texas Tech if the conference pursues certain actions under its bylaws. We are taking time with our legal counsel to understand the concerns of the state and will meet again with the full board next week. We moved forward with our executive board today in preparation for our meeting on Monday. We had a good and informative discussion. Sentiment among the executive board was no different from what we heard from the ADs earlier this week. And I'll come back to that. Our discussion with the full board will determine our course of action, and all options remain on the table. Again, sentiment among the executive board was no different. In other words, right now, there are 16 schools in the Big 12 Conference. 15 of them are hacked off.
0: Yeah, which I totally understand why.
3: And I'll let you guess who the one is. So, we'll see. But and we don't have time right now. But the letter from the Texas Attorney General was quite threatening. And, sure. And it did cite a number of case law precedents, which is all well and good. But... you know, again, I meeting with their own legal counsel, I threw this out on Twitter, Terry, because we've seen just so much of this from the government of late, or from either judges or, you know, in this case, an attorney general and the government of Texas. Hey, we know you have rules. We're just not going to let you enforce them. And look, some of this stuff with the NCAA, I get, is a bunch of horse crap.
0: It's ridiculous. But in not this one.
3: And again, look at the reaction around the nation.
0: Because, again, the one thing you don't want to ever have as a sports entity are people lacking your integrity.
3: Right.
0: And when you got a guy betting on his own team, I don't care if he's betting him to win or lose, doesn't matter, that is going to the fiber of the game, the games that we all watch.
3: No question.
0: Absolutely.
3: So, there you go. So, sentiment no different.
0: Mm.
3: And I think that they need super majority.

0: Belgium a slight nod over Egypt.
1: Okay. Spain.
0: Spain.
1: Group I.
0: France, who else is there?
1: But, France. Yeah. I'm not sure. France and Group
0: No, yeah,
1: I.
0: No. Those, France and Spain aren't the same group. Who's in Spain's group?
1: Let's see. Cabo Verde, Saudi Arabia, Uruguay.
0: Okay. Spain.
1: France, Senegal, Iraq, Norway.
0: France.
1: J, Argentina, Algeria, Austria, Jordan.
0: Argentina.
1: And who's this guy, Jordan? Michael?
0: It's not Michael.
1: Is it Michael? K, Portugal, Congo, Pakistan, and Colombia.
0: That's Colombia is better than you think, man. But Portugal. But I like Colombia a lot, but Portugal.
1: And finally, England, Croatia, Ghana, Panama.
0: England slightly, because Croatia has just aged out. People might remember Croatia played in the final and the semifinal recently enough here in their kind of golden generation. But those guys have kind of aged out now. England.
1: Okay, and finally.
0: Yeah.
1: Tonight, Golden Knights or Hurricanes, the game's in Carolina.
0: Oh, it's back in Raleigh, man. And they've split in each city.
1: This has been a hell of a series.
0: It has. And I was actually watching some the other night because we were up there, and even though it was on the road. Hurricanes.
1: Yeah, I think this thing, look, it would not surprise me at this point to go seven.
0: It's going seven.
1: I'm still going to stick with my Canes pick, man.
0: Okay, yeah, Canes.
1: At some point, I mean, the Golden Knights have played really well since John Tortorella took over.
0: Right.
1: But at some point, Canes just been the better team all year.
0: Well.
1: Let's hope.
0: You better win tonight
1: like
0: at home.
1: I like Rob Brindamore. I'd like to see the Canes win. So I'll go with you tonight.
0: I'll
1: Canes,
0: take them.
1: Canes in game five. You know, and I don't know why you didn't pick guitar. It might be my team.
0: I don't think they're going to advance out of the group.
1: All right, do it again tomorrow, man.
0: Yeah,
1: appreciate Jack
0: stuff.
1: Beltry and you for listening and watching. Thanks. Do it again tomorrow.
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10: We all know how important it is to stay active as we age.

0: final check of the traffic. We've got a few accidents. Augusta Road at Maple Road, also Faro at Business Park Boulevard. I-26 eastbound to St. Andrews, that's exit 106. Pine Log Road northbound at Huntsman Road. Robert M. Bell Parkway northbound at Trolley Line Road. St. Andrews Road at Tram Road and Two Notch at 4 Avenue. 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
2: The Big 12 is today. Chancellors and presidents huddling, discussing possible sanctions against Texas Tech, and then they'll meet again Monday. Have to think that gives Texas Tech the weekend to decide if this endeavor is worth it. Are they all in, or maybe it's just too much? The fact we're even having this discussion, I think, is shocking. I never saw this ever coming, but I always presumed that when you were deemed permanently ineligible for gambling, that meant you were gone forever. I thought you were done, but I also presumed that the gambling rules and restrictions in the NCAA were actually enforceable. Apparently they're not, or at least according to one judge in Texas. What's next? What's all this mean? Should I be shocked? I'm going to ask our guest, award-winning sports columnist from the Fort Worth Star-Telegram, it's Mac Engel. Mac, welcome aboard. It's been a while.
3: No, thank you very much for having me. I do appreciate it. I hope you are great in the great state of South Carolina, and I hope my friend, South Carolina Athletic Director Jeremiah Donati, is doing well. I miss seeing him. He was at TCU for a long time. He's a great guy, and certainly hope he has a lot of success in South Carolina.
2: You know, JD's hopping on tomorrow. I'll give him your
3: tell
2: regards.
3: Him I said hi. Tell him I said hi.
2: I will, man. Well, Mac, what's the latest? What are you hearing down there?
3: Everything. Everything. It's pretty chaotic. I have spoken to a number of the particulars involved, and I think there's a timeline element to it that I think some people are deliberately not acknowledging the full weight of. So when they recruited Brendan Sorsby, I was under the impression that they did not think backup quarterback Will Hammond, who had played last season briefly until he suffered a torn ACL, was going to be back in time, probably, certainly not for the start of the season, maybe more like October. That was the year, that would have been the year out type of thing for an ACL. So they signed Brendan Sorsby, by far and away the top quarterback in the transfer portal, the head of TCU quarterback Josh Hoover. Give him $5 million. He goes to Texas Tech, likes everybody. He's getting along. It's going great. And then they start getting news that Will Hammond, the backup quarterback, he's ahead of schedule. And he might even be ready to compete with Brendan Sorsby for the job. So that's a bit of a curve, a good curve at the time for Tech. And then all the gambling stuff comes out about Sorsby, which is not good, and includes details that when he was a redshirt at Indiana University, he bet on IU games, which should make him ineligible and banned from NCAA competition. So Texas Tech feels like, okay, this is what we're going to do. We're going to point him in the general direction of a good lawyer to hire. He did, to the tune of about $2,000 an hour. Guy's a good lawyer. The judge in Lubbock, Texas, where Texas Tech is located, recuses himself from the case for obvious reasons. The case is awarded to a 76-year-old retired judge in Fort Worth who really has no kind of history with these sorts of cases. I think he did more real estate. And then the NCAA lists all the reasons why this guy needs to be suspended and permanently, right? Texas Tech is planning for every scenario that Brendan Sorsby is not going to win his appeal when this process started. At no point did they think he would win. However, they made the collective decision that they would support him publicly because they recruited him, they liked him, and that was the right thing to do, and they wanted to show college athletes that they stood by their players. So I got that part of it. Now, the counter argument to me has been thrown out, well, he wasn't betting on games that he suited up in, and he was betting Indiana to win, and things like that, which to me didn't hold a lot of noise, because to me, this was the equivalent of insider trading, right? He knew information. He had access to information as a member of the team that would influence whatever bet he made it, including, I believe, one of which was an under. You're betting an under, that tells you something. And the one thing about the Pete Rose case that applies here, it's not so much that he bet on Indiana to win. It's the instances when he didn't bet on Indiana at all. That was the issue. That was one of the issues with Pete Rose. Pete Rose always said, well, I always bet on him to win. Okay, well, you bet on him to win Monday, Tuesday, and Wednesday, but you didn't bet on him to win Thursday, Friday, and Saturday. Now, why is that? And everybody knows the answer. And even if you don't even know the answer, it's the perception of that is such a challenge here. So then 2 weeks ago, maybe a week ago today, the NCAA upholds its suspension. Monday, Brendan Sorsby wins his appeal, which says it's an injunction against the suspension until a temporary restraining order hearing can be heard, which is not scheduled until February of 2027, after the entire season is over. At that point, starting on Monday, just an avalanche, tidal wave, typhoon, Category 5 hurricane of bad news, reactions, and headlines are just shotgunned at Texas Tech from all corners of the United States, justifiably. Finally, they come out, the athletic director does, and issues the statement. We believe in this. We're going to support them. Joey McGuire, the head coach, is at an event yesterday in Houston. He makes some comments, and then probably the most prominent booster in college athletics, Cody Campbell, goes on the attack. I talked to him. I think everybody talked to him. I talked to him yesterday. He's a Fort Worth guy. And they're in the middle of this. Now, today, the latest here on Thursday, is the Texas Attorney General has come out with a statement and says, if the Big 12 tries to take any action against Texas Tech, I'm going to meet you in court. Because the Big 12 has met at least twice and is scheduled to again on Monday, because Big 12 athletic directors and coaches are irate over Texas Tech's decision to support him and keep him on the team. Whereas Texas Tech's point is, you know what? We followed every rule. And which is ridiculous, because I don't even know if their rules exist anymore. The judge said this is what he could do. We followed the rules, and this is what we're allowed to do, so we are going to do it. And they right now are doubling down on it. Now, Joey McGuire has not said Sorsby's going to come out and be the starter in week three, and I don't know, you know, what he needs to see that. But clearly, there is some crisis PR management going on at Texas Tech that they are failing miserably, and they're still in the middle of this, and they're defiant about it, and they're going to hang on, but it's not going to go away anytime soon. And I think anybody who would watch college football is going to keep their eye on Brendan Sorsby, because the minute he throws an interception, or should Tech be up by 20 points in the fourth quarter, and then something happens where the other team doesn't cover the 14.5 point spread or whatever else, everybody's going to look at it, and it's just going to be negative. It's going to be so negative. And I don't know if – I don't think it's worth it, but they do, and that's where they are on this. That was a long answer, so I hope I gave you everything.
4: Well, they're painted in a corner now, Mac. They have to
3: they're painted in a corner, but – you're right, but they're painted in a corner, but – I mean, they've got the can of paint and they've got the paintbrush, right?
4: Yeah.
3: All they have to do is sit there and say, Brendan, we wish you the best. Goodbye. Here's your $5 million. We'll give you the money. To which their counter argument has been, well, if we don't play him, then he could potentially sue us for impairing his chance to be an NFL player, which I think is total. It's nonsense. Mm-hmm. The only reason we're having this discussion is because Brendan Sorsby is a really good quarterback, and they need one, and they want him. The end. We both know that. It's talent. Mm-hmm. He's a really good player. Is he that good? I don't think he's worth this, but what do I know? I think the judge's ruling was a joke about that if he was suspended, it would impair this man's life irreparably. The guy's been in college for 5 years. He's graduated. He's played high major college football. He's won. He's been successful. He had his chance. And if he left today, he could be a pro. There's nothing about this that would impair. That's laughable. And the bigger impairment is that all this does is really enable him. What consequence really did he suffer other than he's probably out, I don't know, $20,000 in legal fees, which is not unsubstantial, don't get me wrong, but what's really the penalty here? Virtually nothing. A two-game suspension? Who cares? It's nothing. And I get some of what Tech's officials are saying, and I also understand the argument if you look at the particulars of his actions. I hate the argument that I hear sports journalists make all the time was, well, they got what they asked for. All these leagues and teams got into bed with gambling. What did you think was going to happen? Okay, that's true, but there's one rule. There's one rule. Just don't bet on the game that you're playing in. Don't bet. Or they could even do, I mean, I think theoretically, Brendan could have bet on Michigan versus Michigan State, which is a horrible idea. You and I both know all those guys know each other. No, it is. So think about it. That's insider trading, which these days is perfectly legal in Washington, by the way. So I don't know why it wouldn't be legal in the SEC, Big Ten, or Big 12. Go ahead.
4: 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A lot of information in a little amount of time, pal. Appreciate you hopping on.
3: Anytime. Thanks a lot. Have a good one.
4: 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It's 107.5 The Game.
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2: We're still waiting to see what comes out of this Big 12 executive meeting, the chancellors and presidents going over possible sanctions against Texas Tech. They'll meet again on Monday and then announce whatever conclusions they come to. And meanwhile, Texas Tech's going to have the weekend to decide if this is all worth it. Are they all in, or maybe it's just too much? And they need to decide if the damage is worth the efforts they're putting into it and the PR hits they're taking. I never saw anything like this happening, and I feel kind of foolish about it because obviously the odds of it occurring were there, and then ultimately it did manifest. Joey McGuire, he trying to defend it, but how do you keep the locker room together during something like this? I just find it all, it's unprecedented. And whatever happens going forward is going to be consequential. Slots to unpack. I'm going to try to do it now with our guest. He's the only coach to win 10 games at four different Division I institutions. That includes Wake Forest, where he was ACC Coach of the Year. He's now an analyst for ESPN. Dave Clawson, welcome aboard. How are you?
18: I'm doing great, Scott. Thanks, as always, for having me on. I always enjoy our discussions.
2: I enjoy our discussions, too, Dave. And before we dive into the topic of the day, tell us how you're adapting to life as an analyst rather than a coach.
18: Well, it's just a new challenge. You know, you got to look at the game a little bit differently. You're probably a little less in the weeds of, you know, is the three tech reading the guard or the tackle on the scoop block? But you try to look at it more from a fan's perspective and find ways that you can add insight to make the viewing experience more enjoyable. And that's, you know, something I learned the first year and hopefully continue to get better at.
2: I get texts often that your pairing with Tom Luganville might be the best thing on television. I'm not kidding you, Dave. I literally get texts from a couple of people that want you guys to have like a daily show year round.
18: I really enjoy Tom, and it's a little bit. Do you remember the old Saturday Night Live with Jane Curtin and Dan Aykroyd, Point Counterpoint?
4: Yeah, you ignorant slut.
18: I am probably dating a lot of your audience, but that's almost the approach we take. Is Tom has an opinion, and then I explain to him how wrong and how off his opinion is based on facts. And we have a lot of fun with it. It's a good give and take. Tom works really hard at it. He's a really good analyst. He's a really good evaluator. But it's fun, and we kind of play off each other. And it's been one of my favorite parts of being an analyst for the ACC Network and ESPN.
4: Well, Dave, I reached out to it because I do want your opinion. This Brendan Sorsby situation has so many different layers and levels to it, and I wanted the opinion of somebody who's actually commandeered and run a locker room. How does Joey McGuire, and I know you can't speak for Joey McGuire, but I'm presuming you can give us from your own knowledge of being a coach, how does Joey McGuire address the rest of his team when it comes to this? This is a bad situation PR-wise. How does he control it?
18: Well, I think that's less of an issue. Then the big picture of, you know, is gambling now okay for student athletes? College football right now is so transactional. The roster changes over so quickly. And I think players are very, very forgiving of other players. You know, I'm sure, you know, that he's a well-liked guy. And I'm sure they did their research before they signed him in terms of his character and his locker room presence. So I think the locker room is the least of their issues. I think this is a much bigger issue, and I'm going to really attack this in two different ways. First of all, in all of my years coaching football, your day one meeting is you go through your policy manual, and you know you cover all the things they shouldn't do. They need to go to class. They need to go to study hall. They need to be on time. They need to be respectful. They need to know the names of everybody that works the building. But then you have the really, really big fatal mistakes that nobody can make, right? Any type of sexual assault or sexual abuse of any time, like that can't happen. You can't be on our football team. You know, any felony, you know, if you have a DUI or something like that, you know, those are one of the mistakes that if you do it, you're probably not going to survive and be able to play college football, at least here. And then the other one that gets covered ad nauseum is gambling. I mean, any type of football gambling, NCAA, NFL. I can't imagine that Tom Allen in Indiana, you know, or, you know, coaches Scott up at Cincinnati, Satterfield, that those things weren't covered. He did something he knew he couldn't do. And if he did it, he wasn't going to be able to play college football anymore. So this whole revisionist history of what happened, you know, I don't buy it. He knew what he was doing, and should he, you know, be able to play football? Yes, but he needs to go to the NFL. And the second thing, Scott, I used to always say this to our team, is that rules without consequences are just suggestions. And what's happened right now is the entire NCAA rule book is just a suggestion. We suggest you don't tamper. We suggest you don't gamble. Because if you find the right lawyer in the right courthouse, you can do those things. And, you know, it's just the eroding away of the character of what college football used to be.
4: How do you fix it, though, Dave? How do you fix that NFL rulebook so it can be enforceable, or rather NCAA rulebook?
18: Well, I think we've got to move past it. I mean, we know it's not amateur football. You know, somehow, some way, and I know this isn't easy to do, they've got to collectively bargain with the players. They've got to give the players more of the revenue share, enough of it that it's in the players' best interest to do this, create some type of competitive balance, have a commissioner, and so that every decision that isn't made, people have the option of finding the local judge that rules in their favor. There's got to be a governing body that has authority. And right now, there's not one. And people want to blame the NCAA. I think Charlie Baker has done a great job. I think Charlie Baker has tried to provide structure and order and a path forward. The problem is the members who are the really who is the NCAA don't want to follow their own rules. You know, so it's they only want to follow the rules that negatively affect other people and not them. And, you know, the train is off the tracks. I think there's got to be something radical to correct it. You know, and even the Protect College Sports Act bill, like you're finding that even though that's a bipartisan or nonpartisan bill in Congress and possibly or in the Senate and possibly Congress, it's become bipartisan among the conferences. You know, now the conferences don't like it if there's parts of it they don't like. So I think there's got to be a radical transformation. There's got to be a different structure. And we have to treat it like it's a professional sports organization, no differently than the NFL, Major League Baseball, the NHL, or the NBA, that there is a governing authority that has power, and the power to suspend and the power to fine and the power to make decisions that can not be turned over.
4: How long would it take, though, Dave, for such a radical transformation? I mean, on one hand, I'm like, that could take forever, maybe towards the end of my lifetime. But the other hand, I'm like, after all the incredible changes that we've had just in the last 5 years, is it something that could possibly manifest within the next 2 years?
18: Well, I doubt if it can happen in the next 2 years. You know, so much of what happens now is governed by the different contracts, the media rights. And, you know, there's going to be a point that all those things kind of start expiring. And again, I think the approach, like you almost have to start from scratch.
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19: Have you ever noticed that you mostly breathe through one nostril at a time? Even when you're not sick, even when your allergies aren't bothering you. The body actually switches the dominant nostril as frequently as every 2 hours while we're awake. That's according to Adam Taylor, an anatomy professor at Lancaster University in the UK. This alternating cycle is automatic. It's regulated subconsciously by the hypothalamus in the brain, he said. Your body does this to give each nostril a chance to rest and repair so they don't get too dried out, which could make it easier for pathogens and inflammation to cause damage. Now, Taylor also said studies suggest the left nostril may be more dominant, and when the right nostril is dominant, the body is in a more alert or even stressed state. Who knew? Pretty fascinating stuff. I'm Dr. Sanjay Gupta, helping you live a better life.
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1: 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Scott Hamilton here for the final 60 minutes. Chopping up all sorts of stuff. We are on the precipice of another College World Series. It's going to begin tomorrow. That first game at 2 o'clock, West Virginia versus Troy, then North Carolina versus Ole Miss. On Saturday, Alabama versus Oklahoma, 3 o'clock first pitch, Georgia versus Texas at 8. So another exciting few days in Omaha. College World Series. Baseball season done at the University of South Carolina, but a big shindig happening tomorrow night, introducing Kevin Schnall as the school's 32nd baseball coach. It's going to be at Founders Park. It's a free, big event, free event. Starts at 8:30. There's going to be fireworks, concessions, going to do some giveaways, a whole deal. Press conference around 9:30. That one gives me a heartburn. I don't understand the late time for this. Jeremiah Donati, athletic director at South Carolina, he's going to join me tomorrow. I'm going to get his take on it. Why are we having a presser at 9:30? But also going to ask him about the hire, ask him about the search, and probably a few other matters. Don't forget, that'll be tomorrow, probably about 12:30. It's a big deal, though, getting Kevin Schnall. Just a really prudent hire, to say the least. And I was pretty adamant about tracking how long it went between the firing of Pulmonary and the actual hiring of the coach. Day 88, I didn't get that high, but it was like day 76 is when we finally got the reports that it was a done deal. But it was really a good thing it took that long. It truly was. The midseason change, tough. I get it. Tough on the players, tough on the coaching staff, tasked with keeping things on track. Tough on the fans. But in hindsight, a blessing. It gave Jeremiah Donati time to really squeeze and extract all he could from the process, to identify the candidates, to engage the candidates, and to come to the best possible choices. Explore all alternatives. And in the end, Kevin Schnall, who from day one was presumed to be the best fit all along, truly was the best fit all along, at least right now. He hasn't coached a game yet. Anything can happen. I doubt he's going to forget how to come next year. But he has yet to coach a game, but right now he is the best fit. And I give Jeremiah Donati credit for really going through the process, not having a knee-jerk reaction, not waiting to the end of the year, even though I think Pulmonary was ready to throw up his hands and walk away as well. Because it never worked. There were a few instances where it felt like this was good, this being Pulmonary's marriage to South Carolina. It never felt right. Even from the beginning, the opening press conference, it seemed disjointed. It seemed forced. It seemed pie in the sky. A guy who had tremendous success. Tremendous success nationally, SEC. I mean, it just wasn't going to work. Too many things had happened in the years during his retirement that made coming back to the dugout just so jarring, so disconnected. This feels different. This feels good. It feels like a fresh start. Maybe that's why. I mean, it's a jolt of oxygen. Just, you know, just start over. Last year was terrible, historically bad, and it was only eclipsed by the historical awfulness of this season. Truly a fresh start to put all that behind us now and reboot. And Monty Lee, he's getting a chance too. He's landing on his feet in Charleston, going to his alma mater. Chad Holbrook, we know that name. He's bringing him aboard at CFC. Going to be an assistant coach. I think it's an absolutely wonderful fit. I'm glad he found a good place. It's a good city. It's a good school. It's a good athletic department. It's a good program. They have good facilities. They're in a good conference. It's just good all the way around, and good on Monty Lee. He did the best he could during the interim basis, but it's never easy for anyone. So this way he's got a job and he's going somewhere familiar. And it's not forever, probably, or it could be. It's up to him. He'll get other opportunities. He has enough experience. He has enough resources, enough contacts. And Chad Holbrook, certainly glad to have another head coach on his staff. Can't have too many. You really can't. Especially in this day and age where there's so much involved with running a program now. Used to be recruiting, practice, games. Recruiting, practice, games. Nope. Nah, it's so much more now. Recruiting is its own cottage industry. Standalone. And not just recruiting high school, recruiting the portal, and, oh, by the way, recruiting your own team 365 days a year. Got to keep them happy. You got to make sure they're satisfied, satisfied with playing time, satisfied with NIL dollars, satisfied in general with how you treat them. It's never-ending venture. And then the coach has to stay ahead of the curve with technology, scheduling, everything. There's so much more to it. That also makes me just shocked, and I said it earlier this week, that there were more assistant coaches, are more assistant coaches, at Coastal Carolina where Kevin Schnall is leaving than at South Carolina. Something that I'm assuming is going to change, given the significant improvements in investment by the university towards the baseball program. I have to think on that list would be salary pool for assistants and number of assistants. They go hand in glove. Not just getting dudes to fill out extra uniforms, hold clipboards, or do something with computer programs and databases, but to actually earn their keep. Quality members of the staff. Could we even see something like what's going on at Southern Cal? Southern Cal, and this is a sign of the times if there ever was one, hiring a director of AI, artificial intelligence. They're actually promoting their current director of analytics. His name is Connor McQuiston. They're promoting him to be the director of AI, and they're going to use artificial intelligence for all sorts of stuff, game planning, practice scheduling, recruiting, and things I'm not even thinking of. Now, how that's different from a director of analytics, I guess the analytics are basically just putting together that chart on game day. Well, you know, say we need to go for it on third down, you know, on fourth down, right, we got a punt, you know. I guess that's different. But a director of AI, are they going to have AI simulate entire game plans? They have the data from how their plays perform in various situations. All how this play, we'll call it arbitrarily 32 trap, you know, old school. How 32 trap did in first down and 10. How 32 trap did on second down and 8. How it did on third and 5. Just put reams of data in so AI can go through it, and then they come up with the perfect game plan. What Bill Walsh would have thought of that, the great NFL coach and Stanford coach. He was known for scripting his plays. He was one of the first coaches, perhaps the first coach to do that. Script the first dozen plays or so of a game. You already knew what you were going to try to achieve, ebb and flow of it. Everybody memorized that script, and then they could come out and run it more efficiently because they already knew what was coming, okay? Could we be seeing something like that with AI? Now, I'm guessing they can't lean on AI during a game. Things like that aren't usually allowed. Or can they? I mean, we see iPads with video. Are we going to see AI take over calling plays, suggesting plays during the course of a game? If that's the case, what's the point of a coach? The human element of all of it is the ability to adapt in the middle of the game. When you see how maybe a matchup, how one guy is going up against another, something that AI can't physically see. Other than that, this scares the crap out of me. AI already a naughty word, and for anybody who's ever ventured into the world of journalism, why do you need us if you got computers to write it? Seeing it more and more, and it's just unsettling. But now it's creeping into college athletics, Southern Cal. I'm Lincoln Riley. He's the one pushing for this. But I guess at this point, he's willing to do anything to save his job, given how underwhelming he's been with the Trojans. Perhaps this is just another effort for him to try to validate the massive salary he got to leave Oklahoma and this just ginormous expectations that came along with it. It's another reach by him, because it's proven that even when he improved the defense of Southern Cal, the Achilles heel during the very first years of his tenure at Southern Cal, at USC, they still fell flat. The Trojans failed flat, could not deliver. Maybe this is just another example of him reaching for some way to make the playoff, to win playoff games. Baffles me how he cannot succeed given all the resources at Southern Cal, especially now in the Big Ten, where they're getting more money than ever. Just something to think about. Also thinking about this Brendan Sorsby thing. It's a huge story. It's the biggest story that we've had in college sports in a long time. And I think it's only going to get bigger. It's only going to swell more. How would you handle it if you were the coach and your player had this going on and you were tasked with trying to defend it? That'd be one of the questions I have for Dave Clawson, former Wake Forest coach, now ESPN analyst, when he joins us in about 4 minutes. It's the halftime show on one.
0: Wow, what a play. The Game Network, Columbia, Charleston, Florence, and Myrtle Beach.
2: 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Well, we got you. All you have to do is text your name, your business, and your phone number to 803-404-6100, and we'll be in touch. 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We know times are tough, but we would love to help you out and your business.
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3: 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The greatest comeback in the history of sports last night at MSG? It's right up there with the Falcons' 28-3 Super Bowl collapse and any other game you could think of. Knicks were down 29 in the third quarter and 20 in the fourth. It took a perfect storm, and now they're one win away from their first title in 53 years. How do the Spurs come back after that? I'm Pat Boyle.
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1: College World Series cranking up tomorrow out in Omaha. Bucket list for me. I've got to get out there at some point, and our guest is trying to talk me into it. It's our friend Peter Burns of the SEC Network. PB, I promise I'll make it at some point, maybe this year. But I want to know, though, what's your highlight every time you go?
8: Well, the highlight is we don't have to do shows traditionally until around 10 p.m. So I can play golf during the day and then drink at night and then be back at the ballpark. So, I mean, I shouldn't probably say this on live radio, but it's the dream job that everybody tries to get. So the fact that you haven't done it is it pains me into my core, Scott. But the good news is with Kevin Schnall taking over at South Carolina, you'll be out here coming up next year, maybe. You never know.
1: Oh, you feeling good about that hire? Expand.
8: Listen, I mean, I've seen Schnall and what he's done with Coastal over the last couple of years, and they needed some toughness. They needed a little bit of grit, and he's had it. You know, he's kind of that, you know, firebrand kind of coach that I think, you know, that – they didn't have in Paul Menary, and that they've been just trying to find since, you know, Tanner had his guys back in the day. And so, I think that was kind of one of the things that we had seen on the radar for a while. And so when it finally popped up, the deal was done. I think we all kind of looked at each other going, okay, well, I mean, the SEC already has five teams here in the College World Series. Now with the hiring that South Carolina had and the commitment they're going to make, you got to feel damn good about what the Gamecocks are doing to try to get back to, you know, being one of the blue bloods where they were in the sport for a while.
1: Yeah. Let's talk about that SEC field. Five of eight teams making the College World Series. I think it's absolutely incredible. One entire half of the bracket comes from the Southeastern Conference. PB, if you had to pick a favorite amongst the eight teams, not just a contingent from the SEC, which one would you have? Who are your top three, actually?
8: Well, yeah, I mean, it's kind of a cop-out right now because I think it goes to the winner of the Georgia-Texas game. Really has a leg up. I mean, if you look at just – if you're a casual baseball fan, you think of, hey, all right, the opening game of the College World Series, the last 40 out of 44 – College World Series, 40 of them won their opening game, which basically means that if you don't win your opening game, you are absolutely crushed. You don't really have much of a shot to go on and win this whole thing. So to me, I look at the two juggernauts this week are Georgia, who hits the absolute just cover off the ball. Like I joked around with their athletic director, Josh Brooks, are going to have to increase their budget for baseballs next year. I mean, they hit I want to say something like 175 home runs. They hit 25 home runs in the last five games, Scott. I mean, that's like Barry Bonds, Sosa, juiced roid stop type stuff over there. So they're incredible. And on the flip side, Texas with Jim Schlossnagel, I mean, this is his eighth trip. Like, the guy just knows how to coach. And I think they're the only team in the field that has both 100 home runs and 100 stolen bases. So not only do they have the power, they have the speed. So I think that's probably the most intriguing matchup in day one. And whoever wins that has a huge advantage over the rest of the field.
1: Kind of describe us the perfect team, though, when it comes to playing in that stadium. Very different than the previous facility. This place can be kind of a Echo Valley, Death Valley type of facility. How much, though, can power help you when you're playing in a situation like that?
8: Yeah, that's a great point. I mean, before they changed the ball and they kind of lowered the seam or raised the seam a little bit back in, I want to say, like 2017, 2018, this place used to play dead. I mean, it was just an absolute pitcher's dream because none of the balls flew out of here. But since they changed that over the last couple of years, it still has given up a bunch of home runs. So it's a little bit more powerful than it was before, but it is a little bit of a bigger park. It is more of a pitcher's park right now. And that's why when I look at teams that can kind of sneakily, go on a run, Ole Miss. They've got, Hunter Elliott and Tyler Rabe and a bunch of guys. They're starting to pitch really well with some timely hitting. You look at Alabama that has Tyler Fay, who's been incredible as of late. That gives them a huge advantage right now. So, it just anything can happen in this ballpark over this week. And it's going to be kind of interesting because it's a lot cooler than it normally is. I mean, hell, it was 94 degrees yesterday. I mean, it was cooking. It's like 70 for the rest of the week a little bit of wind blowing in. So I'm not going to complain about that, but it'll be interesting to see if the park plays a little bit different.
1: We're talking about Peter Burns of the SEC Network. Follow him on X at Peter Burns ESPN. He's also just jinxed everybody in Omaha. It's going to be blazing hot for the next 10 days. I blame you, okay? I'm not coming this year if it gets really hot again. In all seriousness, PB, we look at this field and it's a mixed bag. I mean, yeah, you have the five teams from the SEC, but you also have North Carolina, the only team. And this was a really cool stat, and I'm sure you're aware of it. Eight teams each year. That means 24 teams over the past 3 years. 23 different teams during that span. North Carolina is the only one to have made the College World Series at some point other than over the past 3 years. That's incredible. They did it in 2024. I think that just speaks to the incredible amount of parity we have now in college baseball.
8: Well,

0: here that are excited. I think that's why I enjoy this opening weekend in Omaha so much, because you get 8 different fan bases. Everybody's juiced. They're fired up. And, you know, we're getting ready to head out to the park and, you know, have their pressers coming up in a little bit. And it's just, I don't know, man, like we get caught up in all the BS with college football and guys gambling and on their team, stuff like this, and NIL and stuff. And this is, you get the college baseball and it feels a lot purer.
1: Yeah, and that leads me to my final question. I mean, if you had to pick the sentimental favorite, the scrappy underdog perhaps in this field, who would you pick? I mean, you see the obvious. You mentioned Troy, WVU, of course, and all the shenanigans they're going to bring to Omaha. Can you even imagine Texas being in that role? You mentioned it yourself. Jim Schlossnagel has had incredible success, but he hasn't won the ultimate prize. Could he actually be something of a sentimental favorite, or because he's in burnt orange, he's automatically eliminated?
0: Well, I mean, listen, this is their 39th College World Series, right? So it's almost like, hey, do you pull for Kalen DeBoer to win a title at Bama? It's like, well, you know, Bama's had a couple underneath their belt. So, you know, I mean, I'm kind of curious about that storyline. You know, Bama and Oklahoma are interesting. You know, Oklahoma, you know, Skip Johnson's done a great job. Bama with Rob Vaughn, and they've got Justin LeBron, who's fun as hell to watch. They've been a great storyline. But I mean, I'll be honest with you, there is a lot of momentum around Ole Miss. I know Ole Miss fans are highly excited about how this team almost mimics exactly the team that won it all in 2022. Like, you know, that team got hot at the right time. They had to win the regionals and super regionals on the road, and that's what they've done. So it would not shock me if the Ole Miss Rebels give it another run, and we see Ole Miss versus the winner of probably Texas, Georgia, game one, as our college World Series final championship series.
1: He's Peter Burns of the SEC Network. Follow him on X at Peter Burns ESPN. PB, how did you not go to Jordan Hare on Tuesday for the soccer? I wish I were there.
0: It looked amazing. And I mean, again, I like what I love is how many, like, we're seeing different people across the country experience SEC stadiums and just United States stadiums, like college stadiums, for the first time, all these foreigners. So trust me, I mean, there's like some of these moments that stand out. I remember hearing from LSU fans when Garth Brooks played Colin Baton Rouge in Tiger Stadium a couple years ago as like one of the coolest moments. The amount of people that have said watching Messi score a goal in Jordan Hare and seeing that event in a non-football thing was pretty damn awesome.
1: Yeah, and you got these Europeans losing their minds. And I try to tell them, I'm like, look, this is every Saturday in the South, man. Every Saturday in the SEC is like,
0: I want to take them to like a Mississippi State baseball game one time and be like, hey, this is just like a, you know, like a Friday night in May, and see what they think as well.
1: I love it. It's Peter Burns of the SEC Network. Follow him on X at Peter Burns ESPN. PB, you're my man, buddy. Appreciate you hopping on.
0: We'll get you out here sooner or later. See you, bud.
1: Alrighty, man. It's Peter Burns of the SEC Network. Follow him on X at Peter Burns ESPN.
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16: 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Tonight, my Golden Knights in Carolina. Game 5 on ABC. Oh, where to start? Where to end? What a wild night. And a night that probably is still going on for some people in New York. When you're down 29... you might have stayed tuned in to see just how bad it was going to get. But the Spurs end up losing 107-106 despite being up by 29. So now up 3-1, you head to San Antonio. And San Antonio can use an extra day because the next game will be on Saturday. That'll be game 5. Saturday in San Antonio. And in case you're wondering, the Knicks will be 5.5-point underdogs, according to DraftKings. We'll have a play of the day poll question, stat of the day brought to you by Panini America, the official trading cards of the Dan Patrick Show. There's a lot of credit to go around. Boy, there's a lot of blame to go around. I mean, we usually like to start with the blame, starting with De'Aaron Fox. He's on the floor because he's the elder statesman on this team. He's the guy who's supposed to be smart in these big-time situations. He's the former clutch guy of the year, I think, in 2022. He's the guy you want to have the ball. he wasn't the guy you wanted to have the ball last night. And once again, we tend to focus on the mistakes at the end of the game. I'm going to focus on mistakes that were made throughout the second half, and I'm going to blame the coach, Mitch Johnson. You can play at a frenetic pace in the first half. Everything, you're making everything. You can't play at a frenetic pace in the second half because that plays into the Knicks' ability to try to come back. Milk the clock. I don't want you to play not to lose, but I want you to take extra time. You can't be taking threes with 10 seconds on the shot clock. Now, the Knicks could have lost this game. I'd still be critical of the Spurs allowing them to come back. The Knicks are resilient. The Knicks have played that way. And it showed last night. Because Jalen Brunson was asked after the game, like, you know, did you ever think we're never coming back from 29? He said, you have to be aware of the situation. Like, we're down 29. Now what do we do? And this is what coaches will tell you in the huddle. Hey, let's get it to 20. Let's get it to 15. So you're not thinking about 29. You're thinking about 9, 5, 5. Now we want to get it to single digits. And then once you do that, then all of a sudden you saw San Antonio act like the youngest team in the league. And De'Aaron Fox didn't understand the math. And that's what the end of the game was about. It was about math. And, hey, I've got this layup. I don't care about the points. I care about the clock. You got to do the math. And De'Aaron Fox did not do that. It's like the running back who's not supposed to score a touchdown. Hey, we're up 8. No, they can come back and tie us with a, you know, touchdown and 2-point conversion. De'Aaron Fox takes that ball with 10 seconds to go, and rather than force a foul or dribble the clock out as much as you can, OG Anunoby, who should be the MVP of this series, he went up, got the block, and then at the other end had the tip in. And even Brunson taking the three. Now, in the moment, I'm thinking, why are you taking the three with Wemby on you? But then, you know, after the game, you start to get information, and all of a sudden you realize, I'm going to take the three with 4 seconds to go. Wemby is out of the picture. He's guarding or on the perimeter with Brunson. Now I've got guys who are bigger who can go to the basket and maybe get a tip in. Maybe get an offensive rebound. That's exactly what happened. I take Wemby out. Now all of a sudden, we have a size advantage inside. But one for the ages. And it feels like every other week I'm saying the same thing. Just when you think you've seen everything. And I haven't. I mean, it's mind-boggling that you can get a 29-point lead, be that great, lose a 29-point lead, still have a chance to win it, and then do stupid things. You're shooting, I think at one point, what, 8 or 9 three-point attempts in a row? Why? I want Wemby inside. He got Karl-Anthony Towns in foul trouble early. Like, this is just, this is fundamental basketball. Call a timeout. Call another timeout. You don't get to carry them to San Antonio with you. And even the last play that the Spurs diagrammed, and we were discussing this, Paulie thought maybe it was going to Wemby, and then some of the backroom guys said, no, there was going to be a pick, and it was going to be Stephon Castle with a lob to the hoop, which I like that. I mean, I do like that play because you're thinking 1.2 seconds to go, I got to get something that he can get it off quickly. And Wemby to get, set, shoot, that would have been difficult. Karl-Anthony Towns got a fingertip on it and foiled that last play. But the Knicks, that's just resilient. I mean, that's where you say, okay, we can still do this. You know, you're down 22 against Cleveland. But this is the NBA Finals. This isn't supposed to happen. Even if you go, let's make it respectable so maybe we take some momentum to San Antonio. That's the thought that I had. I thought, okay, maybe they're going to lose by 7. But they were down by 29. And maybe you go to San Antonio. But I talked about the pressure on the Knicks, and they played like they had pressure. last game, game three, and game four. San Antonio has played better than the Knicks. They could easily be up 3-1. But that's not the way it works. New York has done what they needed to do when they needed to do it. Remarkable. And now we go to San Antonio on Saturday night. The Knicks are 5.5-point underdogs. Here is the call of the game-winning tip-in by OG Anunoby.
2: 5.7 left. No timeouts remaining. Anunoby is handed the ball. Finds Brunson at midcourt. Launches a straight on three. Missed it short. Tip by Anunoby. He put it in. Anunoby put it in. The Knicks take the lead with 1.2 to go.
16: Here is the Spurs call of the Anunoby tip-in.
3: No timeouts remaining for the Knicks, so they got to get it in. 5.7 to play. Anunoby to inbound. Anunoby looking, gets it to Brunson, tiptoes the line, saves it, pulls up deep three, off the front of the rim, tipped up and in, and the Knicks have taken the lead with 1.2 seconds remaining. OG Anunoby with a follow-up tip.
16: He is second as far as odds to win the MVP. If they win, he's the MVP, in my opinion. And we talked about this start of the series. If you're going to look for somebody and say, you know, that guy could win the MVP, OG Anunoby was the guy that I picked. Because I thought was going to be probably playing defense on Wemby, and I think he's a lot better scorer than you think. In fact, his points per game in the finals, I think he's up, going back to the regular season, around 16 or 17, he's up to 24. That's a pretty big jump. Last time we had that was Kevin Durant. Back with Golden State, I think he averaged 25 during the year, 35 in the NBA Finals. But OG Anunoby has played great. Jalen Brunson right now is your odds-on favorite to be the MVP. But Anunoby, with a shot that will live in history, that'll be thought of. You know, you want to talk about, now, they got to win. I know, 3-1, and the hardest one to win is the last one. But when you think about this Knicks team, yes, it'll be Brunson Hall of Famer, Karl Anthony Towns Hall of Famer, and people will be like, he's like the David Tyree, even though he's a better player than David Tyree. It's one of those New York moments, and it'll be about this. Yes, Marv.
18: I know I might be prisoner of the moment, but this right here has to be top 5 moments in the Garden history. Finals, coming back from 29 down. Now you go up 3-1 instead of being tied 2-2 going back to San Antonio. Everything, it's almost like the Mullen shot for UConn. It depends on like what was at stake. Yep. And I think that's what makes this a top 5 moment in the history of the Garden.
16: Well, how many great moments have the Knicks had in the Garden?
18: I would just say in the Garden, period.
16: Oh, period. Okay. So Mike coming back for the double nickel?
18: Yes. Bigger.
16: Kobe?
18: Bigger.
16: Steph Curry?
18: Bigger.
16: Yeah. Well, yeah, I know it's bigger because it's for a championship. I'm looking at the top 5. Yes, Mark.
18: Nothing will top, probably in my head, Willis Reed just coming out of the tunnel in Game 7 in 1970.
16: Yeah, I agree. But that's one of those moments where it was on tape delay, I think. People don't even know how many points Willis scored in that Game 7. And when you say he scored 4, and people are like, wait, that's it? Yes. He made his first 2 hoops, and that was it. And then Walt Clyde Frazier took over. Yes, Dylan.
19: Where does Billy Joel playing like 100 shows in a row at the Garden rank?
16: There? Yeah, Fritzy wants to put that in there as well. Yes, Paul.
20: I was looking back at the play-by-play of the fourth quarter. There was a series with maybe 8 minutes to go, when it was still about a 14-point game. The Spurs missed a 2, got the offensive rebound, kicked it out, put up a 3 immediately, got another offensive rebound, put up a 3 immediately. They could have burned the clock 25 seconds a couple times. It wasn't execution. It was decision-making. And the lack of it set up the ending.
16: I got a lot of text messages last night during the game. And one is from, I don't want to say his name, but he's semi-famous. He says, series is over. San Antonio playing so much better basketball, shooting lights out, but their defense is what's winning. Impressive. This was at 9:52 last night. And then he follows up with, better team, exclamation point. Greg Popovich is one happy dude, exclamation point. 11:39. Never mind! Exclamation point. Never mind. Yes, Dylan.
19: As someone who likes to bet on games, I can relate to that whole roller coaster all too well.
16: Oh my goodness, it's been great. Even if you don't have a team, like the Knicks team, they're not dislikable. You might have a problem with some of the fans, but the team itself, like, they play hard. No divas on there. Karl Anthony Towns has, you know, reignited his career. He's going to be a Hall of Famer if they win the title. Jalen Brunson, his place in history. Stat of the day brought to you by Panini America, the official trading cards of the Dan Patrick Show. Get to your phone calls. I have a poll question here. This first hour brought to you by Meguiar's Quick Solutions Kit. Removing the guesswork when you're cleaning your car. The kits come with the product that you need to tackle the job and a drill attachment brush for faster cleaning. They've been doing it for 125 years. Meguiar's. That's your next car cleaning project. They're there to help you. Poll question, Dylan.
19: Yeah, Dad, one quick thing, though, back to the Ananobi MVP case. He was the only one who really had, like, a legitimate good game in their loss, too. Like, Brunson played good, but, like, he was, I think, the most, he's been the most consistent by far. And you add on last night's performance, I'm like, he should be, it should be in his hands.
16: Well, I think it was, what were the odds for him when the series started? Plus 10,000?
19: Yeah, and then it went down, he was plus 2,000 before, yes, last night's game, and now he's like plus 280.
16: I think Brunson's going to, if the Knicks win, they'll give it to Brunson. But keep in mind with OG Anunoby, he played with the Raptors, but he had an emergency appendectomy. He didn't play in the finals, the Kawhi Leonard, Toronto Raptors winning the title. Now, he gets a ring. I don't know if he proudly displays it. This one, I'd put it on the hood of my car, or I'd put it around my neck or whatever. You're going to know. Yes, Marvin?
18: If OG Anunoby wins finals MVP, he'll be in that Andre Iguodala, Cedric Maxwell category where he might not be a Hall of Famer, but he'll always be remembered in that town for winning finals MVP.
16: And that was the comparison I was making, that sometimes you have the stars and they cancel each other out. And I use the OG Anunoby, Andre Iguodala winning the finals MVP. Wasn't the best player on the floor, but what he did defensively, he made plays and they gave him the MVP. Yes, Dill.
19: Yeah, I mean, like with baseball, you look at past World Series MVPs, a lot of them are just no-name guys.
16: Yeah.
19: Like you don't really hear from them much again, just, you know, role players.
16: All right, so what's poll question for the first hour?
19: Well, we can throw a couple out. I feel like off of our topic, after Game 4, who is your Finals MVP? Jalen Brunson, OG Anunoby, or other? See what the people have to say.
16: All right.
19: Did you bail on the game when the Knicks were down by 29? There's going to be some liars out there.
16: Well, that's where, if you're in the front row at the Garden, you can't leave. You can't have that camera panning and all of a sudden there's two seats. And who was sitting there? You must stay for the entire time. Then Taylor Swift was there with a Stevie Nicks, and it was spelled like the New York Knicks. I'm going to give her credit, but that's where she's getting married here in a couple of weeks. Now, there's mixed reports, but I have some sources, close to sources, that I wanted to find out if Travis Kelce was playing at the American Century Golf Tournament, which is the week after when they're supposed to get married in the Garden. And somebody told me who knows somebody, Travis Kelce's not going to play in the event this year. His brother is. But his brother wouldn't be going on a honeymoon, but Travis Kelce probably is. Yeah. Take that, TMZ. Yes, Dylan.
19: Are they actually doing it at the Garden? That seems crazy to me. Are they going to have Joel Osteen be the officiant or something? Like, it's that kind of gives, like, weird megachurch vibe
16: it
19: for
16: does.
19: A wedding.
16: Yeah, I think 1,000 people is what they're talking about.
19: It's going to look empty in there.
16: Yes, Paul. Well, they're going to have curtains around it. They'll make it nice. Yeah, Paul.
20: I'm throwing the BS flag on the Garden. I will take Rhode Island versus the field still.
16: Okay. All right.
19: Yeah.
16: All right. I mean, I've heard the Garden, TMZ's reporting the Garden. I thought from the beginning it was going to be Rhode Island. She's got a place up there. They were preparing for that. Yes, Dylan?
19: I saw our neighbor's house is on the market for, it's going to be the most expensive home in Rhode Island, like $25 million or something.
16: Hers?
19: Her neighbor's. Like direct next door neighbor.
16: Oh, it is.
19: I don't know why I saw that.
16: Let me take a break. Our good buddy, Vincent Goodwill, he will join us coming up. We're back after this. 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
16: 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Vincent Goodwill Jr. III, ESPN NBA senior writer there in the Garden last night. And this morning, what time did you leave the Garden?
10: That's a great question. I don't know. All I know is that the people, the garden workers were breaking down the floors and everything else. And funny thing, Dan, I am a junior, not a third.
16: I don't even know how you encapsulate what happened last night.
10: You can't. There's a phrase, you know, I think Pat Riley coined it about 20 or 30 years ago, being an active participant in your own rescue, right? There's that one side of it. And then there's the other side of it is being the De'Aaron Fox of it all, the San Antonio Spurs of it all. The Knicks have had the tendency to continue playing through a 48-minute game, Dan. They're never really out of it. Like, if people saw my tweets last night and the Knicks were down like 21, and I'm like, I don't think they're out of this. You know what I mean? Like, it just never felt like they ever let go of the game. And it's not because they're playing the Cleveland Cavaliers or Philly or whomever. Like, it's just their own collective character and their collective will. And on the other side, the San Antonio Spurs were playing like this was a game at the Rucker. I have never been more frustrated as a basketball fan watching the decision making of a so-called good team, of a really good team, than I was in the San Antonio Spurs yesterday, especially their veteran point guard who might have single-handedly thrown the game away for them yesterday.
16: Yeah, if you look at the last two NBA playoffs, there have been a total of 9 comebacks of 20 or more points. The Knicks have had 5 of those 9. And I think there was the reality of it's 29. But as I mentioned, anybody who's been in the huddle when you're getting blown out, if you have a good coach, he's going to say, let's get it to 20, let's get it to 15, let's get it to 10, now single digits, now we put some pressure on them. But this is why you have De'Aaron Fox in the game, Vincent. He's supposed to be the guy you want with the ball, doing the smart things, and he didn't do the math. Like, I don't want your layup. I want seconds taken off the clock. Let them foul you, and now there's 7 seconds to go. Does that have to come from the coach? I mean, De'Aaron Fox played a lot of basketball.
10: No. If that's Stephon Castle, it comes from the coach. Like a person who's never played the point guard position at this high of a level, this consistently. Remember, De'Aaron Fox was a former clutch player of the year. Think of all the mistakes just in a, 10-second span, right, Dan? From the bad shot first off with OG Anunoby guarding you, which is a fool's errand because OG Anunoby is one of the best defensive players in the league. Then you chase down the loose ball. And the thing to me, Dan, while you're chasing down the loose ball, you have time to think. You have time to say, when I get this loose ball, what am I going to do with it? He had time to make that decision. And his thought was, I'm going to go up against OG Anunoby, right? Silly mistake. He got hit on the arm. Nobody's calling that. And then, Dan, the coup de grace. You foul Jose Alvarado as he's on the verge of stepping backcourt. He's about to go backcourt. Jalen Brunson is bottled up. There's no way they can give him the ball. You almost got him double teamed. I know the understanding of the philosophy is you don't want the opposing team to have sort of like an unbalanced floor. You know, teams like to go run and spread and everything else. But you had this guy bottled up. From your veteran max salary point guard, it was one of the worst meltdowns I've ever seen in my years of watching NBA basketball.
16: But I didn't understand the second half philosophy of the Spurs. Like, you're jacking up threes. I think you took 8 or 9 threes in a row. I don't want you to play not to lose, but I want you to be smart with the shot clock. I want Wemby down low. Like, you got Karl Anthony Towns in foul trouble to start the game. You know, the Knicks are completely discombobulated. Everybody wants to get theirs. We're going to pile on the points, and then we're heading home, and we will be in control. I just call a timeout. Like, it's one of those where you go, hey, if you turned it off at down 29 and you realize that they won that game, you're like, there is no possible way. But the Spurs played a large role in that, making it possible.
10: Dan, it's a failure at all three levels. When you think about the coaching, you don't take a timeout when the Knicks are on a 20-4 run. Just because you're up 29 doesn't mean you don't stop the bleeding because you're at Madison Square Garden, because this is the NBA Finals, because you've already had a meltdown this series. So that's on Mitch Johnson and his inexperience. It's also on De'Aaron Fox, your veteran point guard. It's also on Victor Wembanyama because Dan, I got a saying. It's hard to breathe when your arms are wrapped around your neck because they choked. And Victor, for everything that he has going for him, fatigue and everything else, he choked. Nobody is free from this. The Spurs built the lead. They were 11 of 16 from three in the first half. I've never seen them shoot that well, but it was their process. They were driving down the lane, getting the ball inside and kicking it out. In the third, they were just like, hey man, this is Sunday afternoon at the Y. They had mentally made the decision. This series is tied. We're going home. They never treated the Knicks like the Knicks were a threat to win the game. That was the thing that was supremely frustrating for me. Like, I watched part of game one with Charles Barkley in San Antonio. And Charles was saying the whole first half of the first game, this team has bad shot selection. This team has bad shot recognition. And you're looking at it and you're thinking, oh, today's NBA, you just take the open shot, 7 seconds left, blah, blah, blah. And then you start understanding you can't play that way in June. You got to have better IQ in this. And that comes from coaching and point guard play.
16: Vincent Goodwill, ESPN NBA senior writer. There was a portion, I forget when it was, but I'm thinking Wemby has been playing more minutes than anybody. I think 39 minutes. Okay, you're up big. How about I have him sit for a while? Just rest him. Because I'm already thinking about next game. Like, I don't want him playing 40 minutes. I don't need to play him 40 minutes. Let him take a breather. Because second half, he was out of gas. He's missing those free throws. He did not play well in the in the second half. He was exhausted.
10: Yeah, Dan, we tended to believe that the Spurs learned all their lessons by beating the Oklahoma City Thunder. We thought that they had sort of sped up the curve of maturation And they didn't. They have not. They have had double-digit leads in every single game of this series, and they've won one of them. And a lot of that is mismanaging of the game on the floor and on the sidelines. And Victor Wembanyama plays 29 minutes a night in the regular season. Mm-hmm. He out playing 38 minutes a night, and the game is more physical. And he's getting touched up every time down by Jose Alvarado and Mitchell Robinson and Karl Towns and Josh Hart, who are all intent on getting some level of vigilante justice in Gotham yesterday. That happened with him and Jalen Brunson. As a coach, you have to understand, this guy may be tired because of a cumulative effect. He ain't going to ask out, but I have to manage the game to make sure that he's got something left. And he had nothing left. It was a failure. I know Knicks fans are going to hate you. Oh, you hate my team, blah, blah, blah. No, it's not that. You get all credit. OG Anunoby put himself in NBA Finals lore yesterday. You know what I mean? Like, Jalen Brunson is one of the best leaders in the NBA, if not all of sports, by the way he gets his guys to galvanize. But damn it, that was a Spurs collapse.
16: What if the Knicks had lost that game?
10: I still think they would have been in line to win the series. Because this is the weirdest series I think I've ever covered or even ever been a part of and seen, because there is no connective tissue from game to game. Like, Dan, you've been around these things. Usually by game four, it's like a rhythm. It's a dance now, and you kind of know exactly where it's going to go. You know who the best team is, and you know if it's going to end in five, six, or seven games. Game four probably said that this ends in five games. I don't know if the Spurs can really rev this up emotionally and come back from this, right? And I think it would be unfair to expect this young team too. But man, this is just, to me, Dan, this is just weird. This is just a weird and funky series. And I think had the Knicks lost this game, it would have been devastating in a way. But they also feel more comfortable playing on the road because you don't have to worry about all the trinkets or James Dolan arguing with the commissioner and the mayor about watch parties and all this other nonsense outside the game. They would have been just fine, I think, had they lost this game.
16: If you had to vote for MVP today.
10: I mean, didn't OG Anunoby do the LeBron and Kyrie Irving thing in the same game in the same span of like 5 seconds or so? It's kind of hard, man. He is averaging around 24 a night on 56-57% shooting. He's unbothered by Victor Wembanyama. How many times has he driven it and dunked it on him? They have no answers for him. I know Jalen Brunson is going to get the glory and everything else, and I don't think not winning an MVP in the finals diminishes him in any way, shape, or form. But as of today, right now, it's probably between Anunoby and Brunson, and maybe Ananobi's fingertip from God. It's hard to say that's not the biggest play of the series, if not the biggest play in Knicks history in the past 30 years.
16: Great to talk to you. Get some sleep.
10: Sleep? That's for August.
16: Thank you, Vincent.
10: Sir.
16: Vincent Goodwill Jr. III, ESPN NBA senior writer. It'll take a while to digest this with everything that happened. Reaction. In real time reaction, and then post game, now you go to San Antonio. Now you get that extra day rest, which they're going to need. I would have been thinking about game five if I'm Mitch Johnson. You're up big. I don't need Wemby out there. Or I would give him a chunk of breathing room there because, and who knew that there was going to be a fourth quarter comeback? But I'm thinking about game five. I want him not to play 39 minutes. I want him to play 31. Put Cornette in. But I would also say to my guys, stop jacking up threes. Let's be smart. You got an open one? Great. Chris in Syracuse leads us off. Good morning, Chris.
2: Hey, thank you, Dan. Yeah, I want to comment on last night's game. Yeah, that Knicks crowd never gave up. I think that really helped fuel the comeback. And the Spurs chose not to guard the inbounder with 5.7 seconds left, and that left OG Anunoby with a clear path to the rim. And with Wemby out contesting Brunson's three ball, it was the perfect storm for the Knicks. And props to Knicks GM Leon Rose for going and getting OG Anunoby for RJ Barrett and Emmanuel quickly. He caught a lot of grief initially for that trade, but OG Anunoby is the kind of player you need to build a champion around. And I think he's a much better version of Draymond Green without the baggage and all the drama. And also, Dan, you were mentioning earlier in the week about that Sixers great championship team led by Dr. J. OG also reminds me a little bit of the great Bobby Jones on that team. And if that were a game seven last night, I put that loss for the Spurs right there with the Atlanta Falcons Super Bowl loss. Because like you said, Dan, the Spurs should have taken time off the clock with their possessions in the second half, just like the Falcons should have.
16: Thank you, Chris. Here's another thing that drives me crazy. Nobody boxes out. Nobody. Now, it used to be fundamentals in high school, even junior high, always turn, find your man. These guys, they don't do that. If you box out, you win that game. Now, I know there's other things that happened. All I'm asking is find your guy, put a body on him, instead of everybody goes to the hoop. Yes, Paul.
3: I'm watching another angle, the final play of Brunson's shot. OG sends it into Brunson. Fox is supposed to be on OG. OG sprints to the three-point line, calling for the ball back from Brunson. Fox goes to help on Brunson and leaves his man. Nobody else picks him up. He just cruises to the basket for the tip-in.
16: Yeah, Marv.
11: Yeah, that's why I was so disappointed in Josh Hart. Josh Hart played for Jay Wright at Villanova. Ooh. You played Big East basketball for 4 years. You know if there's one guy in that game, he's going to box out. He's going to make the right play. And he did not. Josh Hart is breathing a sigh of relief right now.
16: Oh, my God. He's probably going to send a Christmas card to De'Aaron Fox to say, man, did you bail me out? Because I had a couple of bad plays. Yes, Dylan.
12: Yeah, if the look on Josh Hart's face after that, too, is just like, he's like, this is going to be a long night. This is going to be a long few days for me if we don't pull this out.
16: All right, we'll take a break. We'll update our poll results. 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
18: Brunson gets it, fires up a three. Shot no good. The tip, it's gone! It's gone! It's gone! With 1.2 remaining. Knicks take the lead. 107-106. Bedlam here at the Garden. They can't believe it.
15: I was calling him OG out of nowhere when he came in, flying in, had 33. And he is averaging just under 24 a game. 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Red in Georgia is back. Good morning, Red. What do you have for me?
19: Hey, Dan. Thanks for taking the call. Dan, watching this finals here, you could go in all different directions what you want to talk about this final. You could talk about it for days and days in. But what I like about this final, you learn a lot about a young coach and a young team. They're going to have these moments, and it wouldn't surprise me to get back to a game 7. But what happened to Miss Johnson, I would like to, for him, in those moments, make coaches moves in the fourth quarter to stop the bleed. It's something he could have did to stop the bleed. And that RJ Ginobili, I'm from the South. Whatever we're going to call him, we're going to call him. Without him, that game wouldn't have been won last night. So, of course, he's the MVP. And then that interview before, man, the way you set up these guys to lead them on, to give you everything that you want in the interview, man, that guy – Vincent Goodwill is a great interview, and you need to have him on more often, Dan. And thanks for taking the call, Dan.
15: Thank you, Red. Yeah, I'm a big fan of Vincent Goodwill, and we had him on. I think he worked at Yahoo Sports, and we had him on maybe 4 years ago. And I just thought, man, I'm sitting down having a beer or having dinner with a guy, and we're just talking. And he gets it. There's an old-school feel to him. I did reach out to NBC and Peacock to see if maybe he could work on their NBA coverage. And then next thing I know, he pops up on SportsCenter and, First Take. And I go, I'll be damned. Good for him. He's a really good guest. He is. Great reaction. David in Ohio. Hi, David. What do you have for me?
20: Hey, Dan. I got a stat of the day for you. Last night, the San Antonio Spurs, now what people are calling the San Antonio Falcons, blew a 29-point lead to the Knicks in Game 4, setting a brand-new NBA Finals record held by the Boston Celtics, who blew a 24-point lead in Game 4 of the 1985 NBA Finals against the Los Angeles Lakers. The San Antonio Falcons soaring high for three quarters, then migrating south for the fourth. Pandora, please. Thank you.
21: Start of the day, start of the day, we love your... stat of the day, stat of the day, stat of the day. Oh, Dan, give us the stat.
15: Thank you, Pandora. New York's comeback is the biggest in the finals in league history, surpassing the Celtics. They had a 24-point comeback against the Lakers game 4 of the 08 finals. Zach in Knoxville. Hi, Zach.
22: ADP, thanks for taking my call. Just want to get your thoughts on the Knicks fans. And it seems like that they are taking away from what seems like a really likable team with a Jalen Brunson, an unlikely superstar, and just all of the selflessness that they play with. Do you see that deterring from, the nationwide reaction?
15: I don't know if I could speak to that point nationwide. I don't know if the rest of the nation is caught up in the Knicks fans. Those who showed up at the Garden last night didn't leave. Now, you can be bothered by the celebrities, who's a real fan and who's not. Did we do that with the Lakers? No. You say it's Hollywood. You want to see stars. New York, it's got to be, you got to be a New Yorker. Like, are you a true fan? How long have you had season tickets? Like, if there's an interrogation, an interviewing, process here. I like how Charles Barkley had Ben Stiller on the pregame show, and they're like, man, you've been a fan a long time. How long you have season tickets for? He goes, I don't have season tickets. They just give these to me. Yes, Dylan.
23: Yeah, I saw J-Lo the other day was on this show, Subway Takes, which is big on social media, and her take was that you're not a New Yorker unless you're born in New York, unless you're from there.
15: Okay.
23: Do you subscribe to that?
15: I don't even get caught. I don't care. I couldn't care less.
23: Yeah, but it's J-Lo.
15: I mean, my wife's a New Yorker, but we don't sit around and say, nah, is that person a New Yorker? Yeah.
23: Yeah.
15: Oh, they're born on Staten Island? That's not really a New Yorker.
23: That's New Jersey.
15: Yeah, Paulie.
0: Or you're born in New York, your family moves away at age 3 to the suburbs. Are you a New Yorker?
15: I don't know.
0: Or vice versa.
15: Yeah.
0: Yes. You move there at age 3. You live there 50 years. Are you a New Yorker?
15: I couldn't care less.
0: Right.
15: Yeah. Yes, Marv.
1: Michael Jordan, New Yorker.
15: Brooklyn. Yeah, born in Brooklyn. He's a true New Yorker, apparently. Sean in Oregon. Hi, Sean. What do you have for me today?
2: Hey, Dan. How you doing?
15: Great,
2: first
15: Sean.
2: Time caller. Yeah. I've watched you from CNN all the way to ESPN, but you came legendary when you went by yourself. A legend.
15: Thank
2: you. You brought the right people with you.
15: Thank you, Sean.
2: I've watched you the whole time. I have to ask you this. Would you fire that head coach?
15: No, not yet. No, I don't think this is going to be a Doug Collins kind of moment where all of a sudden he only got Michael Jordan to a certain point and then you got to bring in. And, you know, people forget. Phil Jackson was an assistant coach, I believe, under George Karl in the CBA, the Continental Basketball Association. They brought him in to be the head coach, taking over for Doug Collins. Like, Mitch Johnson, I think, is a good coach. He made mistakes. He's going to get an earful from Greg Popovich when he goes back home. Yes, Dylan.
23: Yeah, I mean, he did take, like, a bunch of 11-year-olds to the NBA Finals. Like, they're talking about how young, like, they can't believe they're even here. I think it's, like, everyone probably relaxed a little bit. Obviously, it was a shock.
15: Yeah, but yesterday. Once you get there, no excuses.
23: Yeah.
15: Like, it's a

0: you're watching on Peacock, I will be in the confessional. Where does this game rank amongst all the NBA Finals games that I've witnessed? I'll have that for you coming up. Hour two on the way. Fritzy, Dylan, Marv, Paulie, yours truly in the back room. Guys, we're back after this. 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
14: How often do you stop to wonder whether you should share something that's revealing, maybe even embarrassing?

0: discussing, with a partner, a friend, or even your boss. In her new book called Revealing, The Underrated Power of Oversharing, behavioral scientist Leslie John says doing just that can help you deepen relationships that are vital to your life. We need people to trust us in order to get things like love, friendship, and career success. That's what she told us. When you make yourself vulnerable by revealing something sensitive, it does make other people trust you. In turn, when you ask someone to reveal something about themselves, showing that interest will generally lead someone to like you more. Why? Because people like to be asked about themselves, she says. It also signals that they are discriminating and choosy, but in a good way. I'm Dr. Sanjay Gupta, helping you live a better life.
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1: What the Knicks should do is knock the hell out of Victor Wembanyama at some point. Because them two things they did to Jalen Brunson, I didn't like it. I loved it.
0: Dan brings you the biggest guests and best interviews in the world of sports.
1: This is a competition. So if I am the Knicks, I knock the hell out of Victor. That's the way sports are played. One of the reasons I love hockey, they believe in justice.
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3: It's hour two on this Thursday. I am sports tired. I'm tired. Big nap today. Big nap boy today. We'll talk to Scott Van Pelt. He was on the call there with SportsCenter before and after the game. Van Pezzi will join us momentarily at the airport headed to San Antonio. The Knicks will be 5.5-point underdogs in that game. I don't think it matters what the point spread is. You know, I mentioned that game three, it was 2.5-point favorite for the Knicks. And I said, boy, I would take the Spurs. Last night, I thought the Knicks were going to win. Then they're down 29, and I go, maybe they could make this respectable and have a little momentum going back to San Antonio. 9.5 minutes to go. New York outscores the Spurs 30-11, holding them to 2-for-11 shooting. Stat of the day brought to you by Panini America, the official trading cards of the program. We'll talk to Roger Bennett, Men in Blazers co-host, as the World Cup gets underway today, United States in action. Tomorrow, my Golden Knights at the Hurricanes, game 5 tonight on ABC. Let's make way for Scott Van Pelt, SportsCenter host at the Garden. Van Pezzi, when you're at halftime, what's the building like?
4: Well, the building was on fire because the Wu-Tang Clan was on the floor, Dan. And as you know, the Wu-Tang Clan ain't nothing to, yeah. So, it was actually, I felt terrible because, you know, here comes the Wu-Tang. This is New York royalty. And I mean, they're down by a million and they did the best they could to get the building kind of back. But I mean, I see Timothée Chalamet at halftime. We're fast friends now, me and Tim. Mm-hmm. And he's like, I don't know, Scott. I said, there's a saying, it's a cliche in sport, but next play. And the thing about NBA games, you know this, you've covered them for many years, that 48 minutes is a long time, man. That's a long time. And so I'm talking to my guy, Stanford Steve, and I say, you think they get this to single digits at any point? And he said, I think they will. And I said, I do not. And as we know, they did, but it was at halftime. There were not many optimists in the building.
3: Yeah. And I kept waiting to see, was there going to be a moment or can I pinpoint a moment? And I just mentioned with 9.5 to go, they go on a 32-11 run. I just kept wondering what Mitch Johnson was thinking because, unless he wasn't thinking.